0: including at the time the Speaker of the House, Kevin McCarthy, days after he is put into office, all of a sudden there are records being requested. And the FBI, sadly, wasn't even really told. The agents weren't told even what they were doing. This is from a pretty bombshell report, 57-page report that comes out of Jim Jordan.
1: That's right. This is the House Judiciary Committee's interim staff report. So staffers as well as attorneys compiled this on how Jack Smith and the Biden-Harris Department of Justice disregarded the separation of powers to spy on their political opposition. And it goes on to say, even in the executive summary, that the special counsel's prosecutors tried to silence President Trump with unlawful gag orders, threatened defense attorneys, mishandled key documents, and broke protocols to release a massive trove of alleged evidence just weeks before the presidential election to sway public opinion. So specifically, their actions weren't just to get to the bottom of what they were alleging could be crimes. It was for the purpose of influencing an election. It goes on to say that they have new information that was obtained that shows the Biden-Harris administration's efforts to use the DOJ as a weapon against the political opponents did not stop with President Trump. The Biden-Harris administration, including Special Counsel Smith, ran roughshod over key constitutional protections to spy on Republican members of the U.S. House of Representatives and Senate. We know, we've heard a lot about the toll records and the content of text messages that the Senate has released, but this is now the Department, the Judiciary Committee's report on the DOJ and on the special counsel, and they are showing, as they're pushing for reforms to the law to make sure this never happens again, but also exposing some of the egregious things that happened that we hadn't heard of yet. And this one is what gets me, and I want to hear people their opinion on this. 1-800-684-3110.
0: All right, that's right. 1-800-684-3110. There are people requesting we start over, Will, because apparently there was some sound issues and visual issues. We will reset. We only got 1 minute until we get back from break. When we get back from that break, I will completely reset this for those of you who may have had tech problems, and just in general, we need to break this all down. What happened with Jack Smith? All you probably saw was me being very animated. I was pumped. But phone lines are open for you at 1-800-684-3110. Again, 1-800-684-3110. The ACLJ is also hard at work. We have always been fighting this, whether we want to call it the quote-unquote deep state or whatever you may want to call it. Our FOIA litigation has always taken really a big precedent over what we do here. And there is so much coming from the world of the ACLJ. I can't wait to share some of the new cases and the things that we have happening right now. It's a very active time. Always seems like surrounding some kind of September, October, back to school, stuff starts to go wild. Of course, heading into the end of the year. And we could use your support right now. That is at 1-800-684-3110 to call. But if you want to support financially, maybe even sign a petition. When you hear something about this, there's ways you can be involved. 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That's aclj.org/sign. Again, if you're having issues, we're going to come back in the next segment in just a minute here. We're going to reset all of this. Be right back.
2: 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Human remains found in Caldwell County confirmed by DNA to be missing Texas State University student Jason Landry, who went missing driving home for Christmas in 2020. Foul play is not suspected. A 14-year-old arrested in the shooting death of 15-year-old Royce Wichert near Westfield High School. The suspect believed to be a Spring ISD student, according to the Harris County Sheriff's Office. In Spring Branch, a masked gunman shot and killed a man who was sitting on his porch. The suspect then attempted to flee, tried to jump a fence, and broke his ankle. Houston police then arrested the suspect. A man in his 20s fatally stabbed at a Houston apartment complex on Wednesday night. The woman involved in a relationship with a man has been taken into custody. John Loretta, AM 1070, The Answer.
3: 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The Astros and the Texas Rangers continuing to battle in the American League West. Both are tied for the lead in the division. The Astros are in Sacramento tonight as they begin a four-game series with the A's that will wrap up the regular season. Houston fell Wednesday to Seattle 6-5 in 10 innings. Houston has lost four of their last five. The Rangers are trying to avoid the sweep this afternoon to the New York Mets. Wednesday they fell 7-2. NFL, the Texans will be facing the Indianapolis Colts at Lucas Oil Stadium on Sunday, sitting at 0-2 on the year. Wide receiver Nico Collins did not practice Wednesday with a hamstring injury. The Cowboys playing the Baltimore Ravens in Rio de Janeiro, Brazil. Both teams sitting at 1-1. 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
0: Welcome back to Seculo. I just want to jump back in and reset the conversation. I know we had some technical difficulties here in the first segment if you're watching online. So let's kind of reframe. Let's pretend we're starting over here. Of course, we are talking about the continual. I mean, again, I said this earlier. It feels sometimes like this is a repeat because of how often we've had to go back and readdress what went on with Jack Smith in terms of the spying, in terms of all the things that happened in his term. And even how FBI agents, who were probably good people who were doing great work, were almost being weaponized for political gain without their knowledge. This is really what was happening. And there is a new 57-page report from Jim Jordan. He had a committee that released this that went through, and they, I mean, their quotes say they ran roughshod over key constitutional protections. And if you really look at it, it was all having to do with people who were in the, I mean, the very broad sphere of President Trump. I brought it up earlier, but including the Speaker of the House at the time. And Will, when they were asked, well, why were people talking? Why was this happening? Why was it? Who is to blame for all of this? The blame is, I mean, the answer is absurd.
1: This is one of the most shocking portions of this, because we know a lot of this. We know that they were spying on members of Congress. We know that they were, they first said, no, we just got toll records, which were meaning we saw who called who. And then we later find out, we didn't tell you the full truth. We omitted the part that said we also saw the contents. And then we ignored using the protections like a filter team to make sure that we didn't see the contents. We just threw those out as well. But when asked by this committee who was to blame for the unconstitutional seizures of phone records from members of Congress, Special Counsel Jack Smith bizarrely testified that it was President Trump's fault because, quote, he chose to call these members of Congress. Yeah. So the fact that the president of the United States,
0: how dare he,
1: talked to members of Congress, a co-equal branch of government, it's his fault that the special counsel's team then went after those members of Congress's records, asked the court not to tell those members of Congress that their records were being sought so that they never had to find out, and ignored all the constitutional protections like the speech and debate clause, due process rights, a litany of other things that these members of Congress should have been afforded but weren't by this special counsel's office. Who's to blame? Not us, who went roughshod over the Constitution. Not us, who weaponized the Department of Justice to try and sway an election. No. It's President Trump's fault. That is, I feel like, the key definition of Trump derangement syndrome, when you think that every single thing that happens is his fault.
0: And look, I understand. I see comments going, well, what's going to happen now? Well, let's at least take this one part as a win here and say, look, you have a 57-page report coming from Jim Jordan. They were able to actually get in there and get the job done to do these requests. What comes after this? I think we have to see and how that plays out. What would you like to see happen? Give me a call. Let me know. I'd love to hear from you, because right now it's just me and Will today. 1-800-684-3110. An easy way for you to get involved, by the way, is we have a petition available right now. And again, we know the deep state language can get a little tired. It can get a little exhausting when you think, well, we've had President Trump back in office for 2.5 years. You've had Republicans in control. How is this still happening? Well, one, we're looking back historically, but also we know that this are some of them are institutional issues that have to be taken care of. Now, I think a lot of what's gone on at the FBI has been very positive under cash and under a lot of people who are there running that team, I think we've seen a huge improvement in a lot of these areas. But it doesn't mean it doesn't exist in some way. And it doesn't mean it can't quickly return to that when you don't have a president in office that you may agree with. I think we can always get stuck, as I brought up here so many times, on the very short-term impact on a lot of these things, and forget that we are just 2 years away from a new president of the United States being selected. 2 years, 24 months, 20, let's say 26 months, 26 months until you have a new president of the United States selected, a new president-elect. Because it won't be President Trump. Obviously, he's not up for re-election, so there will be a new president. And that will determine what the future looks like for the really, for the justice system, for the FBI, for all of the different divisions that are under an administration. And you can't just let some of this slide, even if it happened 3 or 4 years ago, even if it happened when this president wasn't in office.
1: That's right. And once again, there is also a part of this report is showcasing what has happened, so it doesn't will not happen again. But once again, the legislature has this oversight role to see, one, where funding goes, where what legislation can be crafted. Currently, and this was from this year, June 2nd, Congressman Mike Kelly from Pennsylvania introduced H.R. 9098, which is a bill titled Congressional Records Protection Act, to protect the separation of powers enshrined in the United States Constitution and to end the weaponized surveillance of members of Congress. So there are things that can be done. Once again, they violated the constitutional protections, and a lot of that, I feel like if it ever did go to trial or get to an issue, would have been not evidence that could have been admitted, that could have been fruit of the poisonous tree because of how these things were obtained by the special counsel's office. But then you start to look, okay, there needs to be maybe stronger protections. Maybe there needs to be enumerated consequences if a Department of Justice runs roughshod over the Constitution and decides to go after the individuals that are elected members of Congress. Jack Smith wasn't elected. He wasn't confirmed by the Senate. He was a special counsel. We have issues with the special counsels as they are. I mean, even Justice Thomas, in one of his dissents, brought up the fact that, hey, special counsels may not even be constitutional. So this entire
0: thing. The existence of the role.
1: Right.
0: Like having that as a thing.
1: Delegating powers to someone of this magnitude that is not confirmed by the Senate is even constitutionally skeptical. There's a very good argument from conservative jurists that say it's not.
0: Yeah.
1: So when you start to look at all of this, yes, real change can happen. And I think some of the biggest, I would say, accountability that was had was there was an election. And President Trump was able to shut all of this down.
0: They essentially, we're all removed from office, if you say that. But again, it doesn't mean in 2 years something can't shift again. I want to take this call because I understand the feeling. I understand the emotion. It's an ACLJ champion, by the way. Champions get always jumped up to the front. But also, I want you to tell you, if you want to become a champion, you can do it today. Donation of any kind, just make it recurring. And you become an ACLJ champion. That's what we like to call you here. People that dedicate a certain amount of money each month to the organization. And that can be $5, that can be $500, whatever it can be. You know, we don't say one's a champion. If you are saying you're putting any of your hard-earned income monthly to this organization, you are an ACLJ champion. And know how much we appreciate that. Do that today at ACLJ.org. Ken is calling on line one. Ken, go ahead.
4: Yeah, I'm just, once you guys said that, there's another report that came out that just said something else illegal happened. I just got really upset and just thought I got a call today because this is just so, it just goes on and on and on, and no one gets any kind of
0: consequences. No consequences.
1: Well, I would say, Ken, one, we there is a consequence. The entire Biden administration is no longer in power. There's no longer that authority. There's no longer the...
0: And not term limited.
1: Right.
0: Root it out.
1: Department of Justice is not helmed by Merrick Garland anymore as the Attorney General of the United States. Those are consequences. That is, their entire desire to cling to power has been taken away from them. And another thing, too, I think people get caught up on trying to go after the one person, like Jack Smith. when I think the Judiciary Committee has a broader goal here. Obviously, there have been criminal referrals against members of the previous administration's Department of Justice. There have been issues that, and as you know, if you are a follower of this broadcast, the legal system takes a very long time sometimes to get to that point. But it's always also not a guarantee. You are innocent until proven guilty in the eyes of the law in the United States. And that's a good thing. We want to uphold that. But you also have to think there's a broader mission here for the Judiciary Committee and for Chairman Jim Jordan. It's not just to go after the one person that was violating the law. It's to go after the system that made it so easy for these laws to get run over and violated. And that's what you see here in this report. This showcases it and also says, here's some things we got to do to fix this.
0: I see a lot going on in the chat right now. Because I kind of presented the conversation of being 2 years, less than 2 years from, obviously less than 2 years from picking a Republican and Democrat candidate, you know, well less than that. But you're talking about 2 years, 26 months from picking the next president of the United States. It seems early. I remember President Trump announced years ahead that he was running in the election in 2024. Who's your front runner right now that you think can defend something like this, that can keep some of these institutions in check? Because we know we've had Republicans and Democrat presidents who have failed at that, who have let those run into shambles, whether they meant to or not. So who do you think is going to be the strongest in keeping all of this in check and keeping us in the right direction? Of those current people that you see right now, and maybe you got one that's random that we're not thinking about, I want to hear from you. 1-800-684-3110, because the ramifications of that are being shown right here in paper. It's showing here right here with this Jim Jordan investigation. Give me a call. 1-800-684-3110.
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0: Welcome back to Seculo. I do want to hear from you. We had a bunch of calls and then they went away. So call me now, 1-800-684-3110 to have your voice heard on the air. There's a lot of you who are commenting really aggressively online. Let's get you on the air today. I want to hear from you.
1: Well, and I actually want to take a comment. This is from YouTube from Bruce. It says it's not okay
0: Bruce.
1: Oh, you threw me off there. I don't know if I'll be able to recover from that.

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2: A lot of mixed reporting here, and again, as you probably will see, this seems to be another what was a strategic political move in terms of, you know, to get things in certain, let's just say it moved the political landscape. 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And President Trump can spin that as they can't stay away from me. They can boycott it, but they can't. And look, somewhat that's absolutely true. Phone lines are open for you, though, about that as well. If you do want to call in the next segment, we're going to address that a little bit harder. 1-800-684-3110. 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Or maybe you do. 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And as I say, because of supporters like you, nothing ever is behind a paywall. It is all available to you for absolutely free. With that, I want to take some phone calls. Let's go. Let's go to Diane. Again, I posed that question, which is, look, we're 2 years out from a presidential pick, really. Who you're going to pick to be the president of the United States. 26 months from now, we will know. That is not very long. So who is that going to be that you think can actually uphold what's happening or move us forward and not end up in a situation where we are getting someone like Jack Smith who's going to interfere in what's happening? Let's go to Diane. Go ahead.
3: Good morning. Yes, I'm really hoping for Governor Ron DeSantis.
2: Okay. Why, give me a little bit more. Why Governor DeSantis?
3: Well, he's done a marvelous job with Florida.
2: Yeah.
3: And he's going to be available.
2: Yeah, of course.
3: So I think it would be perfect.
2: Yeah, he ran last time. Of course, that went a little sideways, I think, for everyone who was running against President Trump. I like Governor DeSantis. I've talked about that before, that I was excited about his run before everything kind of went haywire for every other person running. I mean, it was, we can go back on it and say there was a lot of good people, but Governor DeSantis, well, he's about to be wrapping up, right?
4: Right. You're right. There's currently a race for his
2: governor.
4: Replacement.
2: Right.
4: Byron Donalds is running as a Republican. I forget who won the nomination.
2: You don't hear his name coming up very much anymore, though.
4: That's right.
2: I have to say, he does seem to have faded a little.
4: I do think that he will make that attempt. I think he is probably doing that work right now to get donors lined up to see if it's there, testing the waters, if you will. But once again, to Diane's point, that sometimes is the way things go for a nominee, is that, yeah, the conversation about the vice president is very up there. The people that you see nationally that are dominating the headlines, Secretary of State Marco Rubio. But many times when it gets into that primary process, you have someone that comes out and says, look, I agree with the way that President Trump did things. And I was governing. These people were the deputies to the president. I was actually governing. I was an executive of the state, and look at everything that Florida has done. That could be, it wouldn't be super surprising if he rose to the top of a primary field after also being through the process before. You know, you think both Marco Rubio as well as DeSantis have been through that nomination process for president before. They both run for president. That they, to some degree, them and their staff, their longtime loyalists, have been through that process and understand what it takes to get it done. Someone like former senator from Ohio, now vice president, J.D. Vance, hasn't been through that style of campaign process other than being on the ticket
2: with
4: President Trump.
2: Tough hill to climb, though, whenever you're going against even the vice president, the current vice
4: 100%,
2: president.
4: 100%,
2: yes. Just based on airtime that you already are going to have, name recognition, the push likely from the president of the United States. There's a lot. I mean, I can't really even in my head quickly jump back to the vice president that ran that didn't get the nomination. I'm sure there is one in recent history, but in my head, I can't. Nothing jumps to mind very quickly.
4: Right. Well, I mean, you think the most recent, obviously, vice president that got the nomination would have been Al Gore.
2: Yeah. Directly.
4: Directly.
2: Joe Biden was second time around. Yeah.
4: Right. Exactly. It wasn't a

0: immediately after being an extension of that presidency. And what we were, that's 26 years ago now.
1: So it's more than a quarter of a century. H.W. Bush, you know, these are people who were the name that everyone recognized. So it's a tough, like it's almost like beating an incumbent who it's never easy to go in there and upset it. However, and that's not to say they'll win the general.
0: That's for the nomination.
1: Right. Yeah, I'm saying for the nomination. But again, do I hope a Governor DeSantis jumps in there? Sure, I hope we have a lot of great names. I always love to see a packed field of qualified candidates that we can all decide on. And I think you do have people who have been leading very well. Governor DeSantis is one of them who obviously has made Florida into a really... it's always has been a thriving state, but even more so than ever before. Hey, we're going to have a break here. Less than a minute if you're watching online. So don't go anywhere. We're going to chat a little bit more about the press and what the what's going on where there. We'll give you a full update of the press and the boycott and the situation with President Trump and the White House and CNN and Fox and MS Now and all of them kind of coming together as, of course, that was a big stink over the last week. Also, we do know that there's still updates coming in from the UN with Prime Minister Netanyahu speaking today. A lot happening in that world in relation to Israel. We'll get back to you very soon. Less than a minute. Don't go anywhere. 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
3: Keeping you informed and engaged, now more than ever. This is Seculo. 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
1: Welcome to the second half hour of Seculo. Will Haynes in studio with me. This is Logan Seculo. We got a few phone lines still open for you at 1-800-684-3110. Of course, we are talking about that really bombshell Jack Smith investigation done by Jim Jordan. We'll get back to that. But I do also know that there's a lot of conversation surrounding that press boycott of the White House and the all the press events that were going on in the White House, whether that was, you know, the banning originally of CNN and MS Now and some of the more liberal leaning outlets, to where Fox News even decided we're going to link arms with our friends across the aisle because we don't believe that they should have been kicked out. That conversation kept happening. It felt like within days it sort of fell apart. You know, you saw all the press that was surrounding President Trump even at the event with the mayor of New York City and other places. And he seemed to not really care that much that they were there. In some ways, it became a talking point, a almost comedic talking point of, look, you can't get away from me, though that's not necessarily how it was running. And now it feels like, as of today, there was some interference from the courts.
0: Well, I think to some degree, we can also look back on this move and see that it was kind of a little bit of get your attention for that Trump TV White House announcement that kind of fizzled. It didn't really do much. 24-hour news from the White House. Now, I have my own issues with...
1: Well, it wasn't, though. It was just 24-hour feed of the best of President Trump.
0: Right, which there's a little bit of irony here that when it is the best that's put out by the White House 24/7, and then people are like, CNN's only propaganda. It's like, well, then we are. That is, by definition, only saying the good things on a 24-hour loop, a propaganda-type move. But here's what we have here. The White House was told by the court, because these journalistic outlets, and people are going to get mad at me for calling them that, these news outlets,
1: the legacy media
0: there outlets, you go, Will, went and sought a temporary restraining order. So basically a 14-day pause on his ban, say reinstate our passes while we continue to go into this this entire litigation, because it's going to continue on. So sought a temporary restraining order against the president, against the White House, for their credentials. The judge, who is a Trump appointee, so before people say, you know, oh, you know, rogue radical judge, going to be a conservative jurist here.
1: Well, we know how President Trump even feels about his own Supreme Court justices that he selected.
0: Well, because once again, to the despair of the Democrats, we do have an independent judiciary. Yeah,
1: they don't always vote the way the president
0: wants. I think that's the exception that proves the rule here, that we don't need to completely reform our judicial system. Anyhow, he grants the TRO, and then the White House defied the court order and didn't allow MS Now, CNN, or Politico back on campus. There was a lot of mix-up. It also seems like it could be a little bit of an administrative issue, because then the judge ordered them to respond to noncompliance allegations by about 3 minutes ago, our time. So I haven't seen if that has been filed in court or not specifically, but that could put them in an issue where they're held in contempt of court. It could bring, you know, where people are temporarily jailed for ignoring the order. It wouldn't be the president himself. It'd be someone on staff probably, but that ignored the order of the judge. Now we're seeing that CNN is back on campus at the White House. This is a report on X from another member of the press from the Daily Wire, that's the White House correspondent, was able to report they're back here. So it is a back and forth. I do think the noncompliance initially doesn't make that judge happy. That's probably not going to help you down the line. But I think at the end of the day, I don't think this was meant to be a forever story by the White House. I think a lot of this, as we say, is changing the narrative.
1: Yeah, CNN back on campus, my favorite Rodney Dangerfield film.
0: Yes, it was only direct-to-DVD,
1: Yeah, exactly. Phone lines are open for you, 1-800-684-3110. In the next segment, we're also going to talk a little about the New York Times. We're going to take some calls. We've got phone lines open, and a ton of you watching right now. A lot of you watching, and a lot of phone lines open. Do something about that. Fix that for us. 1-800-684-3110. I do see quite a few names popped up of who you think is going to be that next president of the United States. And again, you may feel like that's far away. But when it comes to big moments like this, we got to look into how things were being run in previous administrations. We have to remember that that is not very far away. We'll be right back.
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7: Five.
1: Welcome back. Seculo here. 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
0: Good to see you, Logan.
1: We're going to take some calls. A lot of you have called in. Still a few lines open. 1-800-684-3110. I want to go ahead and take some of these. Some of you guys have been holding for quite a little while. Let's go to Gene first, though, in Wisconsin, who's watching on the Salem News Channel, which, by the way, is another way you can watch this show live. We do it again live, 12 to 1 p.m. Eastern time. You can work your way back from there, where we are live on the Salem News Channel. That's available on a lot of, what do they call it? It's fast. It's a fast channel. It's a fast channel. It's a free Pluto, Roku. It's on a lot of those options, the Salem News Channel. A lot of great lineup, but we're on there. Gene, go ahead.
7: Hi. I think DeSantis, as far as him being in the running, I don't know if DeSantis is strong enough. I would think J.D. Vance or Rubio.
1: Yeah.
7: Because we need somebody with a backbone like Trump has and not care about what people think. Because they need to do what they need to do. It's just got to be they go with what they know is right. And I also, I'm really struggling with this idea of Democrat socialist. They're two totally separate words. How can you have a socialist Democrat? You know, and how is it possible for them to put their hand on the Bible and swear that they're going to uphold the Constitution when everything they believe in is the opposite?
1: Sure, I could break down, Gene, the difference between what they would say is a Democrat socialist and someone who is just a socialist or part of socialism. To do that, though, would be exhausting a lot of energy that really is kind of unnecessary in the sense of they believe a lot more social programs, things that get done, of course, more elected.
0: Well, as well, it's not Democrat socialist. It's
1: Democratic socialist.
0: And really what they mean is that majority rules. They mean that we get enough people to think like us and we take over everything. And that is why our constitutional republic is safeguards people in demographics that are in the minority party, politically speaking, that the mob rule, those that win the election, it's part of the reason also why we don't have popular vote for president. It is protect the minority ideologies and belief systems and every other sense of that term that you are not then just completely steamrolled by those in power.
1: Remember, there's also nuances they will claim within Democratic Socialists. So you have someone like AOC being like, well, I'm a member of the New York Democratic Socialists, but not the main party Democrat Socialists. That's way too far.
0: Of course, that's what you'd say when you're running for president.
1: There's all of these layers. And I think what you have to remember is what it's really doing in some ways is appealing to a younger base that wants free everything. Not to say, by the way, that they won't win. We saw what happened in New York City. And by the way, we saw President Trump meeting with that mayor of New York City in a very cordial, friendly way, in a way that felt very positive. Why? Because he's a very engaging speaker. Let's not kid ourselves. The mayor of New York City and AOC are very talented. They are very smart people. You may disagree with everything they stand for, and likely you do. But don't put it past them that they're not going to win elections. That the Democratic Socialists are not going to do it. They are a very charismatic group, and they offer a utopian state for a lot of people that feel disenfranchised by the way the economy is going, by the way that they have been raised. A lot of it is appealing to not our generation, not even the millennial, but to the next generation of that. It's before you get to your Gen Alphas, before you get to it's more like the Gen Z group. That group, you know, people that are right now aged, let's say, 18 to 25. That is who you're going to rile up with this. Because you're going to have a generation coming in. I would even actually say it's a little older than that. 25 to 35. The generation below that, by the way, I think it's going to be radical. You're going to have a really strong group of people right now who are currently in college or a little bit younger. But you're living through a moment where the top tier candidates are going to be appealing to a younger group that's 25-35, and they hear that because they have seen the consequences of their own actions often and would love to blame that on the government. And now we have a rise in Democrat socialism.
0: Well, and once again, they are looking at this, and I know a lot of people are concerned by seeing the rise in it and to see not just the ability for these individuals to win House seats in places like New York or in California or even in Colorado, as we see this happening. But really, to see it, it becomes such that the ideology is becoming mainstream within the Democrat Party. We talked earlier this week about those statistics and the from that poll of where the party is today, where Democrats and liberals are today. And we talked about a lot of the shocking things that they'd be okay with a military coup. If they woke up and there was a headline that President Trump had been taken out by the military and that there was a military leadership installed, they would feel it was a majority either felt strongly positive feelings or somewhat positive feelings about that. But that wasn't the only thing in that. It was all of the other issues that the DNC is now co-opted from the DSA, like abolishing the Senate, about completely changing the structure of our separation of powers, about packing the Supreme Court, making it a less independent judiciary, by the way, when you do that. All of those things are not coming from the traditional old guard Democrats. It's coming from the philosophy that the DSA is instilling in these candidates and also in the voter base. So, yeah, they may get into office and say, I swear on this Bible or whatever they choose to swear on, the oath to uphold the Constitution. Yeah. But what are they probably most focused on? The ability to amend that Constitution. Absolutely. So, yeah, it is a little not. We know that our hope and our faith and our trust is in God and that he's in control of all things. But it is unsettling that that is where the mainstream party on the left of America is co-opting a lot of those ideas.
1: I think there are ways to see social programs that are happening. And there are social programs, by the way, that we all do agree on for the most part. There are things that are being done that you want your government to go in and work on the roads. You want them to do all of these kind of things. You even help people who are in need. There are levels to that. It's when it becomes about everyone and that everyone becomes this sort of victim of the system is where it gets out of line. We are not talking about not being compassionate. We are not talking about looking at things from a rational point of view or having programs that do help communities. Of course, I 100% agree with those, probably more so than a lot of people. But what I don't agree with, again, is this massive victim mentality from what feels like an entire generation that is going to be activated and have already seemed to be activated in the political process. I want to take a call, though, about a different group. Let's go to Nick in Washington, D.C. Nick, go ahead. You're on the air right now.
8: Yeah. Hi there. Yeah, I like Marco Rubio. And the reason why is that the Latinos, a lot of Latinos voted for Trump. And now because of all the deportation that's been going down, a lot of them feel betrayed. So I feel that if Marco Rubio for president, and he could do something for Latinos, like Latinos that have been here for 10 years plus that have never gotten in trouble with the law, somehow, you know, work hard, take care of their family, make them citizens, I think a lot of Latinos will come back to the...
1: Yeah, hey, Nick, we lost your connection there. I do think, like, I hate when people start, like, putting voter blocks around race or gender or whatever it may be, or religion, because I think often that becomes very oversimplified. I feel like the Democrats do it much more than even the Republicans, because then that's always the shocking number. How many Hispanic people voted for a Republican? Can you believe it? How many black people voted for a Republican? Can you believe it? It's never the other way. I don't like that. However, I do think it's going to be an interesting stat to pay attention to in the midterms is what did the situation with ICE, and look, I think we can all agree that even those who are on the full-blown, they love everything ICE has been doing, that there have been some blunders over the last years. There has been some mishandling of some of it. People have been killed. All of those things happen. There have been people who are not trained. We know, we've gone through this, and there's been replacements to those people, by the way, yeah, who were doing that.
0: At very least, it was a PR blunder because you saw replacement at Department of Homeland Security.
1: So that's
0: right.
1: I'm not defending one way or the other, but what I'm saying is we know that there were changes that had to be made because we saw it wasn't being worked on the way it was, you know, supposed to be. Does that affect that voter block, if you will, coming in the midterms? I think that's going to be very interesting to watch, and maybe that will see a rise of somebody like a Marco Rubio. I'm not sure. I don't know how that plays out. Florida's also where Marco's from. Very different. It has been a purple state for a long time and then became a very red state over the last decade, including, by the way, that block. Because that block of voters, if you will, a lot of them are from Cuban descent, refugees that came in and are, trust me, if you want to talk to somebody that is against democratic socialism, you talk to our Cuban-American base because they have something to say. Phone lines are open for you, though, at 1-800-684-3110. 1-800-684-3110. Last segment of the day. 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And there's new options that are becoming very soon to where we're going to be able to reach the entire world. So be a part of that team right now at aclj.org.
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1: All right, last segment of the day. Still a couple lines open if you want to call in. 1-800-684-3110. Talking about a whole litany of topics today, Will. It's been a lot of fun. Thanks for joining us. I slowed it down for this segment. You know, a lot of times you come in hot.
0: Yeah.
1: But
0: for the final?
1: We got 8.5 minutes to kill. So you said you had a couple comments. You want to take some comments? You want to take some calls?
0: Start with a caller because I misplaced
1: that
0: piece of paper.
1: Okay. Well, you know what? See, this is what when we do the slow version of the show.
0: All right.
1: We're headed towards the end of the week, guys. We got to take some deep breaths in. Okay. As your daughter said, sometimes the show can't just be blah, blah, blah, blah, blah. We can't keep doing this.
0: Right.
1: And this has been top tier. We can't keep doing this show.
0: Right. Yeah, yeah. I mean,
1: so
0: that was kind of the whole premise of it.
1: That's kind of was, I mean, that was almost the tease. Let's take some calls, though. This is about the press issues. Let's go to Phil on line two. Phil, go ahead.
12: Tongue-in-cheek thing. In 1977, my program director at the radio station I started at told me, when you got to kill time, work it to death. Hey, in regards to this press thing, and maybe I've got my history wrong, but my attitude on this is, the press, to be in the White House, in that press room, is a privilege. It is not in the Constitution anyplace. When our forefathers put the Constitution together, they did not mention CNN being in the press room.
1: Well, yeah,
12: in 1933, for President Roosevelt, a swimming pool was built in the basement of the White House. He had polio, and it helped relieve his discomfort. The next couple presidents enjoyed it. By the time the Nixon administration rolled around, they were being, the press was underfoot. And somebody said, hey, these guys are all over and they're in the way. Let's take that swimming pool and we'll make it into a press pool. Or today's standards, a cesspool. So they redid that whole room. It now became the press room. And it is a privilege, as far as I'm considered, as far as I'm concerned, for them to be in that press room. They're not telling them what they can or cannot print. They are saying, hey, if you want to play nice and be a credible reporter, which credibility in journalism has gone out the window about the 1990s, they're still welcome to go into the White House and they still have to be approved. But if you want to be in this press room, that's a privilege. Now, correct me if I'm wrong.
1: Now, I don't know all the facts about the creation of the press room. I will be honest with you. And as we know, the relationship between the press and the Nixon administration ended swimmingly. It went very well.
0: See, you did that there.
1: You like that? But Phil, I do think that you bring up some interesting points. Of course, it's not in the Constitution that CNN is allowed. Of course, CNN not founded until, the early 80s, late 70s, early 80s. So that's, couldn't have happened. However, is there precedent for this? Well, a judge is getting involved, and of course we know what they love to do with the Trump administration is you get a judge involved, even if it seems like it's ridiculous. Now, again, I think it's not a good idea. I've been very honest and very clear about that, because I think you will set a precedent moving forward where you could have a very easy way for the next, because as you said, the presidents love the spoils of the previous president, even if they disagreed with them at first. So what they could easily say is, okay, I'm Democrat President X. No longer will I allow Fox in, or even moderate, let's say a News Nation, someone that's a little bit more bending left, but isn't quite just pure propaganda. That could be a big issue moving forward. So I always like to look at the ramifications going forward. I understand your thoughts, though, right now in this, and a judge is getting involved.
0: Well, and Phil, to your point, yes, it's not as if he made a law banning CNN from speaking, so violating the First Amendment in that way. But so what they're arguing in this is that their First Amendment rights were violated, as well as their Fifth Amendment rights. And the Fifth Amendment, they're saying they were banned without due process, that he just decided and targeted three specific people for banning without any sort of appeal, without any sort of procedure that could go. He just said, y'all, no more. Then the First Amendment is that they are being blocked specifically in retaliation for their reporting and discriminating against their viewpoint. Now, obviously, this is going to play out for a long time. There's probably 1,000 different ways that this could end up. What the judge gave was a temporary restraining order, a TRO, for 14 days, 2 weeks, before they can get to another phase of this. And that is probably a cautious move by the judge here, based off of the complaints of First Amendment and Fifth Amendment restrictions, especially when you have the White House saying things like, we don't like what they're saying. And when you have the president say, fake news, I don't like them, I'm banning them. So sometimes the context here doesn't necessarily go in favor of the White House with the statements of the president, as well as some of the other reporting that they listed were some statements like they reported this, and it were things that the White House press office had directly given the outlets. So they were discriminating against them for reporting things that were given to them by the White House. It's a complicated thing, and I don't know how it's going to end up long term, but the judge obviously at this stage thought granting a TRO was appropriate.
1: Was worth it. Let's go ahead and switch topics a little bit to Carol in California, watching on Salem News Channel. Carol, go ahead.
13: Yes, hi. Yeah, what I wanted to tell people is that, and I guess a lot of people know this, but too many don't. This thing with this communism and socialism and all of that, this is just another ripoff that they did in Russia, that they did in other different countries to shut them down and take them over and loot them. Communism is nothing but an orchestrated looting and a takeover of a country by these elites, by these oligarchs, who right now the situation with them is that they are trying to save their system. Yeah, and there's really no saving it.
1: The creep is very real, Carol. I think that's absolutely true. You have to pay attention to when things start creeping in and going from fringe, and all of a sudden they're sort of like a little less fringe and then a little less, and all of a sudden they're moderate, and then all of a sudden, out of nowhere, they are the main line of the party.
0: Well, and once again, I think back to something you said earlier, that when you're talking about socialism here, this isn't like social programs. That is what, you know, we talk about the scourge of socialism for so many years. And a lot of times it was just talking about adding social programs and things that those are genuine policy debates. Yeah. What the DSA, the Democratic Socialists of America, and what a lot of these candidates under the DNC are now pushing for is a Marxist style socialism that you would have seen in places like Russia, in places like Central America, that are, it is pure Marxism. It is not the constitutional republic framework that we have. They're working within that to try and bring about their change, but it is a very revolutionary ideology.
1: Yeah, I think we need to make sure that's clear. Hey, Kurt, unfortunately, we're not going to be able to get to you today. You can call back tomorrow. We'll try to get you earlier in the broadcast. Thankfully, you held the least of everybody, but I appreciate your call either way, but unfortunately, not be able to get to you. That being said, 1 minute left. If you want to support the work of the ACLJ, do it right now. We are in not one of our big special months, but what I can tell you is that you guys are reacting. And we have some really interesting cases we're going to be talking about very soon. One of which, by the way, came because someone, one of our viewers, one of our listeners, one of our supporters, tagged me on social media and said, look at this story. I think the ACLJ can get involved in this. And guess what? It did get to me. I took it direct to our team, and now it's happening. That is the impact when you get involved in the work here. You're going to be changing people's lives. Simple actions can really move things forward. So right now, I'm going to encourage you to go to aclj.org, be a part of the team today, whether it's signing a petition, whether it's sharing our content, and of course, donating if you can. We'll talk to you tomorrow.
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16: News this hour from Town Hall. I'm Keith Peters in Washington. Israeli Prime Minister Benjamin Netanyahu has some choice words for New York City's mayor during a speech at the United Nations.
17: Israeli Prime Minister Benjamin Netanyahu, speaking at the United Nations as the Democrat Socialist mayor of New York City, Zohran Mamdani, threatened to arrest him.
18: Mr. Mamdani, since you were elected mayor of this city, many Jews no longer feel safe in New York. They talk to me. They tell me.
17: Netanyahu going on to say the survival of Israel is at stake following the October 7th Hamas terrorist attack. Laura Winters reporting.
16: A man shot at a Trump campaign rally in 2024 has died.
19: James Copenhaver, one of three campaign rally attendees, shot in 2024 during an assassination attempt on then-candidate Donald Trump, has died. Copenhaver was in the bleachers during the event in Butler, Pennsylvania, when a 20-year-old gunman opened fire from a nearby rooftop, grazing Trump's right ear with one bullet. Copenhaver was struck in the arm and in the abdomen, wounds that left him with lingering injuries and walking with a cane. Copenhaver was 76 years old. I'm Lisa Dwyer.
16: Presidents Donald Trump and Xi Jinping met on Thursday for important talks on the U.S.-China relationship. They are divided on issues like the Iran war and trade, but both leaders hope personal rapport can prevent conflict. Mr. Trump emphasized their friendship while Xi stressed healthy competition. On Wall Street, a mixed day as the Dow was down by 161 points. The NASDAQ Composite Index rose 3, with the S&P 500 Index lower by 1 point. More on these stories at townhall.com.
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16: A bipartisan Senate committee is questioning the rise of flock cameras being used by police departments across the country.
21: Committee Chairman Republican Senator Josh Hawley of Missouri is concerned about Americans losing their privacy as more law enforcement agencies use the automated license plate readers. Hawley's panel has heard from a number of witnesses. These include a Florida woman who was wrongfully accused of leaving the scene of a deadly accident because of incorrect information from a flock camera. Rich Thomason, Washington.
16: First Ladies Melania Trump and Peng Li Yuan have toured the Smithsonian's National Museum of Asian Art, celebrating cultural ties between the United States and China during China's diplomatic visit to Washington. Thursday's meeting unites two figures known for fusing style and diplomacy. News and analysis at townhall.com. From Washington, I'm Keith Peters. The NFL hasn't seen an early season injury epidemic at quarterback quite like this in a long time, with Caleb Williams, Jaden Daniels, and Jackson Dart all getting hurt in week two. There's a good chance six teams will be forced to go with a backup quarterback as the starter because of injuries by the time the games this week are finished. At a news conference, New York Giants head coach Jim Harbaugh confirms quarterback Jackson Dart will be out for an extended period with a left knee injury.
22: Yeah, it's a big loss for sure. You know, I mean, it's your starting quarterback. It's a tough loss.
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27: 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I am Larry Elder. We're Salem News Channel. Why is the CCP sabotaging and attempting to shut down a popular anti-CCC dance play? And why did the New York Times write articles attacking the play? Can you say useful idiot? I'm going to talk to the executive producer of a documentary about this very play. A Democratic candidate for senator has urged Kamala Harris not to campaign with him or come to his state on his behalf. Border czar Tom Homan says the last 2 years have been lie after lie about ICE. We're also going to talk about Dennis Prager discussing how to confront personal tragedy. A few days before Dennis had his fall in his bathroom that has caused him to be in a wheelchair without the use of his arms or his legs, I saw him. The studio that I'm sitting in, it's pretty large. You can't tell from watching it on TV. But on the other side of the studio is Dennis Prager's studio, his set. And I came in, and he was there. Unusual, because our shows are at different times. He's gone usually a couple of hours before I come in. And he greeted me with this standard smile. And I said, "Dennis, are you always this happy?" And he said, "Larry, it would take an act of Congress for me not to be, because I understand the key to happiness." And he said, "Gratitude." And I knew that because he wrote a book called Happiness is a Serious Problem. He has a happiness hour. I've heard him discuss happiness many, many times. And when I heard about this accident, I said to myself, if there's any human being on the face of this planet who can endure this and still maintain a positive spirit, it is Dennis Prager. I've spoken to him several times, and his attitude is exactly as I predicted it would be. Gratitude. Before I play Dennis talking about confronting personal tragedy, I was listening the other day to Jesse Owens, the great track star, who talked about his August 1936 experience in Germany when Adolf Hitler left the Olympic Stadium so that he would not have to shake Jesse Owens' hand, a black man. Here's what Owens said. Number 9.
28: "And you stand there as if your legs can't carry the weight of your body, your mouth, your stomach feel that it isn't there, and your mouth is dry as cotton, and the palms of your hands sweat with perspiration. You know that these 9 years of hard work, those 9 years of hard work, is all going to go within 10 seconds. Now, if you're fortunate enough to be able to stand atop the victory stand as I was on that August the 2nd, 1936, and as you stand there and listening to the strains of your own Star Spangled Banner and watching your flag rise above all others, and then when it reaches the top of the flagpole, you can look up and say to your God, thank you. This today, I am an Olympic champion."
27: By the way, a lot of people, because Jesse Owens was a patriot, proud of the country, despite its flaws, which of course he talked about, a lot of people called him a sellout and an Uncle Tom. Here's Dennis, number 8.
29: "It's the elephant in the room, my paralysis. And so I'm a big believer in confronting the elephant in the room. And I describe what I've done. Not to get depressed. If the American people, if not more, think that they would be in depression, and many think that they would prefer to die rather than quadriplegic. I can't move my arms or legs. By the way, there is hope. And I'm getting special therapy. And there is a a peptide that one day the FDA will approve. That's had great results. But nevertheless, that's how people regard it. Marissa, you will find this amazing. I find it amazing. On my national radio show of 30 years, I discussed everything. I have no idea how this topic came up, but I give you my word, I remember a caller mentioning to me that he'd rather be dead than quadriplegic. And everybody knows I never yelled at callers. I've always been respectful, but I practically yelled at this guy. And I remember what I said. You mean if you could speak and your brain is perfectly functioning and you can relate to everyone you love and you can read and you can listen to music and you can write, you'd rather be dead because you can move your arms and legs? I found it incredible. And it never obviously dawned on me that I would confront that situation. You said right before we went on that my ability to do this weekly podcast and other speeches, I spoke to my synagogue via Zoom, 300 people, and all live for 40 minutes. And you said that that was a tribute to miracles and to my will to live. By that, I mean live fully. And I agree with you. Every doctor has described my ability to speak and breathe without a ventilator as miraculous. And all of them were secular. At the same time, I want to live as full a life as possible. That is correct. And I describe it in this piece, Confronting Personal Tragedy. People could find it at jewishjournal.com, and you're putting it up at PragerU. It's completely non-political. People who have no use for me politically or philosophically will love the piece. It's real. Again, confronting personal tragedy.
27: And when Dennis and I spoke, I told Dennis of an article I read about soldiers, military people, injured in Iraq, Afghanistan, having stepped on an IED. And a nurse who took care of them said she learned something. Those military personnel were now wounded, including some severely wounded, wounded as severely as Dennis. If they were positive, upbeat, optimistic, and outgoing before their injury, eventually, and wasn't right away, but eventually retained that same mental outlook after their injuries. And those who were dark and depressed saw life as the glass is half full, resume that same dark, depressed, half full attitude. And Dennis said, very interesting. Very inspiring. And I told Dennis that when I heard about this, I repeated to him what I just told you. If there is anybody on the face of this earth who can deal with this and remain enthusiastic, happy, productive, it's Dennis Prager. And he has, I think, in the minds of a lot of people, become an even bigger figure than before. He always was. And I told you, if it weren't for Dennis, I wouldn't have a career in radio. He recommended that I be hired almost 35 years ago. And because of his recommendation, I was given a 2-day audition. After the first day, the general manager said, "You did really well. Do me a favor. Go out tonight and don't speak so quickly." I said, "I don't speak too quickly. You hear too slowly. You pick it up." And Dennis has been influential in my decision to run for governor. He's one of the 3 or 4 people who urged me, without whose advice I probably would not have done it. 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When we come back, we're going to talk to the executive producer of a documentary about the play, Shin Young, called Unbroken. And the story of how a New York Times... a couple of articles trash the play. They are useful idiots duped by the CCP. Don't go away.
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16: 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I am Larry Elder. We are Salem News Channel. As I mentioned, I saw an incredible documentary. It's called Unbroken, The Untold Story of Shin Young, which is a dance play, and the Chinese government is not only trying to discourage people from seeing it, they literally are sabotaging it. We're talking about death threats, bomb threats,

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4: My guest is an investigative journalist, VP of NTD Television, and executive producer of Unbroken, The Untold Story of Shin Yung. Please welcome to the program, Steve Lance.
2: Larry, it's an honor to be with you. Thank you for having me.
4: Steve, it is so nice to see you again. Steve, the documentary is as much about the hit piece the New York Times did against Shin Yung as it is about Shin Yung. First, tell us, what is Shin Yung? What is the dance play all about?
2: Absolutely. So Shin Yung Performing Arts, it's a classical Chinese dance company, and it's ironically based right here in New York, in the United States. And they have traveled around the world performing in the finest theaters, displaying traditional Chinese culture. You know, China has a really long history, 5,000 years of culture that has been forged. And much of that was actually destroyed, Larry, during the Cultural Revolution when the Communist Party took over. And that is because Chinese culture is deeply rooted in spirituality and faith, respect for the divine, respect for one another. And the Chinese Communist Party cannot sustain and maintain complete control over people's minds without rooting out that faith. And so Shin Yung saw a great need to restore those traditional values. And if you've seen their posters and billboards around town, their tagline is China before communism. So on stage, they're able to show the world what China was like before communism. And what that might also make people think about is what China could be like without communism. And so the CCP has drawn great ire at the group. And as you mentioned in the open, has gone to great lengths to silence them through bomb threats, death threats, and tire slashings, and a whole slew of other things that and tricks that the CCP has up its sleeve.
4: Now, Steve, there are 8 touring companies of Shin Yung. Altogether, how many dances are we talking about?
2: Yeah, so it's quite an operation. You're talking about 8 companies with, they also have a live orchestra. So that adds to the contingent. And you're looking at about 20 dancers on stage, and then, I don't know, 30 plus orchestra members. I believe each troupe is roughly 100 folks that travel together, whether it's in Asia, Europe, the United States, and everywhere around the world, except for Communist China.
4: Now, I've seen it, and I will tell you, I've never been a big dance play guy, but my goodness, it was so beautiful, so intricate. The colors were absolutely stunning, and that they can do this with such exactitude, how meticulous they are. I used to live in Cleveland, and the apartment building I lived in, Steve, had a bunch of the Cleveland ballet dancers, so I kept running into them in the years I lived there. They're athletes. They take care of their bodies. They watch what they eat. They're committed to being excellent, which is why it was just confounding to me to hear about the New York Times hit pieces where they allege that these dancers were being mistreated, they were being denied medical care, they were being overworked, and all the dancers I knew, there's no way you could put them out there lame and have them perform. It would hurt them, would hurt the performance. So I was shocked. Tell us about these two hit pieces, and from where did the New York Times get their information?
2: Well, if only we all had the gift of clarity, as you just laid it out, it would the New York Times hit pieces wouldn't make sense, but they certainly blur the lines. And what they did was they found previous dancers who were either let go because they weren't up to par, or at the boarding school they weren't following the rules, and they became disgruntled. And after leaving, the curious thing was that 3 of the key subjects that the New York Times interviewed developed ties to the Beijing Dance Academy. The Beijing Dance Academy is not as benign sounding as it seems. They're directly tied

0: and essentially an organ for the Chinese Communist Party. And so they were alleging different types of abuse. And to your point, I had watched Shen Yun before taking on this investigation in previous years. And, you know, I wasn't a trained theater eye, if you will, but I took in the beauty and the artistry, but I didn't really appreciate the level of athleticism. These are essentially, until I started to endeavor upon the film, and watching them train, we were invited to their training facilities in upstate New York, where they train up in the Hudson Valley on their campus. And the level of focus, and as you said, the attention to detail, taking care of their bodies, and, you know, we know professional athletes, they do all of these things. Can you imagine, you know, in the NBA, the NFL, the NHL, when you're sitting there getting ready, you see how locked in, mental toughness and the focus. Can you imagine walking into Madison Square Garden before any type of sports game with all of those things that you're just thinking about the game and having to worry about bomb threats and death threats? These folks are tremendously resilient, and it's something that's a shame that the New York Times has essentially carried water for Beijing propaganda.
1: We're going to talk about how and why they are carrying water. And when you confronted the New York Times reporter, it was hysterical, his defense of his story. All this and more. Steve Lance, executive producer, Unbroken, The Untold Story of Shen Yun.

0: With SRN News, I'm Keith Peters in Washington. Presidents Donald Trump and Xi Jinping met for high-stakes talks on Thursday at an urgent moment for the U.S.-China relationship, with the world's preeminent powers divided on the war in Iran and still grappling to find common ground on trade and how to best navigate the jarring advances of artificial intelligence. A ruling to halt deportations of people to countries other than their own has thrown a core immigration policy of the Trump administration into question, at least temporarily, and prompted a desperate appeal to the Supreme Court. The administration said Thursday that the appeals court ruling came Wednesday just minutes before midnight, forcing the cancellation of a flight with 70 people that was headed to three countries. On Wall Street, the Dow down by 161 points. More details at SRNNews.com.
1: For nearly 3,000 years, Homer's The Iliad has shaped the Western imagination. 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
8: We're talking to Steve Lance, executive producer of Unbroken, The Untold Story of Shin Yun. He is the investigative journalist and VP of NTD Television. Steve, before we talk about the reporter that you confronted about this story where he alleged that the dancers were being mistreated, they weren't getting medical care, they were using children, they weren't paying anybody, I was struck by these protesters who were passing out the New York Times article outside of venues where the play was being staged. And they didn't look to me like people that gave a damn about dancers. Some of them admitted they'd never seen the play, didn't know what the play was about. And I think at least one of them admitted he was paid $20 to pass these things out.
9: Yeah, that was shocking. We were actually filming. It was opening night at Lincoln Center, which is sort of the crown jewel of the tour in the United States, Broadway, New York, you know, theater capital of the country, if not the world. And it was the first show, and we're in there interviewing dancers. And then all of a sudden, about an hour before the show, we noticed outside that there was these folks that were wearing billboards with the New York Times articles, like sandwich boards, taking quotes disparaging Shen Yun. And there were a few folks, as you said, that were passing out the New York Times articles, which was odd. Like, who does that in front of a theater? And there was a Chinese gentleman that was sort of lurking in the shadows that didn't want to be seen. And he was the one that was supplying the material to them. And when we approached them, to your point, they had no idea what it was about. And, you know, typically when you're outside protesting in New York, you're there for a cause, whether it's, you know, unions that are, you know, looking for better wages, or, you know, another social protest. Paid protesters, to your point, there was another person with the same exact material that was on audio and video that we found in New York City's Chinatown over in Flushing, who admitted to being paid by a gentleman named Michael Chu. And why is that important? Michael Chu is a known personality in Chinatown with direct ties to the CCP's United Front Work Department. That is an organ of the CCP that Chairman Mao once called the magic weapon. And it is responsible for carrying out covert influence operations inside of the United States vis-a-vis elite capture, subtle influences through different organizations and front groups. And here he is, come to find out, behind the distribution, behind these hit pieces that were being handed out in New York City. And it's part of the CCP's United Front Work Department, which is responsible for a treasure trove of other nefarious activities on American soil.
8: Now, it seems to me, if I am a reporter with the New York Times, and I hear all this negative stuff about Shen Yun, I would be at least have my spidey sense on that maybe, just maybe, the CCP might be behind this, since the play is anti-CCP. Yet it seemed to me that they accepted everything that these people said without finding out whether or not any of this was true.
9: Yeah, it's definitely a curious case. And I think it's rooted in the faith behind the folks that started Shen Yun, which is that of Falun Dafa or Falun Gong, which is a spiritual discipline in the Buddhist tradition that was introduced in China back in 1992. It spread like wildfire. There were tremendous health benefits. There was a morality benefit. The society was benefiting from it across the board. And we're talking about 100 million. That's a number we have to stop and think about in any country. It's just simply huge. It could be equated to the national religion inside of China. And because of that, the CCP in 1999, the leader at the time, Jiang Zemin, he cracked down on it. Bandit started to round up practitioners, putting them in prison, forced labor, eventually torturing them and extracting their organs for sale through state-run military hospitals. This is not fiction, Larry. I know it sounds like it, or sci-fi. This is real. And along with all of that came a tremendous propaganda campaign to defame the practice. They labeled it as an evil cult. They said that practitioners are crazy. They kill themselves. So a lot of Western media in the beginning was apprehensive to cover this the right way. It wasn't like the Tibetan Buddhists. Everybody knows who they are. They're good, peaceful people being persecuted by China. Or the Uyghur Muslims. Everybody knows who they are, and they're being wrongfully rounded up in concentration camps. Falun Gong was sort of an unfamiliar name. And so because of that, it allowed that propaganda to seep in. And the New York Times, over the past 20 years of this, 20 plus years of this persecution, has been very quiet. And there are also some concerning ties at the highest levels of the New York Times inside of China. Access, everybody wants access to that 1.4 billion people, whether it's being in the Beijing bureau, which New York Times has one that is flourishing and operating quite well, and a variety of other financial incentives that are very curious as to why they haven't covered them.
8: We come back. We're going to talk about your interaction with the reporter, and maybe there's a follow the money storyline right here. My guest is Steve Lant, executive producer on Broken, the Untold Story of Shin Yun. Don't go away.
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8: 888-971-SAGE, 888-971-7243. I am Larry Elder. 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My guest is Steve Lant, executive producer of an extraordinary documentary called Unbroken, The Untold Story of Shen Yun. Now, let's get to the New York Times reporter. There were two stories, correct?
9: That was sort of what caught my attention. There were actually 12 hit pieces in total in a very short series of months.
8: Same guy?
9: Same guy. He had a co-author on many of them. Her name was Nicole Hong.
8: Okay, the bombshell, first one anyway, was the alleged mistreatment of the dancers, that they were not getting medical treatment. So you got a hold of the reporter, and you asked him a very simple question. Have you talked to any of the doctors that the dancers have consulted, have treated them? He admitted he hadn't. And you said, how do you do a story claiming that athletes were not getting medical care without talking to the doctors that have given them medical care? To which he said?
9: He said, I'm not answering your questions. Why are you asking me this? I published the article a year ago as if, tarnishing somebody's reputation and perhaps floating false accusations didn't matter. And you know, an interesting thing, Larry, something has developed since making the film. They took credit for another article that was down the line talking about labor practices and how Shen Yun was not paying their folks appropriately according to New York State labor law. And so that triggered an investigation by the New York State Department of Labor, sadly. And Shen Yun got sent through the ringer and multiple visits and audits and so forth. We'll have to open up who knows what type of documents to them. And the New York Times wrote another article after that investigation was triggered, boasting about that, bragging about it. And then right around this last April or May, the New York Department of Labor, New York State Department of Labor, concluded their investigation and found nothing of the sort.
8: And of course, Steve, there was an equally long article about the fact that they found nothing, correct?
9: That's the whole point. It's not even about these influence operations from China. It's not about finding anybody guilty, because as you just pointed out, the damage is already done. No correction. You know, the headlines have been published, the podcasts have been made. And so where is the recourse? It's really irresponsible.
8: So, Steve, the crumbs of all of this go right to the top. Xi Jinping, correct?
9: Yeah. Xi Jinping is behind this. There was a leaked memo that Xi Jinping was calling for overseas influencers. Because here's the thing. This is such a complicated nexus, and it's intentional that way because it's really hard to distill, because you have to follow this piece and this piece, and they use proxies. But Xi Jinping released a memo activating overseas spy networks to try to use American institutions, whether it be media, our government agencies, which we saw what happened through the media, New York Times, and then a government agency, to target Shen Yun and Falun Gong related entities, whether it be the Epoch Times, Shen Yun, and other folks that had started these organizations just to simply tell the truth about what's happening in China, not to proselytize, not to convert, but just simply to get the facts out, because clearly other Western media outlets are not doing their jobs. And that was something that we unveil in the film, is that connection. And it's not, this film, Larry, it's not just about Shen Yun. This is a case study of what can happen, and not what can happen, what is happening. There are numerous cases. So in the film, you might remember the IRS agent that was approached by two Chinese spies. In the film, we talk about this. John Chen approaches an IRS agent who happened to be an FBI agent running a sting operation. They approach them to try to revoke Shen Yun's non-for-profit status. And so they were eventually charged, indicted, convicted, and sentenced. And through that investigation, this might hit close to home for you, Larry, that was actually what led the FBI to the mayor of Arcadia, New York, in her ties, and she admitting to acting as a foreign agent, a spy for the Chinese Communist Party. It actually stemmed from this very investigation with regard to Shen Yun and the CCP trying to revoke their nonprofit status in an FBI sting
8: operation. And she ended up resigning from her office.
9: Yes.
8: Your documentary obviously is making news. Has the New York Times reconsidered its position? Has the journalist who wrote these stories reconsidered his position?
9: It's not, but you know, in a film like this, we have not heard anything from them, but we have sources that are tapped into the editorial area at the New York Times. And from what we hear, the newsroom is confused about this series of hit pieces because, you know, it's not that Shen Yun should be exempt from any type of investigation, but because of the backstory and the level of persecution and defamation that they have faced from the Chinese Communist Party, the bar to go after a group like this should be raised to an extremely high standard, meaning your reporting should be locked tight. And as you pointed out, our discussion with the New York Times reporter, clearly they did not do their due diligence.
8: We only have about a minute left, Steve. You mentioned the word defamation. Has the troop considered filing a defamation lawsuit against the New York Times?
9: I'm sure they're considering it, but as you know, in journalism, we are protected through various Supreme Court cases, Sullivan v. New York Times, of all things, that the bar is very high. So if there's any plausible deniability to reach that standard of malice, it becomes quite tricky. But as more of these things start to get resolved and time goes by and the truth comes out, who knows what we might see down the line.
8: Steve Lance, executive producer, Unbroken, The Untold Story of Shen Yun. How can people see it?
9: Thank you, Larry. So, yeah, you can visit ntdfilms.com. That's where you can watch it for free. But it's also available on most streaming platforms, Amazon, Apple, Roku, the whole slew of OTT and whatever your choice platform might be.
8: Unbroken, The Untold Story of Shen Yun. Steve, thank you so much for coming on. We appreciate it.
9: Thank you, Larry.
8: Got it. Wow. Death threats. 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
6: Hi, Larry. 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
5: My pleasure.
6: I'd like to share a story about a brief encounter with Jesse Owens when I was a sophomore in high school. He had been invited to speak at an all-school assembly and at 2 o'clock in the afternoon. And if you could get off the school grounds before getting into the hall, you were free, had an extra hour, and you were gone. Well, we got caught by the assistant principal, and he made us all go to the assembly, and he said, Mr. Marshall, you come with me. And he made me stand by the door with him, and I had to stand there and hold the door for all the students coming in and then stand there. And so I got to hear what Jesse had to say. It was really nice. And then when the assembly was over, Jesse leaves the stage and comes walking right down the hallway, heading right towards that door with his entourage. Now, I'm about 6'9". I was a big kid, and I'm a big man now. When he comes walking up, I'm holding the door, and he stops, and he looks at me, and he goes, you are a tall drink of water. And I smiled, and I put out my hand and told him it was an honor to meet him. And wow. When I shook his hand, there's a little sparkle in his eye, and he just emanated warmth and kindness, and that was pretty much the encounter. But I've never forgotten that day, and he left an impression. He was a good man.
5: He was a great man. Thank you very much for that. And think about the pressure this man was under. And Adolf Hitler left the stadium, rather than to have to be forced to shake the hand of this black man. Because he just stomped all of his competitors. And that was something that Jesse Jackson, who thought blacks were an inferior species, couldn't handle. Thank you very much for that story. Let's do this again tomorrow, shall we? Make sure you're on time. I will be. God bless.
4: 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Mamba out.
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9: That's enough. 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
0: For nearly 3,000 years, Homer's The Iliad has shaped the Western imagination. 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
11: News this hour from Town Hall. I'm Keith Peters in Washington. President Trump is hailing the truly great friendship he's forged with Xi Jinping as the Chinese leader began his highly anticipated state visit at the White House. Xi is pressing for the world's two biggest economies to work more closely together to avoid friction as they compete. The Brookings Institution's Jonathan Zinn, a former CIA China analyst, says he does not expect anything substantive from the two leaders discussing AI.
12: Partially because, you know, the Trump administration or President Trump himself does not seem focused on getting the U.S. government's arms around the set of issues and the concerns that have been percolating over the past week. And I think on the Chinese side, I don't think they have those concerns yet, right, about AI being an existential threat.
11: Xi spoke about artificial intelligence and said China and the U.S. had a responsibility to ensure that humans always operate AI. There's a new recall for some meat products produced by a North Carolina company.
13: More than 83 tons of meat are being recalled across the country because the products were not properly inspected by federal authorities and were shipped out with false inspection stickers. The U.S. Department of Agriculture says the recall impacts more than 167,000 pounds of raw pork, beef, and goat produced by Star Meat Delivery of North Carolina. The USDA says the meat was produced before September 22nd and has fake inspection stickers bearing establishment number 1363, which has still not yet been approved for the supplier to use. Industry analysts say it indicates that someone was taking a shortcut. I'm Lisa Dwyer.
11: Tropical Storm Nolo is forecast to become a hurricane by late Thursday and approach Hawaii's Big Island Friday night. Nolo could drop as much as a foot or two of rain on the Big Island and cause flash flooding. More on these stories at townhall.com.
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15: 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Its president, David Ading, made the announcement before the United Nations this week.
16: Our people knew our homeland by one name, Nauru. 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
15: Ading says the country's name became Nauru only because its local name was too difficult for foreigners to pronounce. I'm Donna Water.
10: The National Museum of African American History and Culture will celebrate its 10-year anniversary with packed exhibits and high-profile panels. 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From Washington, I'm Keith Peters. The UN Health Agency is raising a new warning about the Ebola outbreak in Congo, which it says remains out of control. We hear more on this story from correspondent Ben Thomas reporting from Washington.
17: Congo's Ebola outbreaks hit seven provinces with nearly 7,800 confirmed cases, claiming more than 3,700 lives. That according to the latest government figures. And while there have been signs of improvement, including in Ituri province, the epicenter of the outbreak, cases have surged 73% over the past 3 weeks in the eastern province of North Kivu. And the World Health Organization is now warning that Congo's running short of health workers. Although treatment beds are being added daily, WHO officials say the facilities lack the people to operate them. And they note the outbreak is still not under control. I'm Ben Thomas.
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0: For nearly 3,000 years, Homer's The Iliad has shaped the Western imagination. 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
18: Oh, yes, it is. Here we are, my friends. What's up? Welcome into it. Great to have you for, I can't believe it, man, a pre-Friday celebration. This week is flying right on by. There is so much to do. There is so little time to do it, and that's what we do on this program each and every day as we try to cram that 10 pounds of reason into that 5-pound bag. We are trying to rebrand that millennial generation one radio listener at a time. And welcome aboard. Great to have you here, broadcasting out of the heart of the nation in Wichita, Kansas. I swear I could speak today. It's not going to be one of those folks, right? Not going to do that. Yeah.
20: That's all, folks.
18: That's right. That's what we do. Welcome into it. 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Doing our thing!
21: Doing live!
18: Like we do every single day here on the show. Maybe it's just because we get too excited, we talk too fast, which I've heard is the case on this show sometimes. All right. Bottom of the hour, we have Buddy Mason. He's with our friends over at Revelation Gold Group. We're going to talk about the gold and silver market, how things are handling with the inflation. And I say inflation arbitrarily because Well, I mean, inflation itself really isn't that bad. It's really the diesel prices, food prices that are kind of driving up the prices of inflation overall with the price of goods. But everything else is still relatively low. But we will talk about inflation, the conflict in Iran, and our other global factors having an impact on the gold and silver market and what you can do to invest in gold and silver with some of your 401ks. So we'll do that with our friends over at Revelation Gold Group, one of our great partners here on the program. We have day number three of the United Nations Assembly with Benjamin Netanyahu speaking today, which they lost their minds, man.
19: Say what?
18: Absolutely crazy, I tell you what. And look, I have stayed out of the whole bickering of United States, should we be involved with Israel? Should we not be involved in Israel? There's a tear right now, obviously, within the party about how involved we should be. And I think that's worth the conversation having. You know, our foreign policy, our America First agenda. Now, remember, America First does not mean complete isolationism. That's not the way that the world works any longer, as much as many individuals would like to have that. That's not the way anything works, ever, at all now. Isolationism is not an option. Libertarians, I'm sorry. I love you, libertarians. I consider myself a conservatarian myself, but complete isolationism doesn't work nowadays. That's just not the way things roll. So, look, we have to be involved somehow in foreign policy. How much? I think that's a conversation worth having. I'm glad that we have not embraced the whole military-industrial complex, long-term war conflicts. We need to start, you know, wrapping up and getting this off-ramp in the conflict with Iran and then letting Israel kind of do their thing. That being said, the conversation of how much money we send them, how many munitions, how much support we send the nation of Israel, that's a conversation I think that we can all have. And have a rational conversation about it. But completely cutting off and supporting this whole mindset from the river to the sea, which has been the argument from Democrats and progressives since the October 7th issue a couple years ago, that's not where conservatives or Republicans should be standing at all in any way, shape, or form. This is a perfect indication. If you're waffling and you hear some of these other talking heads from the quote-unquote conservative side, where we're doing way too much with Israel, Donald Trump's a puppet for them, that Israel's dominating, controlling all of our politics, that all we have to do is look at the money coming in from AIPAC, and all this other garbage that we hear. Look, AIPAC is fun because they're just a special interest group. They're going to get politicians to support their agenda because they're looking out for their own interest. If you have a politician, you can see all of their special interests. If they take money from the National Rifle Association for our side, that's a good thing, right? We support the Second Amendment. We support their interests. That's a special interest with a particular interest, which is why they're a special interest, and they get candidates to support their agenda. And that's what it is. AIPAC is no different. So, I mean, I guess you can look at that and be like, oh my gosh, you have AIPAC supporting you. How could you? I mean, I guess you can do that. But you're kind of hypocritical because then you're supporting other candidates that have other special interests behind them either. So it's really kind of strange. So no, Israel does not run our government. No, Benjamin Netanyahu is not the one that's pulling the strings behind the scenes for President Donald Trump. That's not the way it works. If you fall for that hoopty, then I got a bridge to sell you because that's really kind of wild. That's look, we have a relationship with them and Israel does what they can to support their special interests, period, end of story. They have their interests in order to look out for. Nonetheless, prime example of this, if we do fall for that type of rhetoric, is at the UN today when Benjamin Netanyahu spoke. Right out of the gate, 90% of the room ended up walking out. They didn't want anything to do with it. They stood up and they just made it very well known they did not want to hear from the leader of Israel, which I think Benjamin Netanyahu took that in kind.
21: Before I begin, just a quick announcement. If there are any other moral cowards who haven't yet left this hall, please do so now. Thank you very much.
18: Thank you very much. Look, I don't know about you, but if you had to make a choice, I would support and actually stand by the guy where the global elitists are actually trying to abuse him. I would stand with the guy that the rest of the world in a global government, the elitists, the ones that want a globalized government, a centralized government that apparently is allowing and supporting the nation of Israel, the nation of Iran, to come out with what that guy spoke about yesterday, saying that they're the victims of U.S. terrorism, that they don't have terrorism going on, that they've never spread terrorism, that no, they didn't slaughter 30,000 of their own people in the past few months. These aren't the droids you're looking for. They didn't create any type of humanitarian crises. They didn't try to bomb any ships going through their Strait of Hormuz. They didn't do any of that. They are the victims, and that the United States is a terrorist organization. Apparently, global leaders will believe that and listen to him, but not believe Benjamin Netanyahu. And I think that's a major problem. And I think that really does draw the line in the sand on where individuals actually stand on these particular issues. But Bibi did sit there and talk at the UN today and said this.
21: So to all those spreading these lies about my country and about our brave soldiers, whether they sit in this hall or in the office of the anti-Semitic mayor of New York, I say this. Shame on you. Shame on you for distorting the facts. Shame on you for inverting victim and aggressor. Shame on you for spitting in the face of truth.
18: All right, so you can make your own choice. That's what the two sides have said. But again, I've pretty much stayed neutral on the issue of having the conversation, recognizing we need to have a conversation. It's a deeper conversation that I think many people are aware between the relationship between the United States and Israel. But this allowing the conversation to be like, well, maybe we shouldn't support that nation. Well, maybe they are doing atrocious, terrible things. Opens up that door for the propaganda that's been spread out there from the river to the sea. People, remember, just a few years ago, the ones that were taking over and hijacking college campuses and booting Jewish individuals off of campus, the students and professors, because they didn't like Jews chanting from the idea from the river to the sea. And I'm sorry, but we're not okay with that. And if there's any indication of who's on what side here, when the global elites walk out because they don't like him, then I think we have our answer for that. All right, that being said, let's shift gears here a little bit, shall we?
3: What's trending today?
18: We are doing it live every day, man. I want to shift it and bring it back down to the home front, and I want to go to midterm season for just a moment, but a little bit different angle. And the state of the Democrat Party. Now, we talk about the candidates, we talk about the campaign trail, where we're at, according to the latest polls that I've seen, that now there's a fear-mongering that Texas is up in the air for a potential blue governor and a blue U.S. senator. Do you believe that one?
2: Say what?
18: I don't know that I necessarily do, but that's where the polls show that it's neck and neck within the margin of error for both the governor's race and for the U.S. Senate race. I don't know that that's the case, but Democrats feel really, really good about themselves right now. And whether the polls are accurate or they're not accurate, obviously midterm season predominantly does well for the minority party, which right now would be the Democrat Party. So they're feeling really good, even with the lack of funding. And we've talked about the finances, the DNC, about $2 million in the hole, $16 million cash on hand, $18 million worth of debt. The RNC, $500 million on hand with zero debt, $500 million in the MAGA super PAC, and then Elon Musk sinking a bunch of money into the races as well, going into the final stretch of this campaign. We're dominating, but yet we can't figure out our own messaging and what we're doing right and what we're doing wrong. That's a conversation for another time. But for the Democrats, for whatever reason, with all these obstacles, they feel very confident about themselves. Even though internally, it's almost like the duck on the water. They feel confident. They feel calm. They feel cool. They feel collected. We're going to win this thing. We're going to take over the House and the Senate. And then on the road to 2028, even though behind the scenes are kind of panicking, the Democratic Socialists of America are hijacking their party. They don't really know what the dynamic of the party would look like. And still, by the way, they don't have a leader. They have nobody to take the reins, kind of like a Donald Trump on the Republican side. They don't have someone that's picked up the mantle and tried to run with it. They have some trying, but are they working? No, they're not. And that's what they're trying to do right now. The message from the Democrat Party right now is not only we hate Donald Trump, but we don't have any other platform, or we're just going to embrace the platform with the Democratic Socialists of America. No, their platform is we want a leader. And Democrats, if you're listening, I know you listen, and you're probably squirming with the conversation that we've had so far already, that I want you to be aware that Democrats, again, just like in 2024, they are choosing your leader for you. They are not giving you a choice. The propaganda, the messaging that's coming out right now, they are choosing the leader for you like they've done before. I mean, Barack Obama was one. The Clintons were one. Biden was one. Kamala Harris was one in 2024 when Joe Biden went out. They don't give you a choice. They make you think that you're getting a choice, but they're really choosing it for you. And here's what I mean. On the campaign trail, who has been the rock star, and I say that in air quotes here, the rock star that's been on the campaign trail helping out candidates, especially people like Abdul El-Sayed, none other than Kamala Harris.
2: Say what?
18: And now there's been multiple different comments being made about a woman president that's coming very soon, where they're forcing Kamala Harris back onto the global stage and the national stage, making her to be the popular candidate when she's been the most unpopular candidate that's been there for a very long time.
2: And I'm looking forward to working with the next Democratic president when she takes office in 2029. To work together to have those bills ready to go.
18: Did you hear that now? Again, that was at a rally where Kamala Harris was there. So, of course, he's kind of got to say that. But subliminally, looking forward to working with the president when she takes office. It's going to be awesome.
2: And I'm looking forward to working with the next Democratic president when she takes office.
18: Yeah, so did you catch that one? Democrats, all right, yeah, a she. We don't want a guy, we want a she. Which means there's only two options. There's either Kamala Harris or our favorite person on this program, Alexandria Ocasio-Cortez.
19: I am told this is a garbage disposal.
18: I mean, or if they partner up as one ticket. I don't know, man. You got six and one half dozen in the other, but either one of those options, probably not the best one for you. But it goes even further than just the candidate trying to hype up the supporter on the campaign trail. There's also the former leaders of the Democrat Party who have really taken hold of this idea and, again, subliminally throwing it in there for you.
22: Even when I was president, I sometimes fantasized about... If you put
18: don't say it, hold on. Hold on. I know what you're saying. Conspiracy theorists, I know what you're saying. After the rumors of Michelle Obama, thanks Josh Hokett for that one from the UFC, then he comes out, you know, I fantasize about, don't say it, Barry, don't say it.
22: Even when I was president, I sometimes fantasized.
18: I can't get that out of my head. Thank you.
22: About if you put women in charge of every government for like 2 years. And then just kind of saw, all right, how are things going? I have a strong belief that things would, they wouldn't be perfect.
23: But they'd be better.
22: But they'd be better. Yeah. I'm confident about that. I really do.
18: I'm telling you, look, I don't. The whole reason this came up in the first place, why would they even be having a conversation? If you just put women in charge for the next 2 years, it could be great. They wouldn't be perfect, but they'd be better. Like, look, they're forcing this on you. Democrats, wake up, man. You do not have a party that allows you to actually have a choice. You do not have a party that allows you to make your own decisions on who your leader is going to be. They are choosing it for you, and they are forcing Kamala Harris, the most unpopular VP in modern American history and the person that lost bigly in 2024, to run again in 2028. Using that is the collateral for 2026's midterms.
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0: For nearly 3,000 years, Homer's The Iliad has shaped the Western imagination. As one of the foundational works of Western literature, it explores permanent questions about honor, courage, leadership, friendship, justice, and what it means to live a noble life. In one of the epic's defining moments, Achilles returns to battle after the death of his beloved friend, Patroclus, setting aside his

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1: Yeah, welcome back into the program. Moving through your pre-Friday celebration. Interesting conversation today, man. You never know where the show's going to go. You got Barack Obama out there fantasizing about what it would look like if women ran things for the next 2 years and things would be totally better. I mean, unless they're like Lindsay Clancy type women, right? I mean, oh, did I go there? I think I went there. I'm sorry. I think I went there. Look, I mean, I'm just using their own logic that women, you know, are too emotional based on emotional decisions and sometimes can go AWOL and just go crazy. So, I mean, I'm using their logic. I don't personally believe that. I think that we could actually, you know, obviously there's a lot of women in power and there are a lot of women that do very good things in society. Hello. But look, I'm just using their own logic against them saying that, hey, you know, you can just have emotional, irrational decisions and just go crazy. So why the heck not? But that's Barack Obama's dream life, apparently. And now they're trying to subliminally force the Democrat Party into thinking a woman has to be the next leader for the Democrat Party. And it's going to be the presidential nominee in 2028. Right now, Kamala Harris and AOC are at the top of those polls for the support, and we'll see how that actually goes. I don't really know, because I'm telling you, Kamala Harris, I'm not sure if you remember or not, she was the most unpopular vice president in modern American history, and not the brightest either, right? I mean, not only do you have the attack on women because women are not women nowadays, remember, you're not a woman, you're a birthing person. At the same rally with Abdul El-Sayed and Kamala Harris in Detroit, Michigan, reaching out to black voters particularly, which is what the rally was for, the black voters themselves were talking about maternity care for women, but not just women.
2: And that's what the people of Michigan need from you, from our leaders. That's what black women and black birthing people need in order to move themselves forward, their families forward, their communities forward, the state forward, and this country forward.
1: All right, so you're not just women now, you're now just birthing people, so we've taken away your identity, but yet we want a woman to actually run things. And then you got the person that they're trying to hype up as the quote-unquote black woman, Kamala Harris, where in response to that, by the way, she says this.
3: Here's another fact. The attack on DEI is an attack on maternal care.
1: Yeah.
3: An attack on DEI.
1: Got to repeat yourself because you're, you know, remember, Democrats, they treat you like children. You have to break things down like a child, just like, who was it? Was it Pete Buttigieg? I believe one of the Democrats was like, wouldn't it be? No, it was James Tallarico, the candidate down in Texas, that just said, you know, we just have to treat people like they're kindergartners, you know, because we're the elites. We know more than you. You just sit down and shut up and we'll teach you. You are the kindergartner and we're going to treat you like a child. So she has to repeat herself in a more elaborate way, making herself sound smarter.
3: To recognize diversity, equity, and inclusion is an attack by definition on maternal care.
1: All right. That's kind of wild. I don't know what the future of the Democrat Party looks like. According to the polls right now, latest poll nationwide from Gallup shows that there is a record new positive rating for socialism in the country. 43% of Americans view socialism favorably. The view of big business is down to 35% in the nation, and capitalism has been holding steady with support of the idea of capitalism at 55%. Now take this with a grain of salt, but with the Democratic Socialists of America that are hijacking this Democrat Party, that are desperately looking to completely overhaul what the Democrat Party is, and I would even go to the point of saying that the DSA is woke 2.0. Remember AOC recently? Woke 1.0 was kind of a disaster. Need to kind of clean some things up. Need a different kind of woke agenda, woke movement. The DSA is the woke 2.0. And that's what we have to battle now. And it's growing in support when 43% of Americans are viewing socialism favoratively and positively. That's not enough to win a nationwide election, but condensed and consolidated into certain areas in places like Michigan, places like Texas, places like Florida, where there are Democratic Socialist candidates that are on the ballot for statewide races, that could be a cause for concern. And to top that on to a new poll that shows that Texas is now in a concerning area for Republicans for the Senate and the governor's race? What are we doing, man? The heck's going on? What are we allowing to be festering in our society against our traditional American values? It's a crazy time. We'll break some more of this down when we come back around the corner. Stay here.
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1: With SRN News, I'm John Scott. Fewer people applied for U.S. unemployment benefits last week as U.S. jobless claims remain historically low and most Americans enjoy job security. Labor Department reporting 197,000 people applied for checks last week, down from a revised 198,000 the week before. Powerful Hurricane Polo sending bands of heavy rain across Mexico's Pacific coast, while a separate storm is approaching Hawaii. Polo is forecast to maintain major hurricane strength as it skirts Mexico's coast with rain and strong winds. And Tropical Storm Nolo forecast to become a hurricane and approach Hawaii's Big Island Friday night. More than 83 tons of meat being recalled across the country because the products were not properly inspected by federal authorities. 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This is SR.
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10: It's America's political therapist. 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
11: Okay, this is going to end my career, which should be fine. All right. But keep in mind, the stuff that has gone wrong historically, these people come to power and become tyrants and weird.
12: Here we go.
11: Because they got voted. Once in a while, there's a voted in. Once in a while, there's a military coup or junta or whatever. But Hitler was voted in a democratic process. And just keep that in mind.
12: Keep that in mind. That's a, so if you didn't recognize that voice, that was Bill Nye, the science guy, who all of a sudden now is an expert on political history, apparently, and now saying that Donald Trump, again, comparing him to Hitler, because even tyrants get voted in. Well, guess what? Hitler was a Nazi. Nazis were the National Socialist Workers of America, and they got voted in, so we held an election to vote in socialists, just like what we're seeing with the Democratic Socialists of America here in the U.S. of A. So, yeah, I find that kind of ironic that he's trying to push that, but the narrative is very interesting because, of course, the gaslighting is real, and Donald Trump is a Nazi! Absolutely crazy. We'll break some more of this down later. Also, we have some more audio clips from the United Nations Assembly that's been going on. Day number three, the fireworks going on today with Benjamin Netanyahu from Israel that was speaking today. And 90% of the delegation just up and walked out. They were done. They didn't like it. The global leaders, the ones that want a globalized, centralized, one world government, did not like the United States and Israel speaking at the UN, which is weird while we're guest hosting them here in New York and the United States. Kind of crazy. All right, I want to shift gears a little bit.
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12: We'll get back to some of that a little bit later, but I want to go to the markets today as we try to follow some of the markets closing on a pre-Friday today, especially in the gold and silver markets. Gold down a little bit today, wrapping up at 43.10 an ounce. Silver down 68 cents at $64.27. What's been going on with the metals market, the precious metals that are out there? How could you invest in some of those? 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
12: 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But with Revelation Gold Group, Buddy's back with us today. Buddy, how are you, my friend?
13: Very well, Andy.
12: It's always good to
13: Thanks
12: chat with
13: you. Thanks for having me. Always a pleasure.
12: Oh, yeah. It's always good to chat with you, man. There's always plenty to talk about. I love talking about the stock market, the gold and silver market, and how that's been impacted with everything else on the stock market with all the global events and happenings right now, and a lot of news that's been going on with some of the precious metals, hasn't there?
13: Absolutely. Silver in particular. So I thought we might do a little spotlight on silver today.
12: Yeah, let's do that. I am a sucker for silver. I have some silver coins myself. And, you know, with a lot of the investments that I've done, it's kind of where I've gone. Right now it's down, but still $64 an ounce. That's not bad. I remember when I first started buying mine, it was like $25 or $30 an ounce. So it's definitely climbed up. But what's the latest that we've heard?
13: Yeah, so, you know, silver is one of those metals that kind of quietly sits in the background, kind of usually letting gold take the front seat, sort of until it doesn't. And right now, it's kind of front and center in a lot of global news because we're watching what really is kind of a perfect storm of the combination of a lot of industrial demand for silver, some supply constraints, and then you couple that kind of with the geopolitical pressure, and it's all kind of hitting at the same time. A few things of note, you know, just less than a year ago, the U.S. Formally acknowledged silver as put silver on the critical minerals list. Mm. And what's important about that, that's not just a little symbolic gesture. It's sort of an acknowledgement that silver is vital for national security and really essential for our overall economy. And it does things, being on that critical minerals list does things like opens the door to faster permitting for mining and more money for research and stronger supply chain planning and a host of other things. So it's kind of a big deal, to be honest with you, that silver is now on that list. It was never on the list before.
12: Yeah, that's really concerning. Let's talk about for a moment some of the global impacts, as you mentioned. What is impacting it? And with the rest of the stock market, inflation, high gas prices, high diesel prices, obviously energy and food has been the dominant one because of the conflict in Iran. Has that taken a toll on the precious metals with gold and silver as well? And what globally has been affecting kind of at least these parts of the market?
13: Yeah, silver reacts big time to global uncertainty, and we've got plenty of that with tensions in the Middle East and, like you said, rising oil prices and concerns about global debt. And really, it all just points investors to be looking for kind of a safe haven. You know, gold gets most of that attention, but silver kind of moves with that on the geopolitical front in terms of investors looking for that safe haven. And, you know, it's a little more volatile than gold, but reacts in the same way where people are just, again, looking for that safe haven. Another thing that's of real note right now is COMEX, which, you know, that is the trading platform for futures contracts. And in our modern day electronic era, most of these future contracts, when you're purchasing them for commodities, it's rare that people actually take delivery of the commodity. Usually they're just sort of cashing out. Right now, there is a huge amount of withdrawals from COMEX of the actual physical silver that is backing those futures contracts. Mm. Just in the past week, something like 7 million ounces were taken out of the vaults from COMEX. And so that is not normal, just so you know. And so that's something else that kind of makes you go, you know, in terms of what's going on in this silver market. And what that really points to is, you know, investor shifting from paper silver to wanting the actual physical silver. And the other thing that's happening is, you know, the industrial users, which there's a ton of, you know, we mentioned things like solar panel production and EV manufacturing,
12: cell phones,
13: even AI data centers, cell phones, laptops. I mean, the list keeps going up and up and up of things that are being used, that silver is being used for. And the reason is simple, is that silver is the most electrically and thermally conductive metal on Earth, period. Yeah. There is no real substitute for it. And so, you know, as we're using more and more of it, a lot of times when people think of silver, they automatically think of like jewelry. And the truth is that jewelry, you know, silver is being used a lot less in jewelry. It only makes up about 15% of the use of silver now.
12: Yeah.
13: And so it's being used for kind of, if you will, more kind of important things. And that all points to the fact of being on that critical minerals list. We don't just like silver. It's not just nice and shiny. We need it in our modern day economy.
12: And so, that is very concerning. Yeah. And I mean, at what point, now that we're already on the critical list, which is concerning in itself, at what point do we hit the panic button when we say, hey, wait a second, it's getting tougher to mine? And in fact, you and I have talked about this before. There's actually more gold gold in easier places to mine right now than there are silver around the world. So we're already finding it harder to actually dig in gold and mine for silver. Then we use it for all of these things, and then we're putting it on the critical list because it's getting tougher to actually utilize and to try and mine. At what point do we hit a panic button here and say, wait a second, what are we doing here?
13: Right. Well, when you mentioned the mining thing, that's another important thing to note. Of all the silver mines that exist, about 75% of those mines really aren't silver mines. Silver is just a byproduct of other metals that are being mined. For example, somebody might have a big zinc mine, and in the process of digging for that zinc, they come across some silver, and they kind of set that silver to the side. Well, that's one of the issues with silver, because when as prices go up and the supply is down, you would think, well, heck, all they got to do is just kind of turn up the dial on production. Well, it's not that easy, because you're not going to go dig for a whole bunch more zinc just to get a little bit more silver. You see what I mean? So it's very hard to just turn up the dial. The other thing about it is we're actually, for the fifth year in a row, in a global silver deficit. This isn't meant, I'm not saying this to like scare people or anything, but it's just the truth. You can go look this up. What that means is we're using more silver all across the planet than we're mining. And so the only reason we haven't run out of silver is because we did have stockpiles from decades of just holding it back. Well, those stockpiles, little by little, are being used up. So it's sort of like your checking account. If you only take withdrawals and you're not putting in deposits, sooner or later, the checking account is going to, go to zip. So
12: is there a clock? Is there kind of a countdown clock if we continue on at the pace that we are right now and when that stockpile gets depleted?
13: Yeah, I don't think that they've really ascertained that yet, but and it's not, we're not there hitting the panic button.
12: Sure.
13: But it is of note that we're using more than we're mining. And so there, that's not something to just disregard. So when you think about, that global silver deficit, when you think about that silver is now on the critical minerals list, when you think about that COMEX people are withdrawing out of their futures contracts and taking the physical silver instead of just the paper, it all kind of points to the same thing. And I know you're a big silver lover, and my guess is you're going to be very pleased that you are invested in silver.
12: Yeah, well, and that's the time you can do it. Buddy, let's hang on the line here. We got to take a hard break. It's Buddy Mason, Revelation Gold Group. You can find our link at HoosierMetals.com. 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Also, the link is on our website under our Partners tab, where you can find Revelation Gold Group. They're great partners with us here on the program. If you're going to invest not just in the precious metals and the hard metal, which you can do with them, you can also get ready for your 401k and your retirement plans that's based on investing on these precious metals as well. And we can talk about some of those. We'll talk about how we do that when we come back around the corner and what the future of gold and silver, and more particularly silver, has to do moving forward, with the critical button lingering maybe on what this looks like for the future of these precious metals moving forward. Got to take a break. It's back after this on The Voice of Reason. Stay here.
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12: 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You guys are killing it, man, for the podcast. Thank you. I cannot believe it. 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You can get all the information. They will send you the welcome packet. You don't even have to buy anything right away. You can just get the packet and see what they have to offer. Buddy, you guys are all about it, man, and we appreciate that. Let's wrap up this conversation with silver on where it's going. Because of it being so difficult to mine, because of now we're in a deficit every year and we're using more of it, at some point, do you speculate potentially silver could be right around the same price as what gold is?
13: I can't say that. Nobody knows. And I always have to say, I'm not here to give specific investment advice, but I can tell you this. I'm buying silver right now at today's prices, if that's any clue for you. Because here's what happens.
12: Yeah.
13: So often people will be like, well, silver's $65 an ounce. I'm going to wait for it to go back to 50. Then I'll buy. And so you're trying to time the market, and it's almost impossible to time the market. And so precious metals in particular, it doesn't reward you for timing the market. It rewards you for time in the market. And what I mean by that is if you were to go back 5 or 10 years ago and pick any day on the calendar, when would it have been a bad time to buy gold or silver 5 or 10 years ago as opposed to what it is right now?
12: Yeah.
13: The answer is there's no bad time. It would have been there's not one day on the calendar that would have been a bad day for it. So over time, it rewards you. And so, I was looking at the last time I was on the show, which was just about 2 months ago, silver was at $55 an ounce. Well, now it's about $65 an ounce. Well, that's a 20% increase.
12: Yeah.
13: So most people would be pretty happy with a 20% return on their investment over a year. This is over 2 months. Now, I can't tell you that it's going to do another 20% in the next 2 months, but I can tell you that if you just look, you can look it up for yourself and see what the price of gold and silver has been over the last year, 2, 5, 10, 20, 40, 50 years. And you'll see a steady chart going one direction, and it's up.
12: Yeah, exactly. Yeah, there's no indication we're going to see that one drop back down to those $20, $30 an ounce when I started buying silver 10 years ago. So you're absolutely right. Buddy, we got just about a minute or so left here. Real quickly, give people a little tease. If people want part of precious metals in their IRAs and their retirement plans, how does that work?
13: Yeah, so we can help you set up a self-directed IRA, and then we can put whatever percent allocation you want into precious metals, whether that be 10%. Right now, JP Morgan chief analyst is recommending people use 20%. 20% might not be right for you. It could be 10%, 5%, who knows? But I would say some percentage is right for just about everybody, depending upon their individual goals and time horizon and so forth. But it's very simple to do, and we just buy the precious metals. It sits in a third-party custodian in a depository, and it has to for IRS purposes. But, that's a very good way to hedge against the market, hedge against inflation, and be protected with a safe haven that's really endured for the last 5,000 years.
12: Yeah, that's exactly it. And when people do go to the website at HoosierMetals.com, you guys will give them a call. They'll send you the introductory packet, and you can get all the information from you that way. Buddy, it's great information. I love it. The gold and silver market, precious metals, always a fascinating conversation on what they're doing in the market, and they continue to climb. Again, I remember silver, $18 an ounce, gold at like $1,900 an ounce. Now gold sitting today at $4,200 an ounce. So that is absolutely insane. Buddy Mason, Revelation Gold Group, go and check him out. Buddy, we appreciate it very much, my friend. Always a pleasure. We'll do it again soon.
13: Thanks a lot, Andy. Nice talking to you.
12: You as well. Always a pleasure, man. I love those conversations and love having them on the program. We'll do it again soon. All right, tomorrow's a Friday. We're going to wrap up the week, another day of chaos. We didn't even get to Donald Trump talking to President Xi Jinping of China. We'll do that tomorrow and a heck of a lot more. Until then, be your own voice of reason. I'm Andy Hoosier. It's the Voice of Reason. We'll see you on the radio soon. Bye.
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0: news this hour from Town Hall. I'm John Scott. Presidents Trump and Xi Jinping meeting for high-stakes talks today, the world's preeminent powers, divided on the war in Iran, and they're still grappling to find common ground on trade and how to best navigate the jarring advances of artificial intelligence. Xi Jinping says Chinese and American interests are deeply intertwined and that the competition should be a healthy one and should be kept within bounds. Israeli Prime Minister Benjamin Netanyahu addressing the United Nations General Assembly today, he says claims Israel is carrying out a Gaza genocide are comical.
1: What genocidal regime gives a million polio vaccinations to the enemy's population? What genocidal regime enables the distribution of 2 million tons of food into Gaza? That's a ton for every person. Accusing Israel of genocide is the greatest lie of the century.
0: Ahead of Netanyahu's visit, New York City Mayor Zoran Mondati urged his arrest, saying the U.S. should honor a warrant for Netanyahu issued by the International Criminal Court. The White House is back at the Supreme Court on deportation.
2: The Trump administration is asking the Supreme Court to keep using expedited third country deportations for illegal immigrants. Federal judges have been blocking removals to countries that are not the migrants' homeland. The justices already let the policy continue for a time. An appeals court then sided with a Boston judge who stopped it. The administration says the receiving countries have given assurances that deportees will not be harmed. Willie Nelson, The White House.
0: Fewer people applied for unemployment benefits last week as jobless claims remained at historically low levels. And most Americans enjoy job security, the Labor Department reporting 197,000 applied for checks last week, down from a revised 198,000 the week before. More on these stories from townhall.com.
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4: Mortgage rates have surpassed 7% for the first time in well over a year.
5: Mortgage buyer Freddie Mac says the average rate on a 30-year mortgage rose this week to 7.03%. This is the first time the average rate has moved above 7% since January 2025. It's also the fifth straight weekly increase. As recently as this February, the rate averaged just under 6%. Mortgage rates have been mostly climbing as the war with Iran has fueled expectations of higher inflation, a key factor that influences mortgage rates. The upward trend has weighed on U.S. home sales this year. I'm Alex Vega.
4: Starbucks planning to close 250 North American stores later this week. Starbucks Chief Operating Officer Mike Graham says the locations targeted either are not delivering acceptable financial results or can't provide the experience Starbucks wants for customers and employees. There's no word on which coffee houses will close or how many are located in the U.S. News at townhall.com.
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10: 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It's Kevin McCullough, Monday through Friday, on That Kevin Show. And now, from the Connors and Sullivan Broadcast Studios, the man who is not what he wants to be, but is way grateful that he's not who he used to be, here, the Kevin.
15: Well, welcome in, Kevin McCullough. Glad to have you with us. It is a brand new day, and we're always excited and thankful and grateful that you choose to spend some of it with us. I know that you've got a lot of different things that you could do with your time. The fact that you choose to hang out with this community, with this show, with me, it's humbling, and I'm grateful, and I just want to always express that in the most serious and earnest way possible. Today, we're going to do something really very, very important. It's one of my favorite things that we do each year. I don't apologize for it because I don't think there's anything more important that we could do for the spiritual well-being of the planet than to help get God's word into every heart, mind, life, and home that we can. And that's why we partner with the Bible League. That's why we work so hard, so earnestly to get Bibles to people who are asking for them. I know that it's having an impact because there's some grouchy grannies out there that write back and say, well, why do you send Bibles to people? Well, because they're asking for them. And you can poo-poo it, and you can say, well, that's silly, or that's ridiculous. Well, you can say all of that, but that doesn't stop them from asking. And if they're asking, and the Bible League International is saying, we'll do everything we can to get them to them, and it costs me $5 to do it, why not? Like, there is zero to lose on any free. It's a win-win-win-win-win-win all the way around in my book. So this is what we do every fall, and I'm very, very grateful to have Michael Woolworth back with us. And Michael, the opportunity to do this is made even more paramount right now because we have a matching gift for this segment for the next 10 minutes. Every person that gives a gift to Bible League, it will be matched, and that means twice as many Bibles go out, does it not?
16: Well, your 1 minute intro to today's show, Kevin, you've done a great job, even in that 1 minute of explaining, what we do at Bible League and, why it makes sense for listeners to be a part of this. We got a little bit of a jump on this campaign back in the month of July. We did a little bit of pause to kind of let summer finish up. But, we're back this month by the end of September. We want to bless just north of 10,000 waiting believers that we know by name at Bible League, right? We've seen about 2,000 of that need met, so about 20% of the Bible on their way. We want to take care of the remaining 8,000 by the end of the month. Again, these are 8,000 precious souls, members of our spiritual family who are part of what we call the under-resourced church around the world. Let me tell you what does not define the under-resourced church. That does not mean they lack any zeal in their desire to see people come to saving faith. They lack no love for the Lord. They're not asking us to come in and take over. What are they asking for? Really a partner, somebody to come alongside to help them grow their church to the glory of God. And that's where this wonderful listening family has come in for many, many years. Kevin, you've been a great friend. I always say without really any hesitation, you've asked your listeners to be a part of this work. You've visited home base for us in the Chicago area. You've fully embraced this, and really this listening family has as well. And so we want to get it done. Again, I love to say for the princely sum of only $5 a Bible. I mean, that's what it takes today is a $5 gift. And then we have friends in Bible League that believe so strongly in what we're doing. They know there's an opportunity right now. The door is open to bless, again, 10,800 waiting believers that we know by name at Bible League. When we get across that finish line, they will double whatever has been provided by listeners to that Kevin show. So again, let that be an incentive to you today. But, today it's an opportunity for us to make much of our gracious God. This is his work in his world through his word. And then, as I say, for $5 a Bible, invite this wonderful listening family to be a part of this.
15: The way you get to be part of it is 1-800-937-9673, 1-800-YES-WORD, 1-800-YES-WORD. You can also go to thatkevinshow.com, click the banner that's at the top of the page. But if you, for some reason, don't see it there, just pick up the phone and call 1-800-YES-WORD or 1-800-937-9673. Michael, I know that last year we were able to, and the show was not in as many places last year, were able to send 9,900 Bibles out. Is there any clue? Do we have any even rough estimate of how many Bibles my listeners have sent in the years that Bible League and that Kevin show have partnered together?
16: Well, that's always my regret, right? Not coming with the math. I think it's easily 500,000, half a million, Kevin. Really, I mean, that's no exaggeration. At least 500,000 waiting believers around the world, the regions of Asia, Africa, the Middle East, and Latin America really had no hope of a Bible, right? But now they have God's word. They're using those to make much of him and to point others to the hope of the gospel.
15: Well, the reason I ask that is I want to point out to those listening, and just last year, sending 9,900 Bibles, I am not worried in the least that the rest of the country can step up and say, hey, New York's done a lot of this in the past. We want to be part of it, too. I'd love to see little Bible breakouts all over the country in San Diego and Anchorage and Reno and Greenville and some of the new places we're on just this week. If you've listened and if you've thought to yourself, you know, the Bible has spoken to me at times when I didn't have anywhere else to turn. Mm. In fact, and it sounds kind of hokey, and I don't mean for it to, but this year for school, the first day of school, I took my baby daughter, who is starting sixth grade, and I took my middle son, who's starting eighth grade, to the same campus for the first time in a couple of years. Mm-hmm. And it's not an elementary campus. And so after I prayed with them and dropped them off, and I always say the same thing to them before they get out of the car, be good. Because that's who Jesus is in you. He gives you the power to do things that are different than you were when you were not regenerated. Mm. Be good. And then out of being good, do good for your friends, for your teachers, for the people that you come across. That's my little send-off every day. Be good, do good. But then they got out of the car and they shut the door and I watched them walk in. And this just pang of sadness kind of came over me that summer's over and they're getting older and there's not going to be that many years left that this is all going on. And so what did I do as I drove and I took the extra long way to get back to the studio, the house today? I put on, some audio reminders of the Psalms and in the Psalms where, David kind of has the same thing. He talks about something that makes him sad. God, why? He asks all the big questions. And then he comforts himself by reminding him of what, himself of what God has promised him. So he reminds himself of God's promises. So King David, if King David, who in scripture, there's kind of no parallel, you know, in terms of earthly rulers or people that are significant to the people of Israel, et cetera. If King David found solace in God's word, and if I can find solace in the Psalms on a day when I may be a little blue because my kids are getting older and there's nothing I can stop it, imagine for a second how much more meaningful the words of scripture are to those that are undergoing deep poverty, religious persecution, because they're the religious minority of where they are. And being the minority means that maybe their life is threatened or their welfare is threatened. Being in a place where the government wants to put the screws down on your expression of Christian faith. There's a whole list of reasons why they may be facing very tough times. But I'm asking you to sit in this moment with me. Think about how scripture has personally encouraged you. What a resource it's been for you. 1-800-937-9673, 1-800-937-9673. 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But we still have about 8,800 Bibles that we're trying to gather for this year. 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Will you help us? 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If you're a Christian, you know the story of the crucifixion, but have you ever really considered what Jesus physically endured? The Suffering of the Lamb examines the historical and archaeological evidence surrounding Christ's passion, drawing from ancient sources and archaeological discoveries. Detailed illustrations help you visualize what actually happened, while the book also explores the deeper question of why Christ suffered in this particular way. Deepen your understanding of Christ's sacrifice. 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
8: 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Avoid the confusion. This

0: welcome back. It's the Thursday edition, That Kevin Show, thatkevinshow.com. And whether you're in Anchorage or Miami or San Diego or Boston, thanks for being with us and for hanging out. We have such a great time thinking through these issues together. And I'm really thankful that David Wilson has spent the full week with us. We're going to talk today and again tomorrow, continuing our discussion, kind of bringing to our discussion to a close about what living with a mindset of excellence is all about, as was demonstrated by Daniel and as Paul talked about in Colossians. But David, as we were wrapping up yesterday's show, we were talking about the process that Daniel had gone through. And when I look at the stuff that Daniel went through, I don't think I've suffered very much. And, you know, I lost a parent when I was 17, and I've had other disappointments that have come into my life. And I feel like I have gone through some things, but I don't feel like I've suffered anywhere near where Daniel did. And I've grown to kind of observe that in our culture, I think as a culture, you know, we just passed 9/11 25 years later, and there's a whole generation of people that have never gone through a major, you know, national moment like that, a national culture where the culture did cry out and say, hey, we are suffering and we need God's help. And you brought up the Israelites pattern in the Old Testament, and you talk about dum-dums being dum-dums. Like, they just did it over and over and over again. It's like a bad Three Stooges episode. Like, we're gonna tell God we want our own way. We're going to beg him for a king. We're going to go our own way. Then we're going to get into a mess. He's going to save us. We're going to call out to him. He's going to save us. Then we're going to repent. Then we're going to return. And then we go back to the same slop we did before and start wanting stuff that all the other nations want around us. He lets us have it. We turn our backs on him. He comes and rescues us again. Like, they just did it over and over and over again. And that's, I think, to be honest, how I am often with my relationship with the Lord. But there is this kind of lack of suffering, lack of recognition, lack of maturing that you get when you go through the fire. It does something to change you. And I think that excellence is oftentimes part of that, you know, recovery process.
1: Yeah. And again, thanks for allowing me to be a part of your show. And I agree wholeheartedly that I think we've gotten a lot of things easier, then of course as time progresses and technology and wisdom and all of those blessings that God gives us, it does seem to ease the pressure of life. We're living in a time where we're not as persecuted as the first century church, of course, and that easy life does seem to, I guess, lower the appreciation of struggle, which is of course connected to the idea of doing your best and working hard and things of that nature.
0: Well, I think of, for instance, the church in China, the church in Southeast Asia, the church in large portions of Africa right now, where just living as a Christian is a death warrant, and, you know, just being faithful as a Christian is a mark that you could be targeted. And I think that's first century church right there. But that's where the church is growing at an unbelievable rate.
1: Right, right. That's, and it's connected. I think it was Fox Books of Martyrs that talks about the fact that the church grew through the blood of the martyrs, or a statement of such.
0: The blood of the martyrs is the seed of the church.
1: Yeah. And again, that points back to that suffering pointing towards excellence, a desire to do better. I bet in those places of persecution, when they get together and worship, it's not because they felt like they had to, but it's certainly that they want to.
0: Ouch. That one hits close to home.
1: Yeah. But, you know, we have an advantage through.

0: you know, you believe because you saw, you know, because you touched, but blessed are those who having not seen still believe. I think that works in the area of suffering as well.
1: Yeah.
0: Though we're in a time of better things, that our allegiance to God and our study of the word gives us the principles and gives us the faith to persevere and do better without having to go through what they went through.
1: I pray that you're right. I know that for myself, I fail on that. Like, I can read what Daniel went through, and I'm still that stupid knucklehead that says sometimes I'm going to go through it myself anyway. And I'm so grateful that God is a God of patience, because I think I would have worn him out a long time ago if he weren't. But the other thing that you're touching on there, and I think it's really, really vital, is that the vibrancy of authenticity, when worship comes from that honest place, when it is a true crying out, when it is a, God, if I lost everything else today, I would still cling to you. That was the genuine position that Daniel was in. And that's why we do this segment on this show. I want us to think about, this culture is not geared for happy evangelicals to, you know, talk about God and craft laws that honor God. And especially in the Northeast up here, we are, you know, we're in a pagan wasteland, sometimes being infiltrated by Islamic radicalism and some other things that are coming to the fore. That doesn't change our mission, and it doesn't change who we're supposed to be and how we're supposed to be it.
0: Mm-hmm. Absolutely. I definitely see that in the life of Joseph and Daniel, who again had to work in a pagan system.
1: Everything was against them.
0: Right. But they still represented God through their life, and I believe through their witness, through their language, through their resistance. And I think that we've got to do the same. We live in a very pluralistic society, and there, of course, are challenges that we have in the workplace, challenges we have in school, but we ought to find a way to meet that challenge and at the same time be able to show who God is and what God has done through Jesus Christ.
1: Yeah.
0: Where all of these other deities and so forth and so on have failed, God has certainly done great things for his people, and we need, who better to talk about it than those who are redeemed?
1: Yeah.
0: And I definitely believe that that's part of our excellence.
1: Well, and offering that solution that those others don't. I was struck a number of years ago when I heard for the first time that the Quran has no mention of any kind of concept of something called hope. You don't see the word mercy in the Quran. The concept of grace is not in the Quran. The concept of unconditional love is not in the Quran. And yet that is in abundance what the gospel is to every person that is seeking, you know, God. Like that is really the unique aspect of this. And so we do offer the solutions, and that's why excellence is necessary. We need to set the standard when it comes to what people expect of Christianity, both in the degree that we love and forgive and show kindness, but also in the degree that we pursue holiness and try to, you know, become the best follower of Christ that we can while we're here. We got to call this discussion to an end, but when we come back tomorrow, David, we're going to end the week. Let's talk about what establishing standards of excellence looks like. And I think that it'll be a great way for us to wind up what has been a very fruitful week of discussion. If you want to know more, David, once again, give us the website for the King's Church of Christ website.
0: It's kingschurchofchrist.org.
1: Oh, okay. That's simple enough. And if you want to see David minister in person, he's in Brooklyn in two locations every Sunday, East Flatbush and Brownsville. But the church is King's Church of Christ. And David Wilson, so honored to have you with us. We will see you next time.

0: With SRN News, I'm John Scott. Israeli Prime Minister Benjamin Netanyahu is accusing Mayor Zoran Mamdani of endangering Jewish New Yorkers with his criticism of Israel's military actions in Gaza. In a speech at the UN, Netanyahu said the New York City mayor has spread lies about Israel. Mamdani has long been a vocal critic of Israel's military actions in Gaza. A drug task force in Mississippi urging people to avoid kratom after authorities found packages of the substance while investigating the deaths of two University of Mississippi students. New York has sued the prediction market Polymarket. It argues the platform is an unlicensed gambling operation and wants a judge to block the company from operating in the state. The lawsuit, the latest legal challenge from a state moving into rain popular betting apps that allow people to place wagers on almost anything. This is SRN News.
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4: Bro, the Second Amendment does not apply to semi-auto rifles, nor does it apply to bolt-action rifles, pistols, or revolvers. Hey, the Second Amendment restricts government. The technology of the firearm is irrelevant. The restrictions on government remains the same, regardless of the firearm. The Second Amendment was not written to grant permission to citizens to own and bear firearms. It forbids government's interference in the right to keep and bear arms, period. Supporting the Second Amendment. This is the Big 1070, The Answer. Fighting the socialist agenda every day. This is the Big 1070, The Answer.

0: Welcome back. 800-937-9673. It's That Kevin Show. I am That Kevin. Kevin McCullough. Glad to have you with us. Michael Woolworth is back with us as well. And Michael, we need 8,800 Bibles. We need someone to say, yes, I will take 20 of them here, 30 of them there, 50 of them there. But in the culmination of those 8,800 Bibles, we're going to help more than 10,000 people receive a Bible. And then another, that times 12, are going to hear the gospel and probably give their life to Jesus as a result. But tell us how it all works.
1: Well, let me say thanks to a few folks who have gotten involved. Gregory of Bull Shoals, Arkansas, said I'm in at 20 Bibles. Rhonda of Brooklyn said, Michael, Kevin, count me in at 10 Bibles. Nita, listening in Louisiana, said, I want to be a part of this, a gift today of 2 Bibles. But, you know, if you love your Bible, you know, if God has worked powerfully through his word to grow you into the believer that you are today, you know, we're simply asking you, give that to new believers who yearn to read his precious promises every day, right? That's what we're all about at Bible League, engaging people in the Word of God all around the world. We've done this for 88 years. We've reached about 100 million people with the gospel by the grace of God. About 6,000 are reached every day. But Kevin, clearly we could not do what we do as a global ministry without listeners to That Kevin Show. And you have the ability to not only be concerned where wherever you're listening today, the greater New York City area, you know, Colorado, Arkansas, some of the places we're mentioning, you have the ability to look abroad and say, you know what, those are members of my spiritual family. You've got a clip from this man, Ming, who's in his 70s. He's a former Zen Buddhist. Kevin, he's in Vietnam. He's in the communist-run country of Vietnam. Told me, he said, Michael, I lost 100 family members in the Vietnam War. Some of those were civilians. Some of those were soldiers. But he said all of this happened right near where I met him, Kevin. That was Ho Chi Minh City, right? And this man has led about 100 people to Christ in his small remote village, again, in a communist country that recently opened its doors to the gospel. And I love what he says. He likens the Bible to a map, right? He says a map directs us places, right? In this case, the Bible directs us to all that's true, right? But share this, and then I want to come back and talk more about this man, Ming. He is in Vietnam.
2: If they don't have Bible, how they can find the truth? Because the Bible like a map to bring them to find the truth. So if they don't have a map, they couldn't find any truth. So it is very a special opportunity that the Lord answer our prayer. Our country opened the door for the gospel. And many people, they are really hungry for the Word of God, and then they need the Bible.
1: Yeah. Kevin, you in the last segment alluded to, you know, where do you go for comfort and direction, right? The Psalms, right? I mean, if we can ascertain that King David relied on the scriptures, right, to help him, kind of realign his perspective with the Lord's, we need that, don't we? In fact, you know, when I'm anxious, Kevin, I go to the Psalms, right? Psalm 4. It's in your peace that I will live, David writes. You know, when I'm tired, Isaiah 40 says what? He gives power to the weak and strength to the powerless. You know, when I'm lonely, it's Psalm 73, right? Lord, I belong to you and you hold my hand. When I need wisdom, right path, Lord. You know, if you're feeling unloved, you go to where? Zephaniah 3, you find out that what? God delights in you with gladness. He rejoices over you with joyful songs. And yet, Kevin, we're saying that the Christians that we're talking about in our times together have never been able to open a Bible to read those precious scriptures. But call by call, click by click, again, this listening family is doing it. Let me just give you 3 of those right now that are praying for Bibles today. Dorcas is a widowed mother of 3, lives near Addis Ababa, Ethiopia. Sadly, her husband was murdered by the El Shabaab terrorist cell that absolutely hates Christianity. She received Christ after walking 2 hours each way to an evangelistic meeting that was led by Bible League, Kevin, and today she is praying for a Bible. Praveen is near New Delhi, India, was beaten by Hindu extremists after being led to Jesus by a pastor in his small village there in the country of India. He's married to Chandra. They have 3 children. They're praying for a Hindi language Bible to lead the family in the ways of the Lord. And then as it relates to us, I'm thinking of, you know, most of us know John 3:16, right? That's blowing in the end zones of, you know, college football games across the nation this time of the year. How many of us know 1 John 3:16? You know, John writes, he said, this is how we know what love is. Jesus laid down his life for us, and we ought to lay down our lives for our brothers and sisters. John goes on, if anyone with the means to help sees a brother or sister in need, but shows no pity on them, how can the love of God be in that person, John asked. So he says, dear children, let us love not with words or speech, but in truth and in action. And Kevin, I'm grateful I don't have to come and try to convict this listening family of giving. My goodness, we just talked about in more than 20 years of Kingdom Partnership, more than 500,000 waiting believers now have God's word. As I say, they're using those to make much of him, to point others to the hope of the gospel. But there you have two families, one on the continent of Africa, another in the region of Asia, not praying for our pity or for our protection today, but for what? It's the precious word of God.
0: 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But because there's a matching challenge underway right now, it turns into twice as many. 1-800-YES-WORD, 1-800-YES-WORD, 1-800-YES-WORD.
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6: 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Y, and Z. The narrative of, you know, Jesus wasn't political, which, you know, my line on that is you don't get crucified for what you don't say. You know, you look at John the Baptist, who looked at Herod and said, hey, your marriage is wrong. The new Elijah calling right. The nation to repentance directly opposed political leaders, biblical immorality, and paid the price for it. 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

0: Welcome back. It's That Kevin Show, thatkevinshow.com. We are in the midst of trying to supply Bibles to those who need them, to those who cannot get them, and to those who desperately want them. You may not be in any of those categories, but the people that we're trying to help are. They check all three boxes. They want a Bible, they can't get one, and they really want to have it for themselves, but to also share with their friends and to bring other people to Jesus Christ. It's really an amazing thing that the Bible League has been doing for almost 90 years, in which every Bible that goes out ends up impacting about 12 people for the cause of Jesus. So it's really, really a powerful way to invest in the kingdom of God. Michael Woolworth is back with us. And Michael, it just strikes me that every day during this campaign, we have people to thank because they've given Bibles. And then there's people that are actively praying for those Bibles to be sent.
1: Well, you know what? If you can give today, feel no guilt. I mean, I really mean that. But pray for those who have the means to give, because we've said together as two ministries, let's get it done for just north of 10,000 waiting believers that we know by name at Bible League. Kevin, I'm grateful for people like Deborah of Rutgersville, New Jersey. She said, I'm in. Maria of Morris Plains, New Jersey said, count me in, Michael and Kevin. And then friends listening in Shepherdsville, Kentucky today saying we're in at a $150 gift, enough to put Bibles into the empty waiting hands of 30 believers today. And again, above all today, you know, my prayer at Bible League, I tell you, my affiliates at Bible League, my colleagues would share in this. Our prayer above all is what? God would be glorified in these stories. Every one of these stories of redemption and transformation, he gets the glory for that. We take absolutely no credit. We've seen this happen too many times to think that, we can take the credit for it. This is scripture rooted joy and change. When a life has changed and they're never the same, right? And there's this incredible joy that follows when they can open up the pages of scripture, read about the God who loves them. So again, take heart. The gospel is going forth. And again, we get to be a part of it today for the princely sum of only $5 a Bible.
0: 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And I made mention, Michael, that there are people actively praying for Bibles right now. Where are they praying from?
1: Well, you know, as we talk about the work of the Great Commission, you know, your part in that today can be as simple as what? It's sending a Bible, right, to waiting believers. You know, I'm thinking of the four types of soil, right, that Jesus talks about in Matthew 13, the parable of the sower. Kevin, he talks about, again, the different responses to the Word of God. The seed is sown, if you will. It falls by the wayside. That's those who have hardened hearts, right? They're refusing to hear this precious gospel. There's the stony places where that seed falls. That's the shallow faith. It lacks roots, so it dies, right? That word falls among thorns, right? Too many worldly distractions. The life and the wealth choke the word, if you will. It doesn't have a chance in the lives of these people who have no time for it, right? And then Jesus talks about the good ground, the faithful disciples who hear, they understand, they obey the word, and it produces a great harvest. Well, the harvest is here, right? I mean, we talked about this Bible access list when we began engaging in that work about 2 years ago. Kevin, we could say with confidence at that time, there are 100 million waiting believers in the world today that are, again, praying for God's precious word. In 2 years' time, that is increased by 20%. We can tell you today with confidence, Bible League, Voice of the Martyrs, Open Doors, we can tell you that it's increased to about 120 million. God is truly at work in his world through his word. And let me tell you three of those praying for Bibles right now. Augustine is 30. He's in Albania, a former atheist, now leading a Bible study with 20 believers. They need Bibles. Siam is in Nepal, the country that's being ravaged by these flash floods right now. He's a former Hindu. His family has shunned him now that he follows Jesus. He speaks the Nepali language. He's praying for a Bible. And then one more. Maria is in Colombia. She's widowed. She has two children, one of those with cerebral palsy. She's just now learning to read and write in Spanish. She's a believer. Maria is praying for the precious word of God. Kevin, I'm sharing a lot of needs today. It's 50 Bibles here, 500 there. But I also want you to hear from one of our partners. I call him a hero of the faith. The man has suffered incredibly as he ministers in South Asia. But Ramesh talks about what your gifts are doing today in his part of the world.
2: Because of your kind help, we are able to do the great work for the Lord. Sometimes you may not know what is happening here, you may not see with your eyes, but God is doing great work. Through your donation, through your prayers, and God is doing great work. So we want to just say thank you so much for your loving kindness and what you are doing for God's work in this land.
1: Well, to hear Mike Woolworth say thanks, please know it's genuine. But boy, there's a man that is, he's taken those gifts that you send in Christian faith, believing that what God says in Isaiah 55 is true. What? My word will go forth. It will accomplish my purpose. And then in Christian love, right? We're told over and over again, it's not enough just to say, I care. Do something, right? And Ramesh is telling you it's making an incredible difference.
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6: 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The Answer. 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
5: It's such a privilege and honor to know the Lord, and the Lord have chosen us to have time and to serve and to work with. We know how Bible value to us, because that's how we grow, because that's our spiritual food. Without a Bible, like without food.
0: It's like a Bible. It's like not having food. And Michael, I think Jesus said something similar to that, that man can't live on bread alone, but by every word that proceeds from the mouth of God.
1: Well, you just heard from Inga in Europe, and she's saying what? Something very profound, right? No Bible, no food, right? You know, if we'd liken this to defining human hunger, I mean, Kevin, eventually, if you don't eat, what happens? You starve to death, right? I don't think it's a stretch when you talk about believers who have come to saving faith, who are at the kind of the front end of their walk with the Lord. They need a Bible. To go without God's word means what? In a really, I think, a true sense, there's some spiritual malnutrition that's happening there. So again, we're grateful. People like Gregory of Bull Shoals, Arkansas, said I'm in at 20 Bibles. William of Verona, Pennsylvania, said, Michael, Kevin, count me in for 20 Bibles. Anthony of Sun City West, Arizona, said, I want to be a part of this. Again, another 20 Bible gift. We've seen just north of about 2,000 Bibles sent to this point, just north of 10,000. That's the numbers that we want to reach by the time we're done with this campaign at the end of September. So, Kevin, really, you and I are just going along. You know, it's 50 Bibles here, 500 there. You know, I had a chance to spend some time in Zimbabwe, Africa, not long ago. Our pastor there by the name of Anismo. I said, Anismo, you know, I've been in congregations where the pastor is the only one. Surely that's the exception, right? He said, no, Michael. He said, that really is the, that's the norm when you go from congregation to congregation, oftentimes because of the shortages, the pastor is the only one. But Anismo from Zimbabwe, Africa, has this profound statement to make about the need for God's word in his part of the world.
7: There is a huge Bible gap here in Zimbabwe. Some churches in the rural areas, you will find that you get to a church where there are about 200 members. And in that church, you only find one person with one Bible. So you can say in that church, the ratio is 1 to 200.
1: Yeah, you know, I know we've got pastors living, Kevin, or listening today. What's the goal of a lot of pastors? It's to do what Paul admonishes in, I believe it's Acts 19. He says what? The faithful Bereans. Those pastors were turning these people into faithful Bereans, right? You remember the text where he says they didn't merely take what they heard at face value. They used the scriptures they had available to them, verifying that, they were hearing the gospel truth. And so how do you turn, congregants into faithful Bereans if they don't have Bibles? So again, what we're sharing today is that God is at work. And again, the only barrier right now to putting Bibles into these empty waiting hands is strictly what? It's financial. And again, so we're able to say what? Let's meet this goal, and then we can fire up the presses and say, look, we need Bibles in the Sangha language. We need them in Swahili, right? Wherever God has these new believers planted, Bible League can meet the task today, and is simply we're asking this listening family, be a part of this today.
0: Well, and I was thinking, if you want to help Pastor Anismo, he could use 200 Bibles for his congregation. 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These are the ones that are going to get the Bibles. 1-800-YES-WORD, 1-800-YES-WORD, 1-800-YESWORD. 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
1: News this hour from Town Hall. I'm John Scott. Protesters could be heard outside the White House compound as media and the military waiting for the president of the People's Republic of China, Xi Jinping's arrival at the White House for a black tie dinner with President Trump. Later, the president celebrated the long history shared between the U.S. and China while hosting the state dinner Thursday night. Mr. Trump said European explorers first discovered the Americas while trying to discover a route to China.
2: That quest produced the modern world, this beautiful country, and ultimately the long relationship between the Chinese and the American people that we are celebrating very happily tonight.
1: The president went on to give Xi a gift, a statue of a bald eagle. The dinner was also attended by U.S. tech executives. Three Van News media outlets now back to covering the White House.
3: Reporters from CNN, MS Now, and Politico have returned to the White House hours after a federal judge temporarily blocked President Donald Trump's ban of the three news outlets. The judge said that the news outlets must have their access restored, but reporters were still blocked from entering the White House grounds. Those news outlets then asked in a new court filing for an immediate hearing to address their continued ban from the White House grounds. The back and forth was the latest in an extraordinary showdown between Trump and media outlets whose coverage he dislikes. Those news outlets argued that they were singled out over the content of their coverage.
1: Correspondent Lisa Dwyer. Israeli Prime Minister Netanyahu accusing Mayor Zohar Mamdani of endangering Jewish New Yorkers with his criticism of Israel's military actions in Gaza. Netanyahu gave a speech at the United Nations. More on these stories at townhall.com.
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1: From the financial desk on Wall Street, some reversals keep stocks almost the same as where they started this morning. We hear more on today's market activity from financial correspondent Seth Sotel reporting from New York City.
6: Stocks ended a shaky day of trading on Wall Street, more or less where they started. The S&P 500 finished nearly flat on Thursday. The Dow fell 161 points, that's about 0.3%. The Nasdaq composite was barely changed. Stocks slowed their rally this week as pressure increased from the bond market. Higher bond yields act as a brake on the economy by making it more expensive for everyone to borrow money. The yield on the 10-year Treasury rose to 5.20%, that's the highest in nearly 20 years. This week, the average rate on the 30-year mortgage rose back above 7% for the first time since early last year. Seth Sutel, New York.
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0: 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It's Kevin McCullough, Monday through Friday, on That Kevin Show. And now, from the Connors and Sullivan Broadcast Studios, the man who is not what he wants to be, but is way grateful that he's not who he used to be, here's
1: back. Friends, I can't let go of this. We need your help. You've got to help us. You've got to help us get Bibles to the Christians that are asking for them. And so many of you helped us yesterday. 700 Bibles in a single day going to people that don't have them and want them desperately. Michael Woolworth is back with me, checking in from the Bible League HQ, the big international headquarters just outside Chicago, where for 88 years, Michael, you guys have been helping people get scriptures that didn't have any other access to them.
2: Well, and to think that, this station, this Kevin Show, That Kevin Show, has been with us for what? More than 30 years, right? Right there, sending out, the clarion call to be a part of what God is doing in his world through his word. So, Kevin, I can't thank you enough. But, yeah, we have come so far. We started at zero. We were looking at a big old goose egg, right? Thousands of Bibles have been sent to this point. We're down to the final 2,500. Kevin, that's doable. But the problem is we're running out of the month of September, right? We're officially done on Sunday. We're going to close the books on Monday. We'll rejoice in whatever God does through listeners to That Kevin Show. But again, we're so close to getting this goal met. Kevin, I know it's a little too soon to be talking about Christmas, but I think we're like 90 something days away. But Kevin, I'm a little giddy as I think.
1: Don't let
2: about
1: that
2: believers.
1: Stop you. Go ahead and bring it up, because I know my kids are thinking about it already.
2: Yeah, I got to get the jump on this. But, I think about the believers we're talking about, people that have never read a single verse in their own Bible this year, reading for themselves the precious Christmas story. Why? Because this listening family chooses to get involved. We shared this clip earlier from Ming, this former Zen Buddhist, right, near Ho Chi Minh City in Vietnam. He told me, he said, Michael, I lost 100 family members to the Vietnam War. He said some of those were civilians, some were soldiers. But to counter that, God is so good. This man has led about 100 people to Christ in his small remote village in this communist country that only recently, Kevin, began opening the door to the gospel, as he said in that clip. He likens the Bible to what? A map. When you've got a map, you can find your way, right? When you have a Bible, you're driven to truth, right? And again, this is a man who's on fire for Jesus. Kevin, you and I in the day-to-day, it doesn't matter if you're in greater New York City, somewhere around the U.S., or, in Ho Chi Minh City, Vietnam, you need to be able to open the Bible, to be reminded that God knows you intimately, to, claim for yourself those precious promises that are there in the day-to-day. If you're anxious, what do? You read Psalm 48, right? In your peace, I will live. If you're tired, Isaiah 40 says what? He gives power to the weak and strength to the powerless. If you're lonely, go to Psalm 73. Lord, I belong to you. You hold my hand, right? If you need wisdom, right? And Psalm 25 says, Lord, show me the right path. If you're feeling unloved, right? Zephaniah 3 says what? God delights in you with gladness. He rejoices over you with joyful songs. Even just sharing those few verses, Kevin, there's sort of I feel an infusion of grace in my soul, right? And again, the Christians that we're talking about today have never read a single verse in their own Bible, but enter this listening family. And again, call by call, click by click, we've seen it happen for thousands upon thousands. We're down to the final 2,500. But I'd love for you to hear this clip from Anismo, my partner in the country of Zimbabwe, Africa. I assure you, he does not exaggerate the truth that he finds in relations to Bibles and Christians in his native Zimbabwe.
3: There is a huge Bible gap here in Zimbabwe. Some churches in the rural areas, you will find that you get to a church where there are about 200 members. And in that church, you only find one person with one Bible. So you can say in that church, the ratio is 1 to 200.
1: Wow.
2: Yeah. Yeah. Anismo. Again, not exaggerating the truth. A lot of times, Kevin, the pastor is the only one to have a Bible in the congregation. I have preached. I've been a guest preacher in some churches. I realized the pastor, again, was the only one with a Bible. You know, one of the pastor's roles is what? Turn his congregation into faithful Bereans. Listen, when you've got a congregation with the precious word of God, you can turn them into faithful Bereans. Kevin, that's what we're doing today. Thousands of Bibles have been sent. We've got the remaining 2,500. We're officially done Sunday. We're praying that we can get across the finish line together.
4: 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Click the big yellow banner there at the top of the page. And every gift down the stretch here as we're rounding out, we have 2,500 Bibles to go. Every gift will be matched Bible for Bible. Please help us right now.
2: And let me say thanks to Yvonne of Brooklyn. She said, I'm in at 20 Bibles. Gloria of Omaha, Nebraska said, Michael, Kevin, count me in. $200 for 40 Bibles. And then Patrick of Yonkers said, I want to be a part of this, a $500 gift to take care of filling the empty waiting hands of 100 believers that we know by name at Bible League. And then, Kevin, you've got this clip. I love Inga. She is in the country of Armenia in Europe. Has a very profound statement to say about the Bible being the spiritual nourishment that every believer, regardless of where you live, absolutely needs.
5: It's such a privilege and honor to know the Lord, and the Lord have chosen us to have time and to serve and to work with. We know how Bible value to us, because that's how we grow, because that's our spiritual food. Without a Bible, like without food.
2: Yeah, I love the analogy, right? I mean, Kevin, if we were tackling human hunger today, if you don't eat, you eventually what? Starve to death, right? I don't think it's a stretch when you talk about believers around the world denied access to God's word, really in a real sense are spiritually malnourished, right? So again, if you're maybe enjoying a meal today or tonight, whatever, think about the nourishment that comes from that. And then the spiritual nourishment that comes from the word of God. It'd be great for you to go home tonight over your family dinner and say, look, we provided Bibles, part of the That Kevin Show listening family. We're helping to get the goal met. Join people like, again, Patrick, Gloria, Yvonne. We mentioned Tony, Maria, and Don earlier, all getting involved. Kevin, we've got 2,500 Bibles to go. We're officially done on Monday. We'll tally up whatever God has done through this listening family. But I can tell you, as the eyes and ears of Bible League, it is always a joy to circle back to these waiting believers and let them know the Bibles you're praying for, they're coming.
4: Yeah. And last year, by the way, 1-800-937-9673, 1-800-937-9673. Somebody came through at the last moment with an enormous size gift, very generous, and helped us accomplish the goal that we had set out. This year, if you are so moved, if you have been listening to the stories and you're saying, I want to do something that matters, a one-time gift of $12,000 or more would cover the remainder of the Bibles that are outstanding. $12,000 is going to get us to where we need to be. And if you are, you know, looking for a way to use your giving as an investment into the kingdom, to see a return on that investment, to see 12 people for every one Bible that goes out, 12 people coming to faith in Christ. And I can say in my own life, friends, when I've wrestled with, you know, Lord, do you want me to be involved in this? Is this something I should be? And I'm not called to be involved in everything. And maybe you're not called to be involved in everything either. That's okay. I'm just talking to the people that already know the stories you've heard on this show over the last 6 weeks. You know from what we've been able to demonstrate to you where that money's going, what it does when it turns into a Bible, what the Bible does when it gets into the hands of the community, what happens in the hearts of the people that are living in that community. More people come to faith in Jesus. That all makes sense and is all happening, and it happens when you give. 1-800-937-9673, 1-800-937-9673. 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

0: Welcome back. It's That Kevin Show, thatkevinshow.com, for all things that you need right there online, including the podcast of this show, which you can go back and re-listen to or listen to the first time on your schedule, on your time. Just subscribe and have it in your inbox. It comes real easy. You know that we check in regularly with the Independent Women's Forum and very grateful that they are doing what they are doing. My daughter, not yet of adult age, is going to be entering some of these scenarios where she's going to be faced with some of the challenges that IWF is trying to take on head first in this day and age, and very grateful for the work of them. Also for their ambassadors. Allie Kogan joins us. She is an ambassador. She is part of a story that has developed out of Wyoming over the last few years. And Allie, your situation, though it is not unique, it is not as well known as some of the others that we have covered here. So take us back to the original offense. What happened in your university pledge system?
1: I guess if you want to go back from the very beginning, we were informed over the summer as we were getting ready to come back for work week, where we prepare for recruitment, that there would be a transgender individual going through recruitment, and that we were to treat this woman as we would every other woman, with respect and dignity.
0: Wait. Kindness. You were to treat this woman. They called this person a woman.
1: Yes. Okay. Yep. And so,
0: but it was biologically a man.
1: Yes.
0: Okay.
1: Yes.
0: Okay.
1: Absolutely.
0: Just wanted 100%. Because, see, to me, small details matter. Like, is he actually a man? And so he is. So I want to make sure that people listening understand that. So you were told this dude's going to be there and you need to treat him like all the other women that are coming to pledge.
1: Yes. And so we went through our formal recruitment process, which usually takes a few days, about a week long for our school. Some places are longer, but we're a small chapter. We're a smaller school. So it's a lot more laid back than like what you would see at Alabama. But we went through our formal recruitment process. Every house on the road did drop this individual, the man. And it's a very mutual selection process. If you just aren't really getting along with any of the girls, or we don't feel like we can support you academically, things like that, it's just very mutual. So all of the houses on the road did drop this individual. He did not get a bid. And we thought the problem had resolved itself, and all of us let our guards down. We were completely relaxed. We were happy with how recruitment went. We got a lot of fantastic girls. And then a little bit later, we do a process called continuous open bidding, or COB. And it's just a less formal recruitment process. Instead of coming to the house and meeting with all of the girls and talking with everyone like we do in formal recruitment, it's more of like one-on-one coffee dates, very laid back. And then the chapter does still get the opportunity to vote. And so without our knowledge, they were going through the COB process with this individual. And then one night they told us that we would have to vote on membership for him. And a lot of the girls in the house who were very outspoken against the situation were not present to vote. So I think that they probably did that on purpose to try and sway the votes. And that was kind of the first tactic. The second tactic was when we went to go vote on this situation, we had some of the girls from my pledge class, the seniors who held officer positions, stand up and give little speeches about why you needed to let this individual in, and you're transphobic if you don't, and think about his feelings, and just on and on and on, and how you don't need to be in this sorority anymore if you don't agree with this situation because your values don't align with Kappa. And they also told us that it had to be 100% unanimous vote for this person to get live-in status in the house, which was kind of another scare tactic that kind of got a lot of the girls thinking, okay, I can be the one voice that says, I don't want to live in the house with a man. Well, after we did the vote, they did tell us that this person is a member and has every right to live in the house. So that was not truthful or upfront or honest whatsoever. But we did the vote the first time. And after meeting adjourned, we went back to our rooms. Everything seemed okay. And then we get a message saying that we needed to vote again because something was not correct or right about it. So I don't know what the scenario was with that, other than they sent out a Google Doc form for us to fill out where we had to attach our emails. And so it was no longer anonymous, which it has been for every other person we have ever voted on. And They also knocked on doors to make sure that you voted for verification. And shortly after that, we then got a message saying we would love to welcome our new sister, Artemis Langford. And so a lot

0: Not. This has been a very long process. About 4 years ago now is when the man joined the sorority. We've been pursuing legal action for about 3 years now. And so in the beginning, we had, I can't remember exactly, it was over
1: Well,
0: eight.
1: I'm curious because I would think that as a national organization, Kappa would think this isn't good for our girls. Like it's just this is a no-brainer. And if we give them the right to just refuse someone because they don't get along with each other in the house, well, what's it gonna be like when there's a dude in the private spaces that, girls share? You got to have some level of intimacy with the people that you live with. This is not going to be any, it's not going to be any less than the conflict that might be there if they were rubbing up against each other and not just liking each other on personality. So at the end of the day, I would think that there's nothing about this that Kappa would say, would see as a win. And I'm going to guess that most of the membership was like, wait, not on our watch.
0: I mean, I would say it was probably a 60% very outspoken opposed to the situation. There is definitely a percentage of girls who just wanted to stay out of the conflict, which is totally understandable. But we did
1: But if
0: try.
1: you drill down in a lot of them, I bet it's more than 60% of those girls that were like, yeah, we don't really want him here. So, like,
0: Unfortunately, with just how the situation unfolded. It is a sorority house. It is a house full of women, and women do tend to be a little bit more emotional. And so they were playing on our emotional side a lot. But then also, once we were no longer allowed to stay anonymous in the case and everybody knew who was signed on the lawsuit, there was probably three girls who were very against what we were doing. And they were horrible to us. The bullying got really bad. It sounds so ridiculous, and it breaks my heart for me and the other girls because those were our sisters. Some of them I thought were going to be my bridesmaids. And so for them to just flip around and treat you horribly, a lot of the other girls saw how we were treated, and in an effort to not be treated that same way, just kind of stood behind while those girls were bullying us and just wanted to stay out of it, and then supported them, I guess, just so that they would not also get bullied. It was just a very awkward situation. I mean, it was very much like an early 2000s chick flick with the mean girls at
1: The
0: the
1: Mean
0: house.
1: Girls, yeah, that's what it sounds like. So where does the case stand now?
0: We're currently in the appellate court in Denver, and so we're waiting to hear on the judge's final ruling for this. We did file originally in Wyoming, and we've been bouncing back and forth between the appellate court in Wyoming. The first time the judge did not give a final decision, so then we took it to the appellate court. Those judges said the judge didn't give you a final decision, take it back to Wyoming. So he did. We got the decision that we knew we would hear from him, and so now we are back in the appellate court for the second time.
1: Well, thank you for fighting the good fight for future members of Kappa. Maybe Kappa needs to lose membership over this if they can't change their ways. I mean, it's no organization just has the right to exist. And if you're not willing to serve your constituency, you kind of self-nullify in that situation. But I'd prefer to see something positive come out of this. And then come back and tell us as it gets updated, Allie, how it's going. We appreciate you fighting the good fight.
0: Thank you so much for having me.
1: You got it. Allie Cote, thanks for being with us. Kevin McCullough coming right back from New York. Don't go away.

With SRN News, I'm John Scott. A man wounded during the 2024 assassination attempt on President Trump at a campaign rally in Butler, Pennsylvania, has died. 76-year-old Jim Copenhaver was one of two spectators injured when gunman Thomas Matthew Crooks opened fire during that event. Copenhaver was struck by bullets in his arm and abdomen and suffered lasting nerve damage from those injuries. A federal judge delayed a ruling on a proposed settlement involving Paramount's merger with Warner Brothers Discovery and 12 state attorneys general. That's despite expectations the deal was essentially done. The judge wants more information.

0: from attorneys before deciding whether to approve the settlement. Maui County bracing for dangerous flooding as Tropical Storm Nolo nears Hawaii. Maui could receive up to 5 to 10 inches of rain. This is SRN News.
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0: Welcome back. It's That Kevin Show, thatkevinshow.com. So grateful to have you with us. And for the next 7 minutes or so, every one of you that give a Bible at 1-800-937-9673, another Bible's going to be given. And since we are only 2,400 Bibles away from getting every name off the list, we are asking you to help us wind that number down as small as possible. Another 300 Bibles yesterday, another 700 the day before. Thank you to those of you. 1,000 Bibles in 2 days. We're so grateful. Could we do 2,400 Bibles in one day or today? Could we just take care of that? If there was somebody, Michael Woolworth, I always am quick to need to be reminded to mention this, but there are some of you that operate a small business or that have resources that kind of go beyond what some people around you have. And if you're looking for an investment into the kingdom, I don't know of a better way that you could literally do that than giving money to Bible League, because for every Bible that goes out, 12 more believers find Jesus. And if they all get Bibles, then there's going to be 12 more of those that you see how that math adds up really quickly. If you want to see spiritual development on planet Earth, if you want to see genuine discipleship begin to take root, give a gift to Bible League, because that's where it starts. The Bible changes lives. It invests in people. They tell other people about the Word of God. They accept Jesus. Lives continue to be changed. It's generational after generation. So please, please, please give that Bible now. It's being matched Bible for Bible, 1-800-937-9673. But Michael, we do have some people to thank, and then you want to take us to another theater where Bible League is active.
1: Yeah, we added 140 Bibles to the tally because of people like Stephanie of Gainesville, Georgia, said, I'm in at 10 Bibles. Deborah of Columbus, Ohio, said, Michael, Kevin, a $150 gift for 30 Bibles. And then Tony in Brooklyn said, I want to be a part of this, a $500 gift. Again, to fill the waiting hands of 100 believers that we know by name at Bible League. And Kevin, that's, again, been the joy in all of this, the weeks that we've been tackling this ambitious goal, right? It's been gifts of all sizes from the far reaches of your listening area. So again, I know it's tempting to say, okay, what does my $5 gift in this great big crazy world really accomplish? And yet, most of the stories that we've shared, that of Lally, the village witch doctor, Katsu, leading his interrogator to Christ, it came down to one Bible, somebody able to share what's in that Bible. And as I love to say, a gracious God willing to bring people from the grips of spiritual darkness. So again, this is year 88 for Bible League, to think that, that Kevin Show, these wonderful stations, been with us for about 25 to 30 years. And again, we're praying that we can get it done. We're officially done. This Sunday, we'll close the books Monday morning, tally up whatever God has done through That Kevin Show, and get these Bibles on their way. But be a part of this 800 Yes Word or thatkevinshow.com. Yeah, Kevin, I want to take you to Tanzania, Africa. Again, this is the part of the world where Christianity is growing in the greatest numbers in the world. I was chatting with my colleague, a man by the name of Jared. We were talking about, the assurances that we have that God will accomplish his purpose in this world. We were walking in from the parking lot, Kevin, in the greater Chicago area. You've been to our headquarters. You know mm-hmm. what I'm talking about, right? Mm-hmm. And etched in the front of our building is what? It's Isaiah 55. It says, my word will go forth. It will not return void. It will accomplish my purposes. And we have that assurance today. Listen, where it's necessary, Bible League gets the highest marks from Charity Navigator, the Evangelical Council for Financial Accountability. You deserve to know that, right? But also be reminded about the precious promises of God, including that of Isaiah 55. But Jared had just returned from a trip to Tanzania. Kevin, he had given out Bibles to about 200 new believers. One of those was an 80-year-old woman, had walked with the Lord for about 20 years, had lived so remotely. Kevin, she didn't have a cell phone. She had, it had been rare that she'd even looked at the face of a clock. That's remote, isn't it? But Jared had this to say about her finally receiving that Bible, and what a tremendous blessing that was, not only to her, but to her entire community.
2: Isaiah 55 does really stand out because it shows that we can really trust that when we are sharing the word of God, this is going to be an incredible investment. Mm. We know that it's not going to return void. I think of the testimony recently of Farasia in Tanzania, and the area where she was at, she had never seen a printed Bible study or even a Bible, you know, in several different churches in there until she was in retirement age and received her very first Bible as a result of the generosity of Bible League donors. What an incredible gift to her, to that village.
1: Again, what a gift. And how did we make that possible? Well, it's through listeners like those to that Kevin show, Kevin. Again, Paul in Galatians 6 says what? Bear one another's burdens and thus fulfill the law of Christ. Some of these people like Farasa there in Tanzania, Africa, I've been in that part of the world. They live so remotely. There's forces at work that no fault of her own prevent believers like that from receiving a Bible. Again, Kevin, you and I are excited about church growth, right? We're excited we hear about a church planted, you know, a former village witch doctor coming to Christ. But I assure you, there are forces at work in this world that push back on all of this. Again, it's not enough to get angry about that or to feel indifferent about what's happening half a world away. Do what people like Patrick, Gloria Vaughn, and so many others have done. They've said, what? Let's do something about it. If the princely sum of $5 solves this for Christians like Farasa, they're deep in the heart of Tanzania, Africa. Let's do it today.
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0: Welcome back. It's the Thursday edition. Always love Thursday because I get to think about my kids. I get to think about what their lives are all about. We do more education material on Thursdays, and I get to talk to Shelley Goldberg talking about how to be a better parent. Sometimes if you're listening and you have grandkids, you may be thinking about how to be a better grandparent. But Shelley, today's topic is
1: making memories, Kevin.
0: I love this.
1: Yes, because we are entering the season of major memories. You know, this is when everybody starts to gear up for, I mean, it's apple picking and then it's Thanksgiving and trips and who we're going to see and relatives. And certainly as we move into December and Christmas, that's a major one. And then the new year. So I thought, you know, I stumbled on this wonderful article and I thought, let's talk about the power of memories. And it doesn't have to be something that just happens in November and December and January. We want to do this throughout the year for our kids. And it's not about gifts. Kevin, the most powerful memories are made from experiences. So this should be costing you next to nothing to do most of these things.
0: Oh, nice.
1: And why are memories so important for our kids and for our families? Because, Kevin, they make us feel connected. It's the anchor, the ultimate anchor in life. You feel warm. It lowers stress. It builds a sense of community. It builds a sense of belonging. So these are really good things you want to do for your family. And repetition is the key. Then it moves into that area we call tradition. And these are the things when our kids are in their 20s and 30s, they're going to look back on so fondly and with such warm memories. So that's what we want to, where we want to go. Wonderful article, 31 priceless memories to make with your grandchild. And I want to thank John Zorro. It was a great article. You can find it yourself. But the great news is, Kevin, it doesn't have to be grandparents. It can be cousins, godparents. It can be a best friend from childhood, uncles, aunts. You can really expand it. You want it to be people, ideally, that are an integral part of your family, people that you see or speak to on a regular basis. And it doesn't have to be in person. There are so many things that can be done via Zoom or FaceTime that will also make those beautiful memories when your kids are grown and starting families of their own. All right. So, and again, these are, it's experiences when they do studies and they ask people consistently, it's those experiences that count the most for people, that they remember the most. All right, so what are some things that you can do? What will make some magical memories? Simple things. Send letters. There's something so magical about your kids getting something in the mail that has their name on it. Mm-hmm. And it doesn't mean that you have to ask Uncle Ned to write a letter every week. You can do something as simple as putting it in an envelope, a saying, a phrase, a proverb, something as simple as, Jonathan, what goes around comes around. Let's discuss. Or if you can dream it, you can do it. Walt Disney. It can be two lines. So if someone in the family can sign on to doing that, that is absolutely a super thing to do. You can do something called rate a record or rate a song. You can do this with Zoom or FaceTime or in person. And you introduce your children to different songs. It can be a country western or gospel, folk, jazz. Ask them on a 1 to 10. What would they give this song? And then they begin to share music that they love and songs that they love. They will remember that Aunt Cora did this when they're much older. Read a story. Perfect to do if you're not in person. You can do it again on FaceTime. Go to the library, get a bunch of picture books. And once a week, call up and start to read that story to the kids, to Kevin, to your children. Be the tool guy. Be the person who calls up and says, Jonathan, I'm going to introduce you to a new tool. Do you know how this works? Do you know what a chisel is? Do you know what pliers do? Let me show you a monkey wrench. Years later, Jonathan will remember that Uncle Ned was doing that. Teach them a life skill. Be the person who, when they come to your house, somebody walks in the door, a friend from childhood or a godparent, and they say, today I'm going to show you how to sew on a button. Today I'm going to show you how to fix a tire. So they're always remembered as the person who came to your house to show how to do something that was actually a life skill. Be the vegetable relative. Be the person who either calls up or shows up in person and says, I'm going to show you how to plant a seed. I'm going to show you how to make flowers bloom. I'm going to show you how to grow your own garden. Let's plant a tree. But anything that has to do with nature and growing, they become that person. Somebody who likes history might be the person who says, Jonathan, did you know that when we were little, telephones used to be on the wall? Jonathan, did you know the milkman used to deliver milk? Or there were actually only three channels on the TV? Jonathan, when he's in his 20s and 30s, will remember these crazy, wonderful conversations. Or be the relative who shows up, and when everyone else says, it's raining out, I'm not going out, it's snowing out, I'm not moving, that you have a relative that says, get the umbrellas, put on the boots, we're going out there and having a blast, and you're literally dancing in the rain. So many wonderful suggestions on how to make memories that your kids will remember fondly and warmly, and it anchors them. It anchors them in the universe. Another wonderful thing is if someone knows you or knew you, Kevin, when you were a child, if that person can step forward and every time they speak to your children, they can share a picture of Kevin as a child. They can show your kids the picture of the house that Kevin grew up in. They can tell a story about Kevin when he was in sixth grade. Great memories. Kevin, your thoughts?
0: Well, I think that there's so much to be said here. And I love the things like letter writing. We don't do enough of that anymore in the culture. We don't do much of any of it anymore. But I know that one of the things, when I have the kids in the car and I'm running around school or going to or whatever, one of the things they love to hear about is my childhood. And so it's always fun for them to hear about like what I experienced and how different it was than the world they're growing up in. Because like phones being on the wall with the super long cord, that the only way you could get into the other room to use it is just if it had the super, super long cord on it. It's just such a foreign concept to them that has, you know, such a different ability now. But this is really good stuff, Shelley. The name of the article again?
1: 34. Give me a second. It's a 31 Priceless Memories to Make with Your Grandchild by John Zorro.
0: By John Zorro. Okay, good. Shelley Goldberg, always appreciate you. Thank you so much.
1: Thank you, Kevin.
0: Kevin McCullough coming back from New York. Don't go away.
2: Stick around for more of That Kevin next.
0: Hi, Kevin McCullough. 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
6: Wow, it is so much exciting, you know. There are people who have never owned a Bible. You know, they've just looked at the Bible at far distance, where the pastor is preaching with the Bible with its torn up pages, you know. But when they receive the certificate, receive the Bible, we can see the excitement, you know, and they're going back home, then they can read with their families and with their friends, you know. So I think for them is, you know, a very exciting experience. I remember the one time when the old lady, about 8 years, went through the program, and she graduated, and she received a Bible for the first time, and I could see the tears going through her cheeks, and was happy to can have a Bible and to read it, you know.
0: The happiness of having the Bible is what he's talking about there. That is, Michael Woolworth, is that a pastor, IBD?
7: Yeah, he's a pastor on the continent of Africa. Abibi is one of these guys, Kevin. He'll walk through a village. People will pull on his shirt sleeve. You know, Pastor Abibi, my Bible coming today, right? So he's grateful that we're here today filling that need, right?
0: But Kevin, I love it. Capture something that he's talking about there, because he says the happiness that they experience. In Psalm chapter 1, and we may be familiar with it, it says, "Blessed is the man that walks not in the counsel of the ungodly," which we can find that counsel everywhere in our culture. The ungodly counsel is the vacuum. It swallows us up. But not the one that stands in the way of sinners, nor the one that sits in the seat of the scornful, the people that scoff and mock and everything else. Rather, his delight, his happiness, is in the law of the Lord, and in his law, his word, does he meditate day and night. If you translate "blessed is the man," What that is in Hebrew in the Psalms is literally, if you translated it to today's word, it's like saying, this is the good life. The good life is not a beer to drink. This is the good life. The good life is what? What does the psalmist say? To have God's word, to meditate on it, to let it meditate inside your heart, to let it just take over, if you will, your thoughts and your mind and your actions and your attitudes, to literally let it become a part of you in such a way. And what does it do? It brings delight to your life. Friends, there's not a single Bible League recipient that I've ever heard in any of the sound bites Michael's ever brought that did not express joy when they got their Bible. There's nobody that got a Bible and went, man, I was hoping for something else. No, they're ecstatic. Why? Because the good life, experiencing the life at its highest. It's not driving a Mercedes. It's not living on the Upper West Side. It's not having all of the latest iPhones and Nikes and everything else. We can imagine what the good life is. What does the psalmist say the good life is? It's to let God's word go into our hearts, for us to delight and to meditate on it, and to let it illuminate us, to let it delight on the inside of us. To literally bring to us a life and a light that we wouldn't have otherwise. That's why we do Bible League. We want to bring the delightful Word of God, the Word of God that lights up lives, that brings happiness, that brings joy, even in sometimes very difficult circumstances. And Michael, I know you've been to a lot of these places where life is just excruciatingly rough, and yet they're not sad when they get the Bible. When they get the Bible, they're it's the good life. Their face changes. Everything about them changes.
7: Well, you know, as Bibi talked about, the young woman at the end there, 80 years of age, Kevin, had lived all of her life within the grips of pagan beliefs and practices. Somebody introduced her to the hope of the gospel. She's now a follower of Jesus. And as he expressed, she has joy now that she has the precious word of God. Hey, every $5 gift means what? You're putting tears of joy on the faces of Bibleist believers. We want to do that for just north of 10,000, about 25% of the need met, Kevin. We need to get there by the end of this month.
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8: News this hour from Town Hall. I'm John Scott. In New York at the United Nations.
9: Israeli Prime Minister Benjamin Netanyahu speaking at the United Nations as the Democrat Socialist Mayor of New York City, Zohran Mamdani, threatened to arrest him.
10: Mr. Mamdani, since you were elected mayor of this city, many Jews no longer feel safe in New York. They talk to me. They tell me.
9: Netanyahu going on to say the survival of Israel is at stake following the October 7th Hamas terrorist attack. Laura Winters reporting.
8: Chinese President Xi Jinping at the White House for a state dinner on Thursday. President Trump could be seen greeting Xi before escorting him inside. It's Xi's first visit to Washington, D.C. in over a decade. A new survey shows more Americans, meanwhile, view China more positively than they did in 2021. Chris Caraggio has more.
11: This is Chinese President Xi Jinping visits the U.S. for the first time in more than a decade. The Pew Research Survey asked respondents to rate nations on a feeling thermometer from 0 to 100, where a lower number correlates to a cold and negative feeling. Americans now give China an average rating of 37, up from 28 back in 2021. That was just as the U.S. was coming out of the COVID-19 pandemic that many blamed on Beijing. I'm Chris Caraggio.
8: Hurricane Polo's intensity oscillated between Category 4 and Category 5 on Thursday as its path started moving away from Mexico's southwestern coast. The storm expected to remain offshore while its outer rain band spread across southwestern Mexico. Along with rain, Polo expected to cause life-threatening surf conditions, including rip currents along the southwestern Mexican coast and parts of Baja California. Mexican leaders have already ordered mass evacuations and open shelters. More on these stories from townhall.com.
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8: A man shot at a Trump campaign rally in 2024 has died.
14: James Copenhaver, one of three campaign rally attendees, shot in 2024 during an assassination attempt on then-candidate Donald Trump, has died. Copenhaver was in the bleachers during the event in Butler, Pennsylvania, when a 20-year-old gunman opened fire from a nearby rooftop, grazing Trump's right ear with one bullet. Copenhaver was struck in the arm and in the abdomen, wounds that left him with lingering injuries and walking with a cane. Copenhaver was 76 years old. I'm Lisa Dwyer.
8: The woman credited with creating the Dallas Cowboys cheerleaders has died. Dee Brock was 96 years old. She was the original director and added dance elements to the game day routine back in 1965. News at townhall.com. The New York City Council greenlighting over $25 million in funding for Bellevue Hospital to expand its psychiatric ward.
15: The upgrade would see the addition of 40 new beds. Officials say the hospital is the largest provider of inpatient psychiatric care, and it currently operates with a 98% occupancy rate. NYC Health and Hospital CEO Dr. Mitchell Katz noted the public system accounts for about 20% of the city's medical care, in contrast to 60% of its mental health care. He added this investment will strengthen the essential safety net, improving the inpatient environment and increasing capacity. I'm Liz Warren.
8: KFC has a plan to return to the top of the U.S. pecking order. The Kentucky-born brand opened a restaurant in Texas to serve as a test lab for its new ideas. It's called Open House. The menu featuring new drinks an expanded lineup of tenders and sauces also. More on these stories at townhall.com.
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0: All righty, weekend coming our way. A brand new day, coast to coast, rolling into Friday. Good to have you with us. Yeah, let me quickly jump back here. We'll finish up so Ed can hit the hay. What's your normal bedtime these days, Ed? You go to bed like a normal person?
1: No.
0: No? No. Okay.
1: No.
2: The reason I didn't have West Virginia on there is because they weren't in the top 25. I was just looking at that. They got bumped out by actually by Houston, and when Mississippi State moved up from up to the 24 spot there. Also, Florida got in the contention at 21, and it bumped West Virginia out. But West Virginia was in my in the team, the extra teams there that are still in the hunt for it. There's 14 teams right now that's still 3-0 that, you know, can bump up, you know, depending on strength of schedule mm-hmm. and strength of win, strength of the victory and exactly how many points they scored and how many they allowed per game. That's what they're basing, you know, that's what they base the top 25 off of. So they're still in the looking, you know, in the hunt there, but we can go ahead. We'll do that one too. I did pick West Virginia. Mm-hmm. I think Ed picked Virginia, and Stevie, and you went with Oklahoma
0: State. And Ed said I could just go ahead and circle that as a loss.
2: Well, I don't know about that. We may be doing the circling there, buddy. It's I'm looking at it. You know, I look at the, you know, at the point spread and everything. There's only a, you know, 1.5-point spread on that one. You know, they think it's going to be less than field goal. So if West Virginia wins it, that's going to be a tight game, and they're not looking for much on the over and under. So, but you know, of course, West Virginia is on the money line, and which isn't really nothing. So, I wouldn't, you know, I mean, if I placed a bet on it, it would be on it would probably be on the point spread. I would go that way, but the rest of it, you know, hell with it. You know, it'd just add to a parlay. I don't think I'd add it to anything else. Mm-hmm. But yeah, that's pretty much it right there. Let's see, we got 1, 2, 3, 4, 5 separations, just counting the bonus on K-State. We got 5 separations there on, mm-hmm. So we'll see how things go, coming up here. Yeah, you know, they're getting good games though, man. I mean, it, you know, like I said, it's, you know, now, a lot of the SEC for the next 5 games, most of the SEC is going to be playing, you know, other SEC teams, you know, just to build the rankings and stuff. So it's getting tougher. It's going to be tougher here next week to, you know, try to pick these winners and losers and stuff. And like I say, if, you know, it's going to be easy for one of these 3-0 teams to move up if, you know, if their strength and everything is where it should be. And another one, you know, gets bumped down that's on it. So, you know, look at last week, how fast, you know, 2 teams moved up really quick, you mm-hmm. know. You know, Florida went all the way up to 21, just bam, you know. they just bypassed everything, man. They didn't care. So it's going to be some good games. We'll see. We'll see who's on top dog here. I think we got what? Let's see. I got 61. Ed's got 57. Steve's got 53, but you know, with the separations we got, hell, we could be right there, right there neck and neck, which we're pretty close right now.
0: I right, mean, right.
2: You know, it's not going to take much to separate us. So, until then, I guess, well, I sent you that email over about the, NIL. They're probably going to vote on that today, and see what happens. Now, there's a lot going on with that. Especially how they're trying to control some of the money that's going into it. And that's going to be interesting to see what the final, final law is, if they get it passed, you know, if it, I think if everybody votes on it, it's going to go back into committee and go ahead and put the final touches on it, and we'll see what happens there. But it's something that's really needed. It really is, because mm-hmm. it's, you know, these these damn schools are just buying players, and they got to quit that, you know, and when they look at it and say, you know, part of that bill is that they can only switch schools one time in 5 years, you know, I think that's going to, students are going to have to, or players are going to have to look at it and say, is this where I want to be, you know, for the next 5 years? And also those, you know, as we like to refer to them as them rat bastard, the agents, you know, some of them guys has taken over 40% of these, of this NIL money off this, off these players. And they did limit it. I think it was to 6% is what they're going to bump that to, so that they can quit, see if it'll stop them from, you know, basically bribing and buying and doing all the crap that them underhanded rascals do on getting these players to move from one team to another. You know, we got players right now that's been in five different schools, you know, and, you know, they just go, they just chase the dollar, you know, wherever it's at, that's where they go. And, and hell, that's pro ball does that, you know, free agents and stuff, you know, it's just, so, you know, we'll see what happens, but I hope they get it to where, you know, this, they get the bugs worked out of it and they put a stop to this crap. It'll make things a lot more competitive than what it is right now. Cause, you see teams that are stacking players and that's just wrong as far as I'm concerned. Who's got the most money, you know, whether it's the alumni or, you know, the sponsors or the people that's, you know, putting up the bucks and stuff, and that's where the players are going to go. I hope they get it stopped. So we'll see what happens.
0: Yeah, yeah, I saw something. I don't think I meant to print it off, but I, like Ohio State is spending, it was some ungodly number, like $80+ million on their football program.
2: 84. And,
0: well, 84 million. Right. Okay. So
2: yeah,
0: that's insane.
2: Yeah. Yeah. You know, they had 55 million in just players, 55 million. It was what they spent on players is what the players was getting paid. And Ohio State was number one on that. And, you know, of course, Georgia and all the rest of them are moving up into that area there. And, you know, Cignetti, you know, he made a, you know, out of Indiana, he made a hell of a comment on that and when, on one of his interviews. And he said, if they don't stop it, he said, you're not going to be looking for quarterbacks and things like that in the off season, you know, you're going to be looking for whole teams. And when you look between LSU and you look between Ole Miss, you know, they swapped 34 players back and forth. That's crazy, man. I mean, that is just absolutely crazy. It's, but you know, we'll see what happens. And, you know, in 2020, was it 2020? I think it, when it was, when the NIL first started up, they had 20 million spread across the board. 20 million. Now they got over 200 million just in player, you know, money. And it's, you know, it's nuts. And that's what they're saying. So, you know, I like the fact that on this, in this bill that anything over $600, they got to, you know, they got to post, they got to share money now with the, you know, they can't just pump money in players and football and stuff like that. It's got to be across the board on sports so that other sports have a, you know, I don't care if it's basketball or whatever, has an opportunity to also play. Cause it's, you know, right now it's just football, you know, pretty much. And they're going crazy on it. But, your opinion there, Big Ed?
1: Yep. Yeah, that's my opinion.
0: There you go.
2: I figured so. He's a man of many
1: words. All right. Well, we'll talk to y'all later.
0: All right.
2: All right, buddy.
0: All right. Ed doesn't have a whole lot to say about that NIL stuff, does he? It's just...
2: No, he's not. He's not a fan. He never has been. You know, he's been somebody that's, you know, he's been vocal about it, you know, from the very beginning. And I agreed 100% with him. He, you know, it's just one of them things there where it's, you know, it's killing sport. It's killing football. You know, it's, you cannot stack teams the way they're doing and expect, you know, when you got like Ohio State that played the, what the hell school was that, Northwestern there a while back when they beat them so bad? You know, and then Michigan played Michigan State when they played them. They had to pay them a $1.5 million to even show up. You know, what kind of craziness is that when you got to play teams to show up? You know, it's absolutely nuts. But I don't know. It's Speaking of which, hey, I bought a pickup truck. I didn't tell you about that.
0: But I don't think you did.
2: You know, Love's has got this Children's Miracle Network going on, and one of the Love's that I go to there, they had a shop truck out there, and I went inside, and one of the managers, he said, "Hey, come here." So I walked over. I said, "What?" He goes, "Give me $500." I said, "What the hell, don't they pay you around here?" And he goes, "Yeah, they pay me. Give me $500." I said, "What's it for?" And he said, "Children's Miracle Network." I said, "Okay." And what do I get out of, you know, kind of just joking around with him? He pointed out there at that pickup truck. And so I wound up really giving, you know, total everything $800. But so I get, you know, got it together. I bought the pickup truck, you know, got it. And it needed some work on it. Hell, I took it down to one of them shops down there, and the kid that I know, they're in Nebraska, and so he's looking it over real good. He called me today, and he said, "Hey," he says, "good, great, great engine." He said, "It's up to about $1,500 needing parts, though." And you know, I said, "The hell with it. It's a 2002 GMC Sierra 1500. It's got that Vortec motor and everything in it. It's only got 100,000 miles on it." And I thought, where in the hell am I going to find another pickup truck for basically right now $2,300 like that with 100,000 miles? It ain't going to happen. So I said, "Yeah, go ahead and get it fixed." So, you know, I'll get it home somehow. I got to figure out how in the hell I'm going to get it back to Missouri, but we'll do it somehow. But yeah, and once again, my big mouth, I bought that and that massive air compressor they had on one of their service trucks. You know, a friend of mine, he bought that, and then he didn't know what he was going to do with it. And I said, "Well, I'll just give you money back on it." He said, "All right." So I gave him the money back on it. I called a guy on it, and it, you know, gave him $300 for it. But I called a guy, and I just shot him a number, took some pictures. I said, he goes, "What do you want for that?" And I said, "I don't know, a couple thousand." And he said, "Oh, okay." He said, "I think I can do that." I said, "You serious?" He said, "Yeah." Hell, I looked that damn thing up. They're $6,000, Steve.
0: Wow.
2: So I was like, "Damn." So yeah, it's one of them big gasoline, you know, engines. It's got a 16 horse motor and everything on it, and just a Honda motor. And a friend of mine called me, and I was talking to him. He said, "The damn Honda motor on that thing's $500. And I said, "Really?" And he said, "Yeah." So I didn't pay that much attention to it, but yeah, I got to get that damn thing home too and get it over here to the little guy here. So I'm having a problem, man. Hey, maybe I win some football games and win some money here. So, you know, put it on a Greyhound. Hell, I don't know. But anyway, I might give you a holler later on. We'll look at what's going on in the UN, and got a few comments from that. So we'll see what, you know.
0: It's been a very interesting week. Yeah. All right. Well, Grump, thanks so much. We'll chat. Have a great Friday. All righty. 844-844-3388. Get to some of our other friends checking in this morning. Hello, Carl. Carl from Cubsland on board here. Cecil, good to have you with us. Tapeworm, morning from Columbus, Ohio. Got an oversized load tomorrow. Short run. Then it's home for the weekend. Be safe out there, drivers. Let me see. Eskimo Mom sends us from a friend, Matthew, our sports fan. Had a chance to catch the Reds and the Braves Thursday night, which I do believe what Reds came out on top there, didn't they? Caught the Coastal Liberty football game. Had to watch some preseason NHL hockey. Looking forward to Sunday's race. I really hope Chase Elliott wins. Right now, though, 62 degrees, cloudy skies in the best city in Missouri, O'Fallon, Missouri. Yeah, we see two-time world champion Bull Haller, 63 degrees, St. Charles, Missouri, with the powerful chrome-plated cow truck taking a well-deserved break while my hot blonde wife and myself celebrate 50 years of Parks Livestock. The international livestock giant. This is the cream of the crop, folks, for buying, selling, feeding, and trucking for the livestock industry. It's an epic night with epic people in an epic location. How about a special Show Me Stage shout-out to Crazy Ray from the Gateway to the West.
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John Ferguson. Checking in from Greenville, South Carolina. Dropping these empty totes, chemical totes off at Encore Corporation. Then we'll look for a load back to the house. Time for some softball this weekend. I do believe fall league's about halfway over. All right. In the bunk from a 10. Getting ready to pass out. Everybody have a safe night. Continue to pray for our country. Critical times on the horizon. If not now. And Lord, we ask you to give them the wisdom, the truth in each decision they make. All right. Down the line we roll. Gary Montgomery on board here. Eskimo Bob, howdy. Overnight Drive Nation. Happy Friday. Hump day. Oh, what day is it? 20 days until King Steam becomes another year older. 39 to the midterms. 91 sleeps till Christmas. All right, finishing up the regular Thursday night shenanigans before heading back to the yard. We'll do it all over again later today. Cloudy, 66 degrees, Owensboro, Kentucky. All right, have a good weekend. So all things diesel, fuel prices, trucker strike, blah, blah, blah. Ultra low sulfur diesel.

0: Senators can't cut their diesel output without cutting everything else that comes out of the same barrel. Each barrel translates to X amount of gas, X amount of jet fuel, X amount of diesel, and all the other derivatives, which there's a ton of things. So FreightWave says, Chris Wright says not to do it. The Newsmax report from late this past afternoon says Energy Secretary Wright is asking refiners to maybe voluntarily send less diesel overseas. Yeah, reduce a little of your exports, he says. Put some more diesel into the U.S. Grow our inventories. Let's push prices down. That following the White House, considering what they say, a 90-day suspension, the White House disputing that a flat temporary ban was under consideration. President Trump said Tuesday that he was in favor of restricting exports, while Wright warned that an outright ban, as we just mentioned, could force refiners to cut their output and ultimately push up gas and jet fuel prices. I should say the administration is looking at another possible measure, but it couldn't identify. He said there's another one too, can't talk about it yet because we're still working on whether we can do it or not. But a proposed voluntary approach kind of also raises questions among executives, one working with energy executives in talks with the White House to protect relationships, spoke anonymously, said coordinating export reductions could actually run afoul of federal antitrust law. It's against the law, he says. The administration hasn't publicly described how individual refiners would participate or whether any arrangement would be required for them to coordinate decisions. More
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2: The communist, socialist, terrorist-loving, molly-coddling mayor of New York City is being sued. 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
5: With SRN News, I'm John Scott. Fewer people applied for unemployment benefits last week, as jobless claims remained at historically low levels, and most Americans enjoy job security. The Labor Department reporting 197,000 people applied for unemployment checks last week, down from a revised 198,000 the week before. Powerful Hurricane Polo sending bands of heavy rain across Mexico's Pacific coast, while a separate storm is approaching Hawaii and could bring catastrophic flooding. Polo is forecast to maintain major hurricane strength as it skirts Mexico's coast with rain and strong winds. Tropical storm Nolo forecast to become a hurricane and approach Hawaii's Big Island Friday night. In consumer news, more than 83 tons of meat being recalled across the country because the products were not properly inspected by federal authorities. That meat produced by Star Meat Delivery Incorporated of North Carolina.

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4: 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The Answer. This is Overnight Drive with Steve Summers on the Big 1070. 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

0: Friday coming our way. Good to have you with us. The Steve Summers Overnight Drive. Meanwhile, the European Union this past day voicing their concerns. Hearing the reports that the administration is talking about banning diesel exports. Warning that would hurt both sides of the Atlantic. European Union views with concern the report that the U.S. plans to ban diesel exports. According to a European Commission spokesman, any disruptions would risk negative impact on both sides. Gill said high-level contracts between the European Union and the U.S. are ongoing, and the EU expects close partners to consult each other before taking measures that might affect shared markets. Declining to describe the talks, but said there are strong voices that believe any proposed ban of this nature would be a very bad idea indeed. The Politico reported on Wednesday, citing five people familiar with the discussions, that the administration was considering the 90-day ban for diesel exports. U.S. national average for diesel hit about $6.52 a gallon this week. President Trump said on Tuesday at the United Nations that he had raised the idea anyway with his team. I said maybe let's not send out diesel. A decision could come fast one way or the other. But indeed, there are administration officials pushing back. Europe has increasingly relied on U.S. fuel to ease tight supplies. European diesel prices jumped 7% Wednesday morning as reports of a possible ban circulated. Given the precarious situation Europe currently finds itself in, any further restrictions on fuels available to the EU at this stage could quickly become very serious. One industry source that follows the market said, U.S. business groups also warned against a ban. In a letter on Wednesday, 36 different organizations, including the U.S. Chamber of Commerce, the Business Roundtable, the American Petroleum Institute, and many others, said export restrictions would ultimately lead to less fuel production, tighter supplies, and rising costs for families, farmers, and truckers. Darned if you do, darned if you don't. Kind of a two-edged sword. Meanwhile, here at home, what can we do? Alabama's Governor Kay Ivey issuing a directive to law enforcement when it comes to dyed diesel to provide relief for farmers and timber companies. The order to the Alabama Law Enforcement Agency calling for a 120-day halt to enforcement of the dyed diesel laws in an effort to help equipment operators that are struggling with high cost at the pump. She says for the next 120 days, the ALEA shall prioritize and conduct commercial motor vehicle inspections that present a threat to public safety, rather than conducting inspections to identify the use of dyed diesel fuel in commercial vehicles. The increase in diesel prices has been particularly sharp relative to other fuel prices, directly affecting agriculture and the timber industries. In response to these extraordinary circumstances, I'm requesting that Alabama law enforcement and other enforcement agencies temporarily adjust their enforcement priorities concerning the use of dyed diesel. That directive is effective immediately, she said. Of course, dyed diesel is the tax-exempt, typically used for off-road equipment and machinery. Ivey also called for dyed diesel fuel penalty relief from the Internal Revenue Service at the same time. Numerous states around the country, everybody, like I said, everybody's talking about this. Every fuel stop taking another bite out of the trucker's bottom line. Fuel taxes pile on top of that cost. Most states continue collecting the tax, but there are some lawmakers and governors looking at ways to try and give drivers a break. Massachusetts, the push for a fuel tax break is gaining steam there. Governor Healey proposed suspending the state's fuel tax for 2 months. Now, the tax on gas and diesel, 24 cents a gallon there. Yeah, that tax matters when fuel prices are already this high. The average diesel price in Massachusetts is currently $6.39 per gallon. Gas prices climbing, too. The average price at $4.40 a gallon. A year ago, we were at $3.11. The governor's office estimates the two-month suspension would cost about $120 million to the state. The state could surplus revenue from the so-called millionaire's tax to cover the costs. We're looking to try and offer relief to the people, to our drivers and truckers out there. This is going to affect both gas and diesel. The legislature would have to approve this, though, the tax holiday. The Democrat governor's proposal comes after the Republican challenger proposed a similar idea. Michael Minogue, who is on the November ballot, said he wants to suspend the fuel tax until prices stabilize there. Indiana, meanwhile, has already given some motorists a break at the pump. First, Governor Braun paused the 7% gas usage tax back in April. He later added the 36-cent gas excise tax to the holiday. But there's a catch for the truckers. Diesel users are still paying the full fuel tax. Now, they've extended the gas tax extension five times there. State law limits emergency declarations to 60 days in the state. Governors can renew them once, meaning good for up to 120 days. After that, the legislature has to approve any extensions. Pennsylvania, what are they saying? Lawmakers looking at ways to cut the price at the pump. You know, right now, the state's fuel taxes are pretty much on autopilot. State law allows fuel taxes to adjust automatically every January. The gas tax is currently 57.5 cents a gallon. Diesel is even more at the tax level. Pennsylvania's diesel tax is 74.1 cents a gallon. Good golly. Several bills would create a fuel tax holiday. So obviously for truckers, that would be one less charge added to every gallon. The fuel tax fight is spreading in Ohio as well. Earlier this year, the governor rejected a proposal for a three-month tax holiday. DeWine argued the tax revenue is needed for road and bridge projects. Now both candidates for Ohio governor are calling for a fuel tax holiday. The proposed break would eliminate the 38.5-cent gas tax, 47-cent diesel tax. A special legislative session to address the issue could happen as early as next week, they tell us. Finally, New York, lawmakers pushing for relief. A group of lawmakers calling on Governor Hochul to suspend taxes on both gas and diesel, saying the rising prices are hitting families and businesses. For businesses that depend on trucks, higher diesel prices can quickly become a bigger operating expense. All right, the pressure not limited to a handful of states. Lawmakers in Connecticut, Tennessee, Virginia, also urging their governors to take action. In California, a bill for slamming the brake on fuel taxes for an entire year. Yeah, California, the gas tax is 61 cents a gallon, 46.6 cents on diesel there. Around the country, 844-844-3388, but no doubt feeling the pressure at the pump. What's going on, Plowboy?
1: Not too much, not too much. Good morning, Steve. You had somebody the other night called in whining and crying and complaining that he could not buy fuel except for a certain amount of gallons in, I think, Ohio. And he wasn't allowed to buy it in Indiana. You just told the reason why. There's another reason.
0: The fuel tax differs from, and I had no idea, 74 cents a gallon in Pennsylvania. Yep. I guess that's a state you don't want to buy in.
1: Mm-hmm. It all depends upon where you're going. See, Indiana's got a little bit of catch 22 clause. You've all heard of the IFTA tax. They do not report. They're kind of like a couple, two or three other states, like Oregon. I mean, you play hell with them, son of the bitches. And I mean, yeah. So it's easier to buy a fuel in Illinois because they will report, and you can get it even out if you know where you're fueling up at. And there's two or three other states around like that. But, yeah, when he was talking, he was tied to where he could buy and not buy. And apparently he didn't know what he was talking about.
0: Mm-hmm.
1: But, Steve, you were talking about my ex-governor, Kay Ivey. I think she just put her foot in her mouth deep all the way up to her hip bone. She's going to have problems there because there's that little state to the east of Alabama. By the way, we call it a Georgia Bulldogs. Well, the state of Georgia, you pull on one of their scale houses, they love to come out there and dip them tanks. And they dip them hard, and they don't give a rat's ass who they put out of business or who they find. And if you put dyed fuel in Alabama, watch it, especially on 20. They'll be dipping the tanks 24/7 just so they can write you the hellacious ticket on it. So I'm just saying, beware. That might be a poison pill she didn't want to dole out. Kind of understand why I'm getting that, Steve?
0: Right, right.
1: Because that you ain't gonna run that 250 gallons of fuel out, especially when you ain't that far away. But I do have another question. Remember back years ago when we had this fuel crisis? What were we talking about at the time? Remember there was a popular country singer that came up, had a special grade of fuel made out of soybeans. Can you just imagine everybody being in the field? We could all be crushing these soybeans going into biodiesel like Willie did back. I can't even remember what damn year it was.
0: Yeah,
1: I remember everybody.
0: Everybody was on the bio bandwagon.
1: Yep. And I don't know. It's getting to the point. And it was way under the price of what it is now. And, yeah, we were pumping a lot of biodiesel, crushing a lot of soybeans. But, yeah, just hard to imagine, but got two other things. You were talking about Hawaii last night and the hellacious storms headed that way. You know that's one state, Steve, you couldn't pay me to be in, and for one simple reason. Honestly, Steve, I feel sorry for Hawaii because imagine they've got the hardest angle of trying to fight these tropical storms and hurricanes coming through there because there's nowhere to put a base at. There's absolutely no place where you can store generators like in one state or water in another state and get ready for one when one of these things comes through there. You just kind of out there at your own whim and a wham.
0: Yeah, it's amazing, though. They say that they hardly ever actually have a direct landfalling hurricane there.
1: Oh, true. Okay. I'll take that back. But one last thing, Steve. I have to say this. Go Bearcats. We'll do it. I think Big Ed and Grump's going to
0: Yeah, this is like I said, they are hitting the road, so they're going to be in Kansas, you know. But yeah, this is, I guess, the first true Big 12 matchup head on head this season.
1: Steve, I've got to say that because I would get fired if I'd say K-State, because it's kind of like some of these other powerhouses that we've got around. Like Alabama's got Auburn, I'll be damned. KU, they hate K-State. I mean, about as much as they do in Missouri. But other than that, one thing about it, it's going to be football weather weekend this year.
0: Yes.
1: Yeah, I think 90% of us. Yeah. That's about all I can think of her right now.
0: But all right.
1: That biodiesel, I just wanted to throw that out there a minute and a couple of the
0: there you go.
1: Appreciate it, Steve. Thank you, sir.
0: Have a good weekend. 10 before the hour, 844-844-3388.
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0: Hello to Dale. Checking a bit late from San Antone. Listening to your football breakdown, the football forum. Just like you three guys and Ella Langley's ex-beau, I'm choosing Texas over Tennessee. How about that, yeah? Just like the song. There you go. Well, we've been talking for several months about this, the transition that the FMCSA had made with their registrations, moving over to the MODIS system. As I predicted, it's been a real headache. They've had issue after issue, companies unable to get into the portal. Word from one small trucking company that's now back on the road after an incorrect, inactive designation by the FMCSA prevented them from working for nearly 2 months. Lisa Hall with Savoy Transportation out of Houston, Texas, told the small company story on KHOU 11. The internet just earlier this week, Hall kind of detailed her discovery of the incorrect, inactive designation by the FMCSA, apparently triggered by the glitch in that transition to the new MODIS system. I only heard about it because brokers were suddenly saying they couldn't give us loads because we weren't active. I'm like, what the hell is MODIS? See, she hadn't even heard about it. The FMCSA just said it was a computer glitch. It is a known issue, and they're working on it. Hall explained that the FMCSA acknowledged the error, but had still not taken action to fix it after 2 months, and more than 20 different attempts to get in contact with them. Interesting how less than a full day after that story aired on KHOU, the operating status was suddenly flipped back to active, meaning they're ready to get back on the road. She can now accept loads once again, planning to get the I know we've shared stories where the FMCSA was supposed to have deactivated these automatic flipping the switch to make a company inactive due to this MODIS transition. The FMCSA has still not responded to request for comment from CDL Life as of Wednesday morning this week. I mean, screwing with people's livelihoods and incomes, but who was it? Somebody said, I don't think government needs to get involved in this whole NIL. Buckeye Boy, that's who it was. I'm looking here. He said, I don't think Congress should get involved in the NIL. They screw everything up. And I don't think a college badminton team should get the same as college football or basketball teams that actually generate millions of dollars. But I guess to some extent, yeah, everything it appears the government gets their hands in, they somehow figure out a way to make it worse in many cases, screw it up. All right, about a minute before news break coming up here. It's 844-844-3388. Yeah, plenty of other industry headlines we'll get to. And, Pappy's out there sitting on the interstate tonight, I-75 on the Cincinnati side. Yeah, here 24 hours from now, Interstate 75 will be completely shut down in both directions. Yeah, they're down by the river. Big bridge project, the Lynn Street Bridge Replacement Project that's going over the interstate. They're going to be northbound 75. Closure started 9 o'clock here this evening. Beginning with the ramps, but incrementally by 11 p.m., fully closed. Same with the southbound side. It's going to be the entire weekend. I guess, easiest suggestion for truckers, take the 275 loop around, either direction, whichever you might prefer.
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6: News this hour from Town Hall. I'm John Scott. Diesel prices climbing to record highs in Iowa. The statewide average currently sitting at $6.26 a gallon. Senator Chuck Grassley urging the Trump administration to temporarily ban U.S. diesel exports, arguing the move could bring relief to farmers and truckers.
7: Get this price down so it's reasonable for American farmers and American truckers. Don't forget, every product that you use is trucked someplace in the United States. So it's going to protect the consumers as well.
6: President Era is currently considering a ban on diesel exports. A man wounded during the 2024 assassination attempt on the president at a campaign rally in Butler, Pennsylvania, has died. 76-year-old Jim Copenhaver was one of two spectators injured when Thomas Matthew Crooks opened fire. Copenhaver struck by bullets in his arm and abdomen. In consumer news, there's a new recall for some meat products produced by a North Carolina company.
8: More than 83 tons of meat are being recalled across the country because the products were not properly inspected by federal authorities and were shipped out with false inspection stickers. The U.S. Department of Agriculture says the recall impacts more than 167,000 pounds of raw pork, beef, and goat produced by Star Meat Delivery of North Carolina. The USDA says the meat was produced before September 22nd. And has fake inspection stickers bearing establishment number 1363, which has still not yet been approved for the supplier to use. Industry analysts say it indicates that someone was taking a shortcut. I'm Lisa Dwyer.
6: Maui County is bracing for dangerous flooding as Hurricane Nolo nears Hawaii. The Big Island is under a hurricane watch. Some areas could see up to 35 inches of rain. More on these stories from townhall.com.
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6: The UN Health Agency is raising a new warning about the devastating Ebola outbreak in Congo, which it says remains out of control. We hear more on the story from correspondent Ben Thomas. He has this report from Washington.
10: Congo's Ebola outbreaks hit seven provinces with nearly 7,800 confirmed cases, claiming more than 3,700 lives. That according to the latest government figures. And while there have been signs of improvement, including in Ituri province, the epicenter of the outbreak, cases have surged 73% over the past 3 weeks in the eastern province of North Kivu. And the World Health Organization is now warning that Congo's running short of health workers. Although treatment beds are being added daily, WHO officials say the facilities lack the people to operate them. And they note the outbreak is still not under control. I'm Ben Thomas.
6: News and analysis at townhall.com. The world's third smallest country gotten a name change.
11: The Pacific Island country of Nauru has changed its name. Its president, David Ading, made the announcement before the United Nations this week.
12: Our people knew our homeland by one name, Nauru. Today we restore Nauru. We did not make this choice to erase our past. We make it because we honor it. We do so with respect for our history and with gratitude for the journey Nauru has carried us through to our independence and our place on the international stage.
11: Ading says the country's name became Nauru only because its local name was too difficult for foreigners to pronounce. I'm Donna Water.
6: Thursday was World Gorilla Day, an international awareness day dedicated to celebrating gorillas and promoting their protection in the wild. It is observed every year on September 24th. More on these stories at townhall.com.
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0: to the late night, early morning hours. New day coming our way. How about a Friday? Yes, indeed. Here, and I was watching a presentation. I can't remember which news outlet this past day. Kind of highlighting there's some sort of a disparity going on here when it comes to the price per barrel oil versus what we're paying at the pump. In other words, there have been other times over the decades oil prices jump, the prices at the pump follow. But what we're seeing at the pumps right now is something we've never seen before. The Morse Report puts it like this. Adjusted for inflation, the current gap between U.S. retail diesel prices and crude oil prices is the widest in recorded U.S. history. Larger than during the 2008 financial crisis. Larger than during the 2022 COVID shock. And about three times as large at the peak of the 1979 to 1981 oil shock. And again, adjusted for inflation. They say we are currently witnessing the single most egregious instance of oil industry price gouging in all of American history. I've seen plenty of comments from our listening friends night after night via the comment page alluding to the same. Well, it's just astronomical gouging that's going on, according to many. But if you're going to say three times greater than the crisis of the late 70s, early 80s. Again, adjusted for inflation. So what's going on here? All right. Hello, Peter Schwartz. Good morning, Overnight Gang. Been doing the day thing this week. Right now, sitting at the home 20 for the weekend. Waving a hand. Grump, Big Ed, Rubber Duck, the Scrap Yard. Oh, yeah, go Gophers. All right, ready for some college football. 844-844-3388. Sitting on the side of the interstate, twiddling your thumbs, I guess.
1: Yeah, let me roll this window up. Yeah, well, actually, I had to do some of them daggone video trainings. I was out here for a couple hours doing them, but... Yeah, man, the best thing I could tell the truckers, anybody listening that might be coming through the Cincinnati area over the weekend, I guess it depends. If you're heading towards Indy, your best bet's probably to take the 275 loop from Kentucky over to 74, right?
0: Mm-hmm.
1: If you're going east, maybe up through Columbus or east, out that way, your best bet's probably to jump on 71 north from Kentucky and go up 71 and across 275 that way.
0: Okay.
1: So you can go up 71, take west to get back on the 75. Just follow your truck GPS, right?
0: So they will be able to get across the bridge from Kentucky, and it's shut down just north of the river there. So you could take Fort Washington Way down in front of the stadiums and grab 71 there.
1: Well, yeah, but I think they grab 71 south over actually in Kentucky. Ain't there a split up there near Florence?
0: There's a 270.
1: You know what I'm saying?
2: 13.
1: I'm not sure. It's been a while since I've been that way. Yeah. You know what I'm saying?
0: Yeah, the 71 splits right across the river there.
1: Yeah. Well, they should be able to take 71 north, right? Just take it all the way up to 275. Go westbound on 275. Go maybe 2 miles and jump right back on 75 north.
0: Obviously,
1: easiest way.
0: All those alternate, all those routes are probably going to be packed and stacked, though, right? Probably have accidents because people are places they don't know how to get around.
1: Yeah, people from out of state coming through here, you know. I mean, the locals will know how to bypass it easy enough, but, yeah, people coming out of state, especially the big trucks, man, you know, they're going to be in for a rude awakening if they don't know. Follow the signs, follow the arrows, it catches big bargain bar.
0: Right. Well, you sent me the... You sent me the video of those big beams that they're going to be placing. That's why they got to shut it down.
1: You know,
0: last time, they remember the Hopple Street thing? They got it about halfway done, and the damn thing fell down on the interstate.
1: Oh, Steve, I want to say American ingenuity, you know, but these beams are massive, man. I'm sitting right next to them where they actually pick them up with the crane and pull them up and set them. I made a post on my Facebook page. Kind of shows a little bit more.
0: Mm-hmm.
1: But yeah, man. So that's why they're, you know, they're just going to get all this done in one shot rather than close it and unclose it and close it again. They're just shutting it down for the whole weekend, and they're going to lay all these beams across there and get them done, get them tied down. And like you said, they got good weather, so they shouldn't have a problem getting it done. So we'll see. I'll be out here Sunday night. Hey, little dabble, do you? Let me make sure. It's all right. Had to make sure it wasn't the boss texting me. Little dabble, do you out there in L.A.? Steve, I think I mentioned that a month or so ago. Gavin Newsom, he's in trouble. Talked about the mayor and the homeless problem. It leads right up to him. $24 billion spent the last 5 years to correct the homeless problem out there.
0: Yeah.
1: And the homeless problem increased by like 8%, Steve. He can't make that up, man. Right? Well, come to find out, little Missy, little dabble do you wife, ran a non-government organization. Some people were donating, and not really a large sums amount of money, but they were donating $20,000, $100,000 to her little non-government organization she had running. Well, guess what, Steve? In return, some of these people that were donating to his wife's organization were getting multi-million contracts.
0: For the homeless thing. So it was a money laundering scheme, essentially.
1: These Democrats, Steven, here's the funny part. There was a lady, almost like you could almost say Gavin Newsom's right-hand lady, right? She wore a wire, Steve. FBI wired her up, and she went into some of the meetings, had some conversations maybe with little dabble, do you? He's in trouble, babe. So any thoughts of running for, let's say, the presidency in 2028? He's done. Stick a fork in him. He's done, Steve. Forget about him, man. I forget where I seen this. Let me see if I can bring it up without hanging up on you. They were talking about why the... you want to call them journalists, Steve. They're not journalists, right? Left-wing activists acting as journalists. There's a list of stuff here that and it's not even all of it, right? There's a list of stuff here that CNN, MSNBC, all these people got wrong. Remember the horse whipping incident?
0: Yes.
1: With
0: yes.
1: the ICE officer?
0: Right.
1: Right? He whipped him with that horse whip. And false. Let's see here. The Benghazi protest. It was over a YouTube video. And wrong. That was a planned terrorist attack. And you had Secretary Clinton at the time come out and say nobody told them to stand down. They had special forces that were in the area that could have went to the embassy, right, to lend support. They were told to stand down. And everybody on the Sunday shows were coming out saying that was not true, and Clinton lied through her teeth, and the dead people, what does it matter now, right? That kind of thing.
0: Right.
1: So, you know, remember the old Jesse Smollett deal? He got attacked by mega supporters at 20 below zero in Chicago. Oh, Steve, man. The Hunter Biden laptop, man, we can go on and on and on for that, right? The whole COVID lab thing, that's a conspiracy theory. Jeez, oh, peace, man. The Covington Catholic kids, we can't forget about them, right, Steve? How the media, man, just blew that kid up, man. My goodness. Trump called, where was that protest at? They don't have it on here, but where was that? North Carolina, where Trump called the neo-Nazis very fine people. Remember that when he said there was fine people on both sides of this aisle here. And I'm not talking about the neo-Nazis. They should be condemned totally. So that was another big one. God, oh yeah, all them riots that were going on, right? It's mostly peaceful with the burning building down in the background. That's just some of the stuff, dude. That's not even all of it, man. But I mean, these daggone, the media, 100% against Trump. They will lie through their teeth. They will literally make lies up, right? Just to bash him, to make him look bad, to try to con the people. What the hell was Douglas talking about the other night? He brought up something. Thank God, what was that? I was going to counter that. It just slipped my mind. I should have said that first. Dang on it. Oh, well, if I think of it, I'll message it to you.
0: Right.
1: Hey, man, I'm with you. Dang on them guys. Did you recant your dang on pick? Did you not go with UC?
0: I did go with UC, yeah.
1: Yeah, I thought so. Somebody walked up to the car. I was talking to him at the time, and maybe it was something else you recanted on. You started to take one, then you changed it. But, yeah, these other two, the grumpy old grump, no wonder he's grumpy because he's not going with UC. And the prognosticator, right, of prostates, he did not go with UC neither, Steve.
0: I know.
1: What the heck? What is up with these guys, man? Come on, man. Share the love here. Come on, dude. My God, Steve, we're going to be in October. Halloween's going to be here. What the hell is going on here?
0: All the haunted houses and stuff open up tonight. Kings Island, Fear Fest, Cincinnati Fear Fest, all that stuff opens tonight.
1: Dude, they really?
0: Yeah.
1: Wow. One over there, what is that school, the dance school house? Is that opening up tonight?
0: Yeah, I'm not sure about that one. I think all of them do, though, yeah.
1: Dude, let me tell you, Steve, stay away from that one. Don't go there on the weekends. Anybody listening, any of my cop buddies, they can tell you, but I mean, I don't know, Steve. Not good things happen at the Dent Schoolhouse on the weekends. Fights break out. It's a good haunted house, don't get me wrong. Just maybe the first couple weekends it's open, maybe after it's open for a while, it might calm down a little bit. But, man, they had some melees up there. So during the week, you're all right. Go ahead and go. It's just a weekend when the high school kids are out causing trouble.
0: Yep, right.
1: Man, God, Steve, I mean, time is flying by, dude. I can't believe it, man. Yeah, shout out to Eskimo Mom. She tried honking that air horn. I didn't hear it. I should be able to hear it. At southbound lane, but I don't know. 75 feet away, I guess, maybe. There's a lot of noise here, I guess. There was a couple trucks passing when she went by. I haven't heard it. Anywho, all right, brother. That's really all I got. There was something I was going to say the other night and forgot to bring it up, and I can't remember. I'm going to start taking some vitamins or something, man. Boost these brain cells up a little bit, you know what I'm saying? I wonder if it's all that alcohol I drank maybe when I was a kid. Because I was a weekend alcoholic in high school. Maybe even in junior high, Steve. I think, man, you know, I started young, dude. Oh, that's why I don't really drink anymore. Started too young. Weekend drunk. Had some good times, though. I will say that. I hope Brother Rambler ain't listening, man. All right, hey, Brother Rambler, I understand about these baptisms and everything. Hey, no worries, brother. Not at all. I'm sure the earth will still be around come next spring or summer. We'll work it out then. No worries. No big hurry. So, all right, Steve, man, that's all I got, brother.
0: All right.
1: If I can think of anything else, I'll let you know. I appreciate it. Everybody, be safe this weekend.
0: Watch your six. There you go. You got it. Thank you, Pappy. Have a good weekend. Well, Eagle, what do you say? Friday morning.
2: Yeah, I'm making my way back to Texas. I'll probably take a couple of days off. I didn't do too much driving today. I wanted to watch the football game tonight. Green Bay Packers. Their defense is kind of soft, kind of like some of the listeners on your show, kind of soft like toilet paper. The way Atlanta went through their defense tonight was embarrassing. You know something like I told you a couple of nights ago, Steve, with the NFL. I don't think I've seen one big hit all night long. I'm talking about a hit where somebody gets hit and he stays down on the ground. You know, like it was back in the 80s and the 90s and the 70s. They might as well play tag football now. There is no defense. There is basically no defense being played in the NFL. You know, if you call yourself a professional football player, Steve, you shouldn't be giving up 35, 40 points a game in the NFL. These are supposed to be the best of the best. And you still can't stop a team. So, like I say, the things are changing. Like I say, this whole situation is soft. You know, to me, I believe in, you know, the hardcore doing it all. If you're going to do something, you're going to do it, go all out. That's the way I played football when I played. I tried to take people out of the game before they tried to take me out. But if they don't do it like that no more, it's all about money now, Steve. Just watch some of the games this weekend, and you know you got a big rival. Cincinnati Pittsburgh used to be a big rivalry.
0: Yeah,
2: a couple of years ago that used to.

0: you know, like I told you, Steve, it's, sports is not like it used to be in the old days. You know, me personally, well, college football used to be good, you know, until they got the money involved in it. You know, you used to see guys going all out in college football. You know, a couple of years ago, they was, you know, because that was the way to get to the NFL. Now you got college players. Like I told you a couple of weeks, you got college guys making more money than professional football players now. I told you, what's his name? The quarterback for Texas, the Manning boy. I think he's making $7-8 million a year, to play quarterback for the Texas Longhorns. He making more money than professional quarterbacks make. So, like I said, they've taken the sport out of the game with all this nonsense. Yeah, I was one of the people that said I wish I could have made money when I played football in college, but the money is out of hand. You know, when they were talking about money, Steve, when people were talking about money back in the 2000s, when they were talking about giving college people money, they were talking about, you know, $500, $1,000, you know, spending money so these guys can go out and eat. Yeah, go out on a date. That's what they were talking about.
1: So they could at least buy weekend cash. No one ever envisioned multi-million-dollar contracts, right? Hey, news of service of industrial injection since 1985. Diesel loaders have counted on us.
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7: With SRN News, I'm John Scott. Nolo, the latest hurricane in the Pacific Ocean, it's expected to intensify and make a turn toward Hawaii's Big Island. Residents there are preparing for the possibility of catastrophic flooding in the coming days. Forecasters warn the Big Island could see up to 35 inches of rain. The Hurricane Center says parts of Hawaii will likely to start experiencing the hurricane conditions by Friday night. Meanwhile, heavy rains from powerful Hurricane Polo could cause flooding and landslides in Mexico. Presidents Trump and Xi Jinping met on Thursday for important talks on the U.S.-China relationship. They're divided on issues like the Iran war and trade, but both leaders hope personal rapport can prevent conflict. China resisting U.S. pressure on Iran, while Xi urges Trump to handle Taiwan carefully. And they also discussed AI. This is SRN.
8: Foundations of Freedom, a look at America's founding principles and the leaders who shaped our nation.
9: You know, Ronald Reagan believed self-government required something that government could never replace, responsibility in the hands of the people. In his 1981 inaugural address, Reagan warned against the idea that America had become too complicated

0: to be governed by its citizens. Reagan asked, "If no one among us is capable of governing himself, then who among us has the capacity to govern someone else?" For Reagan, limited government was not about having no government. It was about remembering where responsibility begins, with individuals, families, communities, and the people themselves. Because when government assumes every responsibility, citizens gradually surrender their own. Self-government asks more of us than dependence ever will. And freedom requires a people willing to govern themselves before asking government to do it for them.
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2: 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The Answer.

0: roll it into a Friday. What's on tap for the weekend here? Well, hello, hello to the Clown Cash checking in here. Getting ready for the weekend. I guess she's talking about the NIL. You're very hard to solve now. The NCAA is weak. Yeah, they're to blame. Yeah, take it to the government. They're clueless as well. All right. Meanwhile, everywhere you turn, north, south, east, west, we're past the point, they say, of sticker shock when it comes to fuel prices. Now, obviously, some in the trucking industry left questioning if they're even going to survive. Landline this past day says the Missouri Trucking Association said small business truckers have been hit particularly hard. Tom Crawford is president and CEO of the association. Said they have received closure notices and heard personally from trucking companies that have decided to close due to the rising cost in Vermont, where the latest diesel average, $6.44 a gallon. One driver at an apple orchard continues to eat the cost, so his customers don't. Truck drivers in Nevada explained to KTVN television in Reno that high fuel costs mean not going home as often or turning down jobs they would have previously accepted. Cincinnati-based Total Quality Logistics estimating drivers are spending approximately $300 more every time they fill up. Now, those costs could end up being passed on to the consumer if they continue. Should that be the case? Economic analysts warned the impact could be felt for some time. Diesel will still be bought, but the high prices are affecting industries across the globe. Yeah, driver training is not exempt from the conversation, with a trucking school in Ohio voicing their concerns about future operations. The school tells WTVG that they have yet to start charging students a fuel surcharge or increase their tuition prices. That could change if fuel prices stay at this level or go even higher. The outlooks for fuel not carrying a whole lot of promise. Fuel prices expected to climb through at least the end of this year. Of course, some areas have already surpassed $8 per gallon. Even with the nationwide emergency issued by the FMCSA granting fuel haulers hours of service relief, it's largely underscores the expectation that global supply disruptions, as well as increases in demand. The Energy Information Administration said refinery capacity decreased, as did distillate production, in their most recent weekly petroleum report. After what was a historic freight recession, most industry analysts was recently beginning to indicate an upcycle was getting close, but the ongoing international conflicts, interest rates, operating costs look to be stalling a full recovery. Signs are now pointing to an end to any recovery as soon as the second quarter of next year. Yeah, retail diesel topping $6 a gallon in September, amid diminished global refining capacity, low inventories, the ongoing conflicts, Russia, Ukraine, the Middle East. The Fed raising rates for the first time since 2023. Crawford believes, according to the OIDA Foundation, the upcoming Christmas season could actually be a make or break for even more trucking companies. Morning, Senor Heatwave.
1: Oh, good morning, senor. Yeah, it looks dire with the diesel prices, but going to Arlington last night, I went through Anna, Texas. That's north of Dallas on US 75. At exit, I think it's 42. There is a Love's on the east side of US 75, and then there is a Flying J Pilot on the west side. Both of them had fuel, diesel for $6.03, and then the cash price was $5.99. And leaving today from Fort Worth, north of Fort Worth on 287, there are several smaller fuel stops, but Love's was also in the mix there, with the diesel being I want to say it was 589 cash or credit, along with the others that was around there. So I mean, it was $2 more than regular gasoline was, but I'm ignorant of the fact of a distribution center, and I'm sure there's one out there where all the tankers go to get loaded to bring fuel to these different places. But when I see something like that, it's like, well, which is it? Are we really that bad off, or are we, are they just stalling for the inevitable? And you remember a while back I said, it may take a crisis like this, shortages, higher costs, to test the mettle of the people here. Because I said, these kids, they've really not had anything to gripe or complain about. We've really had a pretty easy life. Yeah, there might have been a few things that have gone up, but I mean, this, I think this is what I was talking about. It's like, sacrifices are going to have to be made. And I'm not saying, it's not hurting the smaller companies or the owner ops. I know it is. But, anything that happens to us out here is eventually going to trickle down. And, I don't know. Everybody wants a fast end to anything. They want it. If you're going to do it now and be done. It don't matter what it is in life that you do, but this is what's happening. So, and all I could say is, if we have to suffer now in the short term, then let's hope that the long term is a whole lot better than what it was prior
0: Right.
1: to bombing the hell out of Iran. So, anyway. So on the internet where the Air Force is now coming up with their basic training 2.0 starting October 7th. It's going to be a whole lot more physical because they said right now the way they got it set up, they're not really prepared to go to their tech school or wherever they're going to go out of basic, prepared for anything like the Marines. I mean, hell, they already had their training, and I mean, they're pretty much set up physically and mentally for what, the new world warfare. And the Air Force is trying to get themselves same way. They're trying to do physically stronger, be able to, take care of a lot of things in real time instead of just waiting to go to a specialty school where they learn how to do their job and go to their first base and then learn how to shoot, with proficiency or whatnot. So, yeah, they've got a push-up that you start off face down in the dirt, your arms spread to the sides, And then to go up, you bring your arms back in, you push up, then you let yourself down, and you spread your arms out again and across, and that is considered one push-up. Now, I don't know if that's a more strenuous way of doing push-ups or not, but, yeah, it looks like they're starting to get serious here about being physically and mentally ready to get out and do their job as well as learning their actual job for whatever they're going to be doing. Mm-hmm. I heard the Nellis Air Force Base has sent off their last A-10. It's almost 50 years. They got their first A-10 back in 77. And I guess it, 49 years. Wow. I mean, I didn't realize that airframe had been long. I guess I just hadn't really kept up with it. I know it was always on the chopping block, but they always said, nope, we're going to keep it. And they just did a wing modification to beef it up so it could carry more ordnance. And I don't know what they got to replace it, but I sure hope whatever it is, it's just as good, if not better than.
0: Mm-hmm.
1: So, got that going. Well, the rains in New Mexico, I've sent a couple of videos to your page from New Mexico all over. And, yeah, we needed the rain, but, damn, not all at one time.
0: Right.
1: And now with that storm coming up, that's going to be, if it does do what they say it's going to do, I think half the state's going to be floating down the Rio Grande.
0: You could see a whole bunch of rain. Is any of that going to fall in what they call the Colorado River Bay? Is that going to maybe begin to try to bring up Lake Mead and Lake Powell? Do you know?
1: That's up in the Four Corners area where all that water comes down through the Animas River, Animas River, and that should ring a bell for some because there in Colorado they had a gold mine that had a dam that was built up inside inside of the mines that had a lot of heavy chemicals that they use to clean the separate dirt from the gold and whatnot that they get, and that earthen dam broke. I don't know if it was by age or by someone doing something in the dam, but a lot of that chemical laden water had gone to the Animas River, so it went through Durango, and then that river drops down into New Mexico through Farmington, and that eventually goes to Lake Powell. So I think Lake Powell is considered part of that basin, but as far as the Colorado River goes, no, that starts up, the community escapes me, but it's north of I-70, and that's what flows there around, I'll tell you what, old age is a terrible thing, isn't it?
0: Yeah, well, in other words, more of the heavier stuff needs to come down a bit further north then, right?
1: Yes.
0: Gotcha.
1: The river runs by Glenwood Springs, and then it kind of meanders from the south side of Interstate 70 to the north side. Then it goes down towards Moab, and I think that river, that's the river that goes into Lake Mead. So, yeah, it would have to really be more rain and snow north of I-70 for all that to go toward Lake Mead and whatnot. So, I was talking to Lady Heatwave, and she says, yeah, it had been raining all day, I guess yesterday, a steady rain in our neck of the woods. We're kind of north central New Mexico. We're pretty much directly below Santa Fe and just east of Albuquerque. So a lot of that water is going to go in the Rio Grande Basin. And, yeah, if we get some really good snowpack, then I mean really good snowpack
0: right.
1: with heavy, heavy snow, then we ought to be all right. But, yeah.
0: At least based
1: on the showing pictures.
0: Based on the super El Nino predictions, that's a distinct possibility. I guess keep your fingers crossed that you'll actually get that needed snow coming up this winter. All right, it's been a while. Hello, Flying Too Low, checking in. TGIF headed to St. Louis with five customers at five different airports to visit today. It was good listening to the football chat with Grump, you, Big Ed. We're in SEC country this week. Louisiana, Arkansas, Alabama, and Missouri. Go Ole Miss. All right, there you go. 844-844-3388.
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0: brain dead.
1: Morning, Steve.
0: What's going on?
1: You got big plans for the weekend there, buddy?
0: Not that I'm aware of. Nothing exceptional, no. Probably have to cut the grass.
1: Well, I figured Roosters, Skullbusters, and a crying towel come Saturday evening.
0: What do you mean, crying towel?
1: Well, let's see. There are three words in my head. I can't. Oh, yeah. Go Big Orange. Yes, I am taking the Vols.
0: Okay.
1: Neyland Stadium and Brother Scrambler. I mean, Rambler. Sorry. They'll tell you, they've said that Neyland Stadium is one of the hardest places to play. I mean, you have 108,000 or 105,000 fans screaming. Yeah, it's kind of a rough place to play. So, I mean, I don't think it's going to be a cakewalk by any stretch of the imagination. It's going to be a really big slobber knocker, so to speak. But all in all, it's a game that everybody pretty much has circled this week on their calendar. So
0: yes, sir.
1: But before I get into my racing stuff, can I address something that Eagle said? And I hope that he can put down the YouTube and the Twitter and all of that for just a minute. Now, he said that NASCAR has ruined itself, if I remember right?
0: I believe, yeah.
1: NASCAR did ruin themselves. However, it was the overregulation of the rules. Let's go back and look at Bristol, shall we? Bristol, you had Blaney and Hosovar in a fight, and Ty Gibbs throwing a water bottle. Now, under the Jim France rulings, it would be a minimum $50,000-$75,000 fine to each driver and a loss of 50 points. Steve O'Donnell, the new CEO that replaced Jim France, has said, hey, boys will be boys. Hey, have at it, guys, and issued no penalties at all. Steve O'Donnell is listening to the fans now and what they want, because that's one of the things that was driving the NAS in the 90s, in the 2000s. And that's what he's trying to get back, is those fans, because he comes from that era. He knows what it was like to be a crew chief and working on the teams and trying to build up the sport. And he literally was there in the heyday of it. Mm-hmm. Now, it's not going to fully come back, but it will come back to some extent. And if you go look at this too, after the Bristol race, there was 300 fans at Hosovar's merchandise trailer. 300 fans. And I think they said on Sunday alone, he did like $200,000 in merchandise sales. So that kind of tells me that NASCAR's headed in the right direction. Because, too, if you remember right, Steve, and I'm going to jog your memory here for just a second. Remember back in the old days under the Jim France rule that they didn't make any changes until the off season? Remember all this?
0: Right.
1: Now go look at it. With Steve O'Donnell as CEO, the rule changes are instant. I mean, you go look back at Daytona, the whole package they had there for the plate races. You know, they said, Denny Hamlin said on his podcast, hey, he was prepared for the 2027. He wasn't expecting it to be at the Daytona race. And they're even now, they said, that they're going to tweak it for the Talladega race too. Now, that's one thing. Now, he said that the NFL has become too soft, right?
0: Yeah, that they're getting kind of weak here. It's more like flag football.
1: Well, I guess Eagle has yet to use Google and Google how many NFL players have committed suicide from CTE causes. Now, the NFL has had probably so many daggum lawsuits that I can't even count, probably, that have been settled out of court, and they've had to have some sort of ruling that says that, hey, you have to do this or you have to do that. You can't just go and just run over people like back in the 80s, 90s, 70s.
0: The concussion protocol thing. I hold the thought there. 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
7: News this hour from Town Hall. I'm John Scott. Residents along the northeast coast are bracing for an early season nor'easter this weekend.
8: Forecasters say the storm, usually a late fall phenomenon, is currently building strength off the mid-Atlantic coast and is expected to head north toward New England. States from North Carolina to Maine are bracing for coastal flooding, beach erosion, and power outages caused by gusty winds. The worst effects are expected Friday night through Sunday, when storm surge could top 3 feet and wind gusts could hit 60 miles per hour. Rich Thomason reporting.
7: Powerful Hurricane Polo sending bands of heavy rain across Mexico's Pacific coast. Polo forecasts to maintain major hurricane strength as it skirts Mexico's coast with rain and strong winds. Along with rain, Polo was also expected to cause life-threatening surf conditions, including rip currents along the southwestern Mexican coast and parts of Baja California. Nolo is the latest hurricane in the Pacific Ocean. It's expected to intensify and make a turn toward Hawaii's Big Island. The Big Island could see up to 35 inches of rain. A federal judge delaying a ruling on a proposed settlement involving Paramount's merger with Warner Brothers Discovery and 12 state attorneys general. That's despite expectations that a deal was essentially done.
9: On Thursday, U.S. District Judge Araceli Martinez-Olguin says she wants more information from attorneys before deciding whether to approve the settlement. California Attorney General Rob Bonta announced on Monday that a deal had been reached, appearing to clear a major hurdle for Paramount Skydance's $111 billion acquisition of Warner Brothers Discovery. But the judge's decision today puts the proposed merger on hold. She says she'll issue her ruling in due course. I'm Sharon Reardon.
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7: Another handgun has been found inside another New York City school.
11: It started with a brawl between two students Thursday morning at Cambria Heights Academy on 91st Avenue in Hollis, Queens. After the fight broke up, staff found an unattended backpack. They opened it up and found a handgun with an extended clip in a candy wrapper and 14 bullets. The high school does not have a metal detector. No arrests have been made. In New York, I'm Andrew Whitman.
7: A Texas court has rejected a ruling that a woman on death row for 18 years is innocent of capital murder in the killing of her two-year-old daughter. That majority decision by the Texas Court of Criminal Appeals leaves Melissa Lucio on Texas death row. She narrowly escaped execution in 2022 when the same court ordered a review of her case 2 days before her scheduled lethal injection. News and analysis at townhall.com. KFC opening a new kind of restaurant can help it reclaim some of its lost market share. Bob Agnew has more.
12: The Kentucky-born brand opened a restaurant in Texas on Thursday to serve as a test lab for new ideas. It's called Open House. The restaurant serves breakfast and offers table service. The menu features new drinks and an expanded lineup of tenders and sauces, as well as new side dishes like fried green beans. Restaurant market research company Technomic says KFC's share of U.S. chicken chain sales fell from 20% back in 2015 to just 8% last year. Bob Agner reporting.
7: Newark has sued the prediction market Polymarket. It argues the platform is an unlicensed gambling operation and wants a judge to block the company from operating in the state. The lawsuit, the latest legal challenge from the state moving to rein in popular betting apps that allow people to place wagers on just about anything, including sports, weather. More on these stories at townhall.com.
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0: our friends on the West Coast. Welcome. Welcome into a Friday. Now, speaking of the West Coast, we got Major Hurricane Polo. Yeah, threatening Mexico's Pacific coast. Next week, moisture from Polo could interact with a big storm moving from the western U.S. toward the plains, increasing the risk of flooding and severe weather. Polo briefly regained Category 5 status. They had maximum sustained winds at 160 miles per hour Thursday morning, dropping to a Category 4, sustained winds at 155. Now, it is expected to turn back toward Mexico this weekend, making its first landfall in northern Baja California Sur early next week. Then a second landfall about 24 hours later along the coast of mainland northwest Mexico. Now, Polo could cross northern Mexico's mountains as a tropical storm or tropical rainstorm. Now, even if the storm loses organization, the steering winds could carry the moisture into parts of Texas and New Mexico as a large non-tropical storm moves eastward across the western U.S., where we will see the heaviest rainfall associated with Polo is dependent on the storm's survival and the track of the storm. Separately, a non-tropical storm will be bringing substantial rain to parts of Arizona, New Mexico, Utah, Colorado. Areas that have experienced some flash flooding in recent weeks. Parts of New Mexico have already received several times their historical average rain for the entire month of September. Through Wednesday of this week, Taos has recorded more than 6.5 inches, nearly five times the average for September. Santa Fe, 4.24 inches. Tucumcari at 4.34 inches. I guess moisture from Polo could interact with that non-tropical storm over the south central U.S. later next week, increasing the risk of heavy rain, flash flooding, and severe thunderstorms. While the risk of flooding could become significant, any rain will bring further relief to the ongoing drought in the region. Polo is not expected to track into California. However, the separate non-tropical storm could bring some showers to parts of the state looking towards Sunday and Monday. All right, welcome back, Brain Dead. We left off kind of talking concussion protocol and the reason, I guess. I don't know. It's illegal to make some of those hard hits in the NFL now, right?
1: Yeah, because, I mean, I imagine the NFL has had so many lawsuits, they finally just said, hey, look, we got to stop this at some point. I mean, it's like he said with Darrell Waltrip. Now, I know Eagle does not use Google. I don't know why he doesn't trust it for some reason. I don't know. But the Darrell Waltrip has frontotemporal degeneration. Now, they said it's likely caused from the CTE.
0: Right.
1: Likely. They don't know. Because Bruce Willis, if I remember right, has the exact same disease. Exact same. But even then, though, and I know Eagle really, I don't know if he is a NASCAR fan or not, he would understand, though, that the modern NASCAR car is a hell of a lot safer and a hell of a lot more engineered towards that. Because, yeah, Dale Jr. had to get out because of the concussions. But look at the era that he was running in. He was running in the 2014 and earlier, back when they did back when they just was starting to use the Hans device.
0: Device, yeah.
1: 2001, 2002, yeah. And, I mean, if you want to go back even further, go back and look at the seats from, say, the 80s. Those seats today, that there is, like, totally something different. So I could kind of sort of see where the CTE would come in. I mean, it's – I mean, I'm just throwing things out there. But, anyway, talking about throwing things out there, the Cup Series and the Truck Series is at Kansas this weekend. And I'm going to say this right now. These next three races is going to tell who is going to win the championship, because you have Kansas this weekend, you have Vegas next weekend, and Charlotte. All are a mile and a half. Toyota has pretty much dominated all of the intermediates, the mile and a half tracks, all year long. So Denny Hamlin is one of those mile and a halfers that that does pretty good. So if he wants to do, if Hamlin wants to do anything to get that lead back and then pad the lead, these are the three races that he needs to focus on right here, right now. That's what he's got to do. But anyway, NHRA, they're running at Rockingham for the NHRA Nationals at the Rock. F1 is going to be at, what you say that was, Qatar?
0: Right. Yes.
1: Yeah, it doesn't look like Qatar to me. I'm thinking of something else. But anyway, now they're going to go back there for the last race of the year, because remember in April they had shut down the races there. I can't remember those two races off the top of my head. But they're going to move them to Bahrain and Qatar. Now, they say that if, and I'm using the air quotes, if they have to cancel those races, they do have a backup plan. That they'll move them into it. I think one of those races is going to go to Italy, but let's just hope they can pull this off again. So, like you said, Darrell Waltrip, NASCAR has sent a really strong warning to the crew chiefs to not let their drivers do their burnouts up against the wall. Now, they're saying they're having a lot of these cracked spoilers when they're coming through the technical inspection area, which, remember, Jimmy Johnson was doing those back in the day, and when Mr. Motorcut was on, he said that they were going back and resetting the car for technical inspection, and, yeah, you know, that's kind of what happens. But, speaking of setting things back... You ready for NASCAR here, buddy?
0: NASCAR? Yeah, here we go.
1: Yeah. The whole JGR Chris Gilbert lawsuit, it's gotten out of hand. They are going to have a hearing on October the 13th for the contempt charge on the motion of Gabe Hart actually helping Spire Motorsports, even though he's not supposed to. This whole lawsuit is a bunch of, well, you can fill in the blank here where I'm about to go with this, because I don't know what technical secrets they're talking about. Are they talking about what kind of grease that they're using in the rear ends, what kind of engine oil that they're using? Because everything's pretty much the same, like I said. The only difference is the nose, the bumper, the nose, the rear, and the engine. That's pretty much it. What other trade secrets are there? I mean, it's not like the cars of old when you had all those trade secrets and whatnot. Did you see that Daniel Suarez and his wife Julia Piggott had a baby boy the other day?
0: I did not catch that.
1: Yeah, baby boy. Oh, and speaking of straight line guys, you know Tony Stewart is about to hop in to a NASCAR truck.
0: Where's he going to be racing?
1: Talladega. He's going to be running for Dodge. So it's kind of one of those one-off kind of deals. That's one of those one-off kind of deals. Mm-hmm. So it's going to be interesting to see. Real quick, Austin Dillon's crew chief is Richard Boswell is going to be VP of competition for Richard Childress Racing, and I can't think of the guy's name. Art Trejo. They're going to bring in who worked at SpaceX as a technical director. So I'm guessing Elon Musk is, you know, his checks are starting to bounce. I'm just throwing it out there. But Jeremy Bullins is going to be the new crew chief for Riley Herbst next year. that kind of threw me for a loop there. But anyway, now, did I hear Pappy say that he didn't hear Eskimo Mom go by?
0: I did not hear the horn, he said.
1: Well, see, you know why he didn't hear the horn, didn't you?
0: Well, why is that?
1: He was waiting on the finger with the glazed donuts. Bye to me.
0: There you go. All right, thank you. Brain dead, have a good weekend. Well, let's head on over to what's going on in Thailand.
2: Oh, not much. But I listened to YouTube trying to get, you know, different news inputs from different news networks, and one sent me over the edge. And I know that there's a lot of truck drivers and a lot of listeners that serve in the military. I signed up for the Indiana National Guard in 1977. I told the recruiter I had a heart murmur. He said, get permission from your cardiologist. And I did. They got me in. I was sent to Fort Sill, Oklahoma. I was in there for 2.5, almost 3 weeks. And there was a questionnaire that you fill out about, do you need any assistance or help or anything that the drill sergeant should know? And I put down the heart murmur that got me in trouble. I was getting a medical discharge. But in the 2.5, 3 weeks that I was in the National Guard, 3 people tried to commit suicide in the 2nd platoon. 2 of them just did it barely. The 3rd person almost died. So when ABC News talks about the Abraham Lincoln and the people trying to commit suicide, and then they went to Thailand, and now they're back going back to America, and they're talking about, oh, they've had so many suicide attempts, like they said, 8. I said, well, there's been many, many suicides, so I sent you an email, Steve. You know, I want all of our listeners to post on social media. You know, I checked, I'm a president, but Obama, during his 8 years, if you look and read it, it says during his 8 years, there was more than 2,000 active duty service members died by suicide. And then you scroll down, surpassing combat deaths. During several years of the Obama administration, active duty military suicides outnumbered the number of U.S. troops killed in combat operations in places like Afghanistan.
0: Wow.
2: So ABC News are trying to make Trump look really bad about the people on Abraham Lincoln. Suicide has been happening in the military for a long time. For 8 people trying to commit suicide is dropped in the bucket compared to everything else. But I checked Bill Clinton. His was very low. Jimmy, George Bush, and Biden. But Obama had the highest amount.
0: Interesting numbers.
2: If everybody, yeah, if they would read that and post it on Facebook and all different types of social media and get the word out. I'm getting tired of everybody trying to make Trump is causing the military to commit suicide. It's not Trump. It's, you know, this is people that's got mental health problems, right?
0: And it's been going on for decades.
2: Exactly.
0: Yeah.
2: I was hoping that some of the other people would put their 2 cents worth in about this because it kind of set me over. ABC's trying to attack Trump, trying to make him look really bad about the Abraham Lincoln.
0: Yeah, that's not right. All righty. Well, appreciate you checking in here. Any big plans for your weekend?
2: Just got an electrician coming here to do some electrical work in the house, trying to get my electric bill down a little bit. The wiring don't look too good, so I got to get a professional in here and redo the electric.
0: Gotcha. All right, hope all goes well. Thanks all for checking in. Appreciate it there. Rainmaker checking in from Thailand. 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

we're talking some of our racing stuff here, and I came across there was one press conference earlier this month actually brought two major announcements for Tony Stewart Racing Nitro on September 18. The three-time Cup Series champion's wife, Leah Pruitt, revealing she's going to step away from the Top Fuel car from 2027, using the word onward. So technically, they're saying it leaves her future in the NHRA Open. On the same stage, Stewart's former mentor was also revealed as her replacement, Tony Schumacher, arguably the greatest ever Top Fuel drag racer in NHRA history, will officially join Stewart's team as a driver next January. He's set to finish out this season with Rick Ware Racing, team he joined last year. In the press conference that took place at the Dodge NHRA Great Lakes Nationals, Pruitt revealing she would step away from her racing duties to focus on the family, maybe a second child. That said, she ruled out retirement, and said she would be actively involved in the business side of Stewart's team. The decision to have Schumacher replace her came while she was having a conversation with the eight-time champion of the series. I sat back and thought about it for a minute. It took about a minute. I said, well, if it's going to happen, I'd like that spot. Yeah, the bond Schumacher shares with Stewart goes back some 17 years. Met at the NHRA U.S. Nationals in Indianapolis at a time when the NASCAR legend was rather new to drag racing. Yeah, the common link between them, the U.S. Army was backing both Schumacher's Top Fuel car and Stewart's Cup Series car at Stewart Haas Racing at the time. Tony was a newcomer. Schumacher welcomed him with open arms, walked him around the pit lane, introduced him to the engineers, walking him through how drag racing really worked. He effectively

0: Right now, Schumacher, 12th in the standings with 2,013 points. Five races left in the season. Pruitt, meanwhile, 6th, 5th, is having a strong season after returning from a two-year break for her pregnancy and maternity leave following the birth of their son, Dominic. Right now, she's just 105 points behind the championship leader, Sean Langdon. So she's pretty much in the title fight, they say, still here in 2026. News, a service of Industrial Injection, serving Cat Cummins, Detroit, and more. 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
6: With SRN News, I'm John Scott. Israeli Prime Minister Benjamin Netanyahu is accusing Mayor Zoran Mandani of endangering Jewish New Yorkers with his criticism of Israel's military actions in Gaza. In a speech to the United Nations, Netanyahu said the New York City mayor has spread lies about Israel. A drug task force in Mississippi urging people to avoid kratom after authorities found packages of the substance while investigating the deaths of two University of Mississippi students. Kratom has come under increasing scrutiny over the past decade from U.S. health officials and states. The U.S. Food and Drug Administration recommends against using it. New York suing the prediction platform Polymarket. The lawsuit, the latest legal challenge from a state moving in to rein in the popular betting apps. This is SRN.
7: Foundations of Freedom, a look at America's founding principles and the leaders who shaped our nation.
8: You know, Ronald Reagan believed self-government required something that government could never replace: responsibility in the hands of the people. In his 1981 inaugural address, Reagan warned against the idea that America had become too complicated to be governed by its citizens. Reagan asked, "If no one among us is capable of governing himself, then who among us has the capacity to govern someone else?" For Reagan, limited government was not about having no government. It was about remembering where responsibility begins: with individuals, families, communities, and the people themselves. Because when government assumes every responsibility, citizens gradually surrender their own. Self-government asks more of us than dependence ever will. And freedom requires a people willing to govern themselves before asking government to do it for them.
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3: On a horsepower high, I'm Greg Hunter, and this is the NTPA Overnight Report from the NTPA headquarters in Marion, Ohio. Saturday evening, all eyes were on Urbana, Ohio for the 39th annual METAS All-Star Pull-Off. With rain in the forecast, the pull was fast and furious. All 14 Grand National classes hit the track to wrap up the 2026 season before many headed to Harvest, and it was fun. Starting out with the Pro Stock 4.1s, Tom Galatz put 5 feet on the rest of the field to take the win with Running Red Hot. In second was Stephen Long in Plow Tractor 4.1, while Kevin Lindstrom finished in third with his tractor he calls Hyper Harvester. The semi-stong Pet Coon piloted by Pete Miller taking the win. In second was Joseph Barber with General Stupidity, and rounding out the podium was Chris Schrader with Crazy KW. On to the Superstock Diesel 4x4 trucks. Shane Kellogg really had the Ohio track figured out as he put 18 feet on the rest of the field. Blake DeBru took Flammable into the second spot, while Craig Dickey and Cummins Killer 3 held on to third. Moving on to the four-wheel drives. After a post on social media earlier in the day of Taylor Corsa warming up Taylor made, it was foreshadowing what would happen later, as she picked up the win ahead of Jim Holman in the foreplay, while Tommy Corsa took American Made into the third spot. The Super Farms were burning diesel and turning that white smoke to black before tugging the sled. Lee Butts went 350 with Press On, which was good enough for the win. Stan Warda and Hammer and Hank took the second spot, while Russ Freeze and Deer Tracks finished in third. The Pro Stocks was a tight class, with the top three all within 7 feet. Cyrus Wilkie picked up the win with Blackjack, followed by Hayden Arnold in Anger Management in second, and Danny Schmucker in Rampage finishing in the third spot. The lightweight Superstocks are always a fun class. Saturday was a good day for Cody Cheezik with Considered Armed and Dangerous, followed by Team Tractor Armed and Dangerous Excessive Force with Terry Blackburn in the seat. Rounding out the podium was Marcus Weddleson aboard Gunpowder and Lead. The drive from Texas was worth it for Steve Blagrave in the Superstock Diesel class as he picked up a big win. Bone Twister with Travis Schlabach took second, while Edson Lane took Redline Fever into third. Now we move on to the light mods, which are exactly like the mods and unlimited mods, but only running two engines. Chase Richardson took tag team to the top spot, while Chase Smith and Outclass took second, and Les Corporal piloted Corporal Punishment into third. The mods, which most of the time have three or four engines, saw Corey Kielmeyer and Black Iron Legend put a huge number on the board. 410. Yes, 410 feet. Doug Theobald took second with Full Blown Wicked, and Brian Diekman took the Turbine Machine into third with the AP1 Judge Next Generation. Finally, on to the unlimited mods. David Richardson went to the top spot with Foursome, Doug Theobald went to second with Full Blown Wicked, while Joe Ader took Skag into third just a few weeks after his appearance at the NHRA race in Indianapolis. Just because the Grand National schedule has ended doesn't mean polling has ended for 2026. This weekend, Region 2 pollers are headed to Michigan for three hooks. Friday, Super Farms, two-wheel drives, minis, and mods make their way to Centerville, Michigan. Saturday, the Super Farms make their way to Morley, Michigan, where they'll be joined by light limited Superstocks, four-wheel drive trucks, and Pro Stock Diesel 4x4 trucks. Sunday, the Super Farms rejoin the two-wheel drives and mods in Hillsdale, Michigan to wrap up polling for September. The polls on Friday and Sunday are streaming live at fullpoll.live. This has been the NTPA Overnight Report. I'm Greg Hunter. Remember, pull hard.
4: You know, it seems like we just kicked off pulling season, didn't we? My. As the time goes by. Yeah, I'm looking at WFLA's meteorologist, Jeff Berardelli, there in New York. Yeah, posted a bit early. He said, I can't get over tonight's high-resolution graph model. He's referencing the big nor'easter that's coming together. I said, it's showing the wind speeds as, in gusts. But some of these are in excess of 80 plus. And I said, I think it's a little overdone toward the end, but it is worth noting this particular model was initially onto something yesterday, and the other models have followed suit. Yeah, it seems to be trying to transition this tropical-like, like the rapid refresh. I just don't know if it can happen. It's clearly supported by a cold core, upper low, and frontal features. It would have to shed all them to become purely tropical. I don't think it has time, although the other high-resolution models are certainly trying for subtropical characteristics. That, I think's possible. Anyway, to spare everyone's sanity, I stopped the animation at Sunday morning because the model starts going bonkers. But it's clear we should be ready for hurricane-force wind gusts in the event this thing kind of slingshots into the coast. It could do that. Now, the reason he stopped it is Sunday morning, because the model is depicting this thing again beginning to... It's kind of just jogging around, moves out to the east, then kind of slingshots, could head right into New York. Now that's where, again, why he stopped the models, because he said, I think that's kind of a bonkers scenario, but they'll definitely be watching through the weekend there along the eastern seaboard. Eagle back on board.
5: Yeah, I wanted to finish up some things I was saying. About the college football. Like I told you, Steve, when they designed this program, so they thought it was mainly to, give some guys some spending money so they'd at least be able to buy a car, have money to go out, get something to eat and stuff. Like I say, $500 to $1,000, that's more than enough money. You guys already getting a free education, and that they don't use half of them, don't even show up to class to begin with. And now, on top of that, like I said, it wasn't never designed. It's going to be the downfall of college football, Steve, when it's all said and done. This money, because this money is getting higher and higher. You can't have college people making $5 million, $8 million, guys, 18, 19-year-old guys. Straight out of high school, that I told you. That's why Nick Saban, that's why he got out of coaching. He didn't want to stop coaching, but he got out because he would go to a guy's house, a recruit's house, and the guy would tell him, he would tell Nick Saban, I'm going to the highest bidder. Saban say, oh, well, we gonna give you $2 million. And he said, well, I'm going to take a phone call from somebody else. They offered me $7 million, so guess what school that guy's going to?
4: Right.
5: So Dick Saban didn't want to get in the bidding war for these people, because that's basically what it's going to turn into. The highest bidder gets the athlete, and that's basically what it's going to boil down to in the future. So it's going to destroy college football. And now, Lane Kiffin, he even taking it a step further when he want to bring NFL player reject NFL players back to college football. So. College football is not going to be around. Well, they'll still be playing, but like I said, it won't be the same as it is now in the future. They destroying the game with the amount of money that they paying these people. These kids don't deserve that much money just to play in college. Like I said, they're getting a free education with the LS State. They don't need nothing else. Now, Steve, I want to address, there's something new going on in it. And by the way, what's this guy's name? Braindead. By the way, Braindead, you don't know me. I've never met you, and they really don't care if I ever meet you. I'm begging you, please don't say anything about me in your phone calls, because you don't know me and I don't know you. You don't know if I use Google. You don't know if I use the internet. You don't know what I do. So just keep your opinion to yourself about me, because like I said, I don't know you and don't want to know you. Now, let me say this, Steve, about there's something else that I seen today on the internet, and I don't know if you heard about this. Now they're saying that truck drivers are going to start parking their trucks at the fuel lanes, owner operators or whoever these people are, and blocking the fuel pumps so other people can't fuel up. That's what I'm hearing now on the trucks, on the CB radio and other venues, that in the coming weeks that people are going to start parking their trucks on fuel lanes so other truck drivers can't fuel up. But like I say, that can easily be resolved, because all you got to do is call the police, or either you call a tow truck. Like I said, the best thing is call the police, and I see how fast he get that truck off the fuel lane. I guarantee you he get it off real fast when a law enforcement pull up to that fuel pump. Like I said, you got a problem with the fuel prices, my man. Hey, you're inconveniencing other people from fueling up by blocking a fuel lane off with your stupidity. So I'll treat you the way you deserve to be treated. If I pull up to a truck stop and I see a guy blocking off the fuel lane, I'm calling the police, and I'll let them handle the situation. I guarantee you that truck will get off the fuel lane real fast. Now, let me talk about this other deal that's going on again, Steve, with the UN situation. With this guy from Iran is still talking a lot of trash about the president from Iran, is still saying that the United States killed their leader. He showed a picture of this guy, the guy with the glasses, the guy I told you that should have been eliminated a long time ago. He said that he was assassinated for no reason. And this is the same guy that was holding rallies saying death to America. But according to this Iranian president, he was an innocent man. He was a good man, even though he was saying death to America. Okay, so now this guy says that the U.S. is terrorist. That's what the Iranian president says, even though Iran has killed, how many people, 10, 20, 30,000 of their own damn people.
0: Right.
5: They've put bombs, mines in the Strait of Hormuz. They've done all kind of bad stuff, but yet he says the United States is the bad guy. And this is the way these people think, Steve. They think that America is the bad guy in this deal. And like I said before, this guy's talking about that he's willing to try to do something about the bomb, the nuclear weapon. He said that he's willing to try to make some kind of agreement, but unfortunately, like Grump said last night, he's nothing but a puppet. He's not making the final decision. That guard, those are the people that's making the final decision. And unfortunately, Steve, as we've been talking for the last 7 months, they don't want to make no deal. They want a nuclear weapon. These the bad guys. This Iranian president, he might want to try to make some kind of deal happen, but unfortunately, he's not the one in control of the situation. So somehow, some way, Donald Trump is going to have to get to these people that are really running Iran, and somehow make it real clear to them that they're not going to have a weapon or whatever takes place in the very near future. Because this can't keep going on, Steve. As far as I'm concerned, I told you this, the midterms are lost at this point. I would be totally shocked if the Republicans pull this off with these gas prices being the way they are. That's done and over with. So Trump, he's got very limited time to make a deal, Steve, because see, come after midterms, Democrats gonna have the power, and Donald Trump ain't gonna be able, he won't be able to make a damn decision on what's gonna happen with the war, because the Democrats will be making that decision. So Donald Trump, he got about a month and a half to the election to figure out what the hell he gonna do with this war. Because if he doesn't figure out what he's going to do with it, the Democrats will. And you and I both know what they're going to do about the war. And I thank you for taking my call.
4: Yeah, as soon as they, you know, in the event that occurs, 100%, they'll immediately proceed with the War Powers Act resolution. I mean, they tried yesterday again, the Senate yesterday, Thursday, defeating yet another attempt to curb the president's war powers in Iran. Supposedly, a growing number of congressional Republicans voicing concerns ahead of the midterm elections. The War Powers Resolution, which the House passed by a 214 to 208 margin back in July, was again defeated by a 50 to 49 vote this past day. This time there were four Republicans, though: Rand Paul, Susan Collins, Lisa Murkowski, and Tom Tillis, that voted for the measure. One Democrat, none other than John Fetterman, voted against it. Senator Angela Alsbrooks of Maryland, who previously supported efforts to end the conflict, did not vote this time.
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0: Yes, indeed. It is one of the big matchups coming up this weekend. Yeah, Cincinnati rolling into Pittsburgh. Cincinnati attempts to get off to the best start of the season in the Ryan Day era. If they can win Sunday, they'd be 3-0 to start the season. From ESPN this past day, the stage is set for another chapter in one of the AFC North's most recognized rivalries. Cincinnati-Pittsburgh. With game day approaching, supporters on both sides can start making their plans. Scheduled to be Sunday kickoff, 1 o'clock Eastern time in Pittsburgh. For Cincinnati, this represents another important opportunity to build momentum during the early portion of the regular season. Now, for Pittsburgh, playing at home against a familiar divisional opponent brings its own sense of urgency. And we know historically, when these two teams share the field, the atmosphere rarely feels like an ordinary Sunday afternoon. This is going to be one of the prime time games being seen through many major cities around the country, even some of the West Coast, East Coast, and points in between. Meanwhile, moving on to, the power grid, artificial intelligence, data centers looking to suck up all the electricity. The Energy Department set to announce they're going to spend almost $2 billion to try to get more electricity out of the nation's aging, stressed power grid. Stepping up efforts to avoid blackouts amid rapidly growing energy demand being spurred by the AI. The money, they say, will go toward 31 projects across 26 states, expected to produce more than 23 gigawatts of additional electric capacity. That translates to enough power for some 16 million homes. The projects, they say, will use new technologies such as sensors and other devices to measure real-time weather conditions to ensure safe transmission or direct power away from congested or overloaded paths. The upgrades could improve power reliability and lower electric costs for about 100 million Americans, according to officials. This investment will get more out of the infrastructure that we already have, move more electricity across the grid, and help deliver affordable, reliable, secure power that will fuel prosperity for decades ahead, according to the Energy Secretary. I guess they made the announcement this past afternoon. This amid warnings that rapidly growing power demand, especially artificial intelligence, is putting pressure on power supplies. Massive new data centers coming online faster than new power plants can be built. Also, though, as electricity bills rise faster than inflation in many parts of the U.S., being blamed, at least in some areas, from just that, the demand from the power centers, the data centers. Growing opposition to these data centers continues to spread across communities around the country. Politicians from both major parties, political parties, have their criticisms, many communities trying to block them. In the meantime, Congress and some states are trying to push regulators to require the utilities to use technology and new components to make grids more efficient, better able to serve new customers without additional power sources. Yeah, there's a lot that goes into this. I mean, in this day and age, I know $2 billion doesn't seem to go a long ways, but final hour coming up here. It's 844-844-3388. 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
6: News this hour from Town Hall. I'm John Scott. Allegations of Israeli genocide in Gaza are not only false, but the biggest lie of the century, so says Prime Minister Benjamin Netanyahu. He told that to world leaders in a defiant speech that asserted his nation's right to wage war against Iran. He denounced as moral cowards the mass of delegates who walked out of the GN General Assembly when he took the podium to speak. Three bad news media outlets back to covering the White House.
7: Reporters from CNN, MS Now, and Politico have returned to the White House hours after a federal judge temporarily blocked President Donald Trump's ban of the three news outlets. The judge said that the news outlets must have their access restored, but reporters were still blocked from entering the White House grounds. Those news outlets then asked in a new court filing for an immediate hearing to address their continued ban from the White House grounds. The back and forth was the latest in an extraordinary showdown between Trump and media outlets whose coverage he dislikes. Those news outlets argued that they were singled out over the content of their coverage.
6: That's correspondent Lisa Dwyer. Hurricane Nolo expected to intensify and make a turn toward Hawaii's Big Island. Residents there preparing for the possibility of catastrophic flooding in the coming days. The Big Island could see up to 35 inches of rain. Millions of Californians are about to get a break on their electric bills. More from Tammy Trujillo.
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6: From the financial desk on Wall Street, some reversals keep stocks almost the same as where they started on Thursday morning. We hear more on the market activity from financial correspondent Seth Sutel reporting from New York City.
11: Stocks ended a shaky day of trading on Wall Street, more or less where they started. The S&P 500 finished nearly flat on Thursday. The Dow fell 161 points, that's about 0.3%. The Nasdaq composite was barely changed. Stocks slowed their rally this week as pressure increased from the bond market. Higher bond yields act as a brake on the economy by making it more expensive for everyone to borrow money. The yield on the 10-year Treasury rose to 5.20%. That's the highest in nearly 20 years. This week, the average rate on the 30-year mortgage rose back above 7% for the first time since early last year. Seth Sutel, New York.
6: News and analysis at townhall.com. Chinese President Xi Jinping says two giant pandas from China will arrive at Zoo Atlanta in the coming days. Their arrival will bolster a loan program that at one time lapsed as part of the tensions between Beijing and Washington. The FCC rolling out new tools to help Americans block those robocalls.
12: FCC Chair Brendan Carr announcing a step-by-step guide to activate free call and text blocking features on cell phones with major carriers like AT&T, T-Mobile, and Verizon. This initiative addresses the surge in robocall complaints exceeding 2.6 million last year alone.
6: That is Laura Winters. Starbucks planning to close 250 North American stores later this week. The company did not say which coffee houses will close or how many are located in the U.S. It also didn't say how many of the affected coffee houses are unionized. More on these stories at townhall.com.
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0: go. Final hour off and rolling on a Friday. Yeah, it looks like Captain Ron is in the house. Okay, one day closer to the greatest day of the week. I apologize. Did I mix up my Bengals and my Buckeyes? Mentioning the Bengals, I must have said Ryan Day, not Zach Taylor. Looking for the first 3-0 start in the Zach Taylor era. Correct. Got to get through the Steelers in Pittsburgh first. That's not an easy task. Meanwhile, let me see, our right wing nut. Well, welcome to the right wing nut.
1: Yes, right. Right wing nut, yeah. I tell you what, it's good to hear old Willie Shoemaker's out there in the radio, auto sports racing. I mean, hell, I thought that old boy was dead, you know what I mean? They're trying to get old Stewart back into racing again. Hell, I thought after he got done with the horses that he was going to go ahead and, you know, take it easy for a while. Hell, that old boy must be, what, 90 years old? What do you say?
0: Who's 90 years old? Schumacher's 56, I think.
1: Are we talking about the same guy? We're talking about the old boy that used to run horses, little midget. apparently, we're talking about the wrong one.
0: I think so, yeah.
1: Okay. Yeah, I'm up here at Amadorillo. I'd gone through an hour's worth of rain from, damn cigars. About an hour outside of Amarillo coming in, heading west. Yeah, I got a really nice truck wash, thanks to Mother Nature. I hope she can put out some more. I got a comment I heard, someone was talking about how lightweight some of the callers are about criticisms and whatnot. I think it was, and then they called back and he was commenting about someone telling him, basically keep his name out of his mouth because he didn't know him. Well, that's kind of calling the pot calling the kettle black. You gripe about someone else's feelings on the phone and then you turn around, you get butt hurt. I don't know. Maybe it's just me, but kind of sounds a little hypocritical. But anyways, yes, it is a day closer to the best day of the week. We got football Friday, football Saturday, then you got Sunday NFL, and then, of course, Captain Ron's favorite day of the week,
0: Monday.
1: We have Monday Night Football. Yeah. Yeah, it's gonna be a hell of a week. Of course, I guess it started yesterday with Green Bay getting their cans kicked. So, I tell you what, all them suicides have been happening with football players and lawsuits. I mean, what was the last one that got suicided himself in the chest? Trying to have people look at his brain. That was Junior Seau. That's who it was. So it's a violent sport. There's no doubt about it. There's gonna be some challenges, accidents and whatnot. But I think overall it's pretty much a safe sport. They worked on them helmets some and. They worked on the padding some, and some of the pads they don't even have on anymore, like the quad pads, the knee pads, that one there that took care of your tailbone, that pad, they don't seem to be having those anymore, but I think, you get two guys that weigh, 270, 300 pounds coming at each other at 20 mile an hour. I mean, what is that, the equivalent to a 40-mile-an-hour crash in a car? I mean, that's pretty tough.
0: That's an impact.
1: Yes. So anyways, that's all I had for today. I just thought I'd call in and say, hey, let's do this again next week. Y'all be safe out there, and if you can't swim out here in the West, you better get some floaties because you're going to be needing them.
0: That or a pontoon boat, right? That's a distinct possibility. Okay, Grump mentioned earlier that I think you said they may actually vote on this today. That's the college football, the college sports, I guess, legislation. The U.S. Senate planning to vote a bill that would significantly shape the future of college sports. The Protect College Sports Act addresses a number of topics, contributing to an unstable, often messy period for the college sports industry as it transitions to more professional model for the biggest schools and the most popular sports. The bill is the result of more than a half decade of steady lobbying from the NCAA, the conferences, their schools, and other groups. It will be the first bill on this topic to make it to a full Senate vote. If approved, it would move on to debate in the House of Representatives, where it could change. Over the past couple of weeks, lawmakers and others have made a major push to draw attention to the bill. Supporters have made bold claims that the treasured American institution of college sports will be irreparably harmed if Congress does not act. Opponents say this is an attempt to restore authority to a set of power brokers that have a long history of exploiting athletes. Both sides have kind of dabbled in bad sports analogies, hyperbole warnings, misleading statements. As the vote approaches, they're trying to break down some of the myths, some of the statements on the issues, and add context to how the college sports system currently works and what this act would actually do to change it. Maria Cantwell is the co-author of the bill. She said this is about reining in the bad practices that are happening in college sports today, the runaway costs, the runaway arms race in sports spending. The Protect College Sports Act increases the amount of money schools can spend on direct payments to their players by $27.5 million, more than doubling the current $21.5 million spending cap. It does not include any provision that would require or encourage athletic departments to spend less money. The bill does try to crack down on the common practice among wealthy teams of funneling above-the-cap money to their players by arranging endorsement deals that might serve as de facto added payroll. Cantwell argues that a law that creates a hard cap on player payments would help stop the spending race. The college sports industry tried to install a hard cap last June through the House settlement, a deal that ended a series of antitrust lawsuits against the NCAA and the power conferences and established new rules about how athletes are paid. They built a new enforcement group called the College Sports Commission to make sure the name, image, and likeness deals that the athletes sign with groups other than their schools are legitimate endorsements. So far, the CSC has been unsuccessful because the rich teams and the boosters haven't committed to following the rules that they helped negotiate in the House settlement. Despite a cap of $21.5 million this year, roughly 30 football teams have a payroll of $30 million or more. About half those teams have payrolls exceeding $40 million. And as Grump pointed out earlier, I knew Ohio State was like more than 80. It's like $84 million on the football program. There would have been a lot of criticism if that number would have been just at the House settlement numbers. Senator Eric Schmidt is one of the co-sponsors, told ESPN when asked about the large increase in the spending cap, are you going to see a lot of Group 6 schools hit that number? Maybe not right away, but you got a chance now with a structured deal so this doesn't continue to spiral, he says. If this becomes law, the CSC would have more legal backing to be able to enforce those rules. Schools that circumvent the cap would risk violating federal law. It's not clear if that increased power would be enough to stop the current methods for circumventing the cap, nor does it stop teams and their funders from potentially finding new loopholes to exploit. Even if a new law does successfully cap direct payment to players, college sports programs have a long history of devising creative ways to spend money on things like facility upgrades or increased support staff to get an advantage over their rivals when it comes to recruiting. Cantwell shared last week between 2005 and 2023, before schools started paying players directly, the college sports arms race caused increases of 322% in recruiting cost, 300% in sports equipment, and a whopping 370% in coach salaries. The Protect College Sports Act makes no effort to tamp down those costs or dissuade schools from continuing to spend beyond their means in any of those expensive categories, but it does create a commission that's tasked with studying whether any intercollegiate sport should be subject to spending or cost limitations. Senator Ted Cruz stumped for the bill. He co-sponsored at a recent news conference on Capitol Hill alongside NCAA athletes and coaches. If we don't act, we're going to see maybe 30 to 50 competitive football programs in this country, and the rest of them pretty much disappear. They go under. All right, there's much more to that, but don't have time to break it all down. Let me see. I think Kevin had some thoughts when it comes to college sports. Is that correct? Kevin, we got you. Okay, maybe not. All right, let's get a quick timeout.
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time ago, shout out to the Asphalt Soldier checking in. 45 mosquito killing degrees in Sugar Grove, Ohio this morning. Little chill in the air, huh? Hello, 57, copy the mail. Go Navy, good morning. Over in the UK, Mark checked in here a little bit earlier. He said, I just filled up, Steve. And with the exchange rate, $12.95 a gallon. It will come back down again. Just hang in there. Wishing you and your listeners a nice weekend. Best regards from the UK. So like I said, I think it's bad here. Wow, $12.95 a gallon. Incredible. It's a global thing. I mentioned a bit earlier the guy that kind of broke down the disparity in the price per barrel of oil versus what we're seeing, retail prices at the pump. Yeah, I guess it not only here, but abroad as well. Yeah, many continue to say it's being manipulated because of the midterms with oil. 91 a barrel. Yeah, gas should be somewhere in the 220 to 270 range before taxes. I mean, every state, every locality has their own piece of the final cost. But we do know the Department of Justice is activating or investigating. Yeah, ExxonMobil, Chevron, Shell, BP, the other major players, accusing them of charging too much. Yeah, especially after crude prices dropped. Yeah, you go back a couple of months ago, the crude prices dropped significantly. Gas prices never followed. The oil companies might be overcharging. I hope that's not true, but if it is... Yeah, the president said they will be facing consequences. The investigation goes deeper than just pricing. And I've seen this from several sources. Officials claim that they have actually found emails suggesting some of the oil executives being instructed to keep the prices high with assurances they would be protected from prosecution if they go along with it. Documents reportedly reveal Senate Democrats promoting measures aimed not to decrease prices, but rather to safeguard this agreement and support Democrat leaders in the Senate. The emails indicate company managers were told maintaining high prices is important, that allies in Washington would shield them, and the benefit would be political support for Democrat senators who relied on cooperation from the industry, according to resources, and a stable energy market that they could blame on others. Yeah, we had seen that oil prices had plummeted, but gas prices stayed high. It wasn't just a market delay. It was a coordinated effort. The administration's warning is directed at both corporate leaders as well as lawmakers. If the companies indeed kept prices elevated after oil prices fell, they could face consequences from the Justice Department. It's an ongoing investigation. If Democrat senators actually orchestrated this plan, offered some sort of protection, used it to benefit their own, they would be at risk as well. But the disparity is rather significant. The price differential, the barrel versus what we're paying. All right, we'll get JR. Got you coming up. Vic checks in here on a Friday morning. Meanwhile,
Truck drivers planning to cross Wyoming's Teton Pass. Have you caught this yet? It's going to be kicking in here in a matter of days. You're going to have an extra step to complete before tackling the notorious steep grades, Teton Pass. The Wyoming Department of Transportation is planning to launch what they call the YWY-22 Safe Pass Program on October 1. It's going to be a self-certification program designed to educate motorists on the critical safety challenges associated with the steep

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5: With SRN News, I'm John Scott. Fewer people applied for U.S. unemployment benefits last week. Jobless claims remain at historically low levels. The Labor Department reporting 197,000 people applied for unemployment checks last week, down from a revised 198,000 the week before. Polo is forecast to maintain major hurricane strength as it skirts Mexico's coast with rain and strong winds. Farther west, Hurricane Nolo forecast to approach Hawaii's Big Island by Friday night. They could have up to 35 inches of rain. In consumer news, more than 83 tons of meat recalled across the country because the products were not properly inspected by federal authorities. That meat was produced by Star Meat Delivery Incorporated out of North Carolina. This is SRN News.
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0: Coming up, we'll give you details for the truck drivers out there. The road is your workplace. Every rough stretch of pavement, traffic backup, unsafe intersection can add time and stress to the job. Yeah, coming up here this fall, voters in several states will be deciding how much money should go toward fixing and improving the roads truckers depend on every day. Interesting. Indiana's not in the mix. I keep seeing more and more drivers complaining about that horrible stretch. Yeah, rolling I-70 like between Indianapolis and the Ohio line. Either way, JR checking in on a Friday. What's happening?
1: Not much, Steve. Oh, Eagle knows everything, don't he? Every time you talk about something, he calls in and he talks about it too. Like, does he actually listen to the show? I wonder sometimes, but the price gas is out here. You can't tell on the highway that we got a price gas going on out here. There's people on the highway like mad. Every day traffic jammed out here. So, I'm just tired of hearing him. I saw it on the TikTok, YouTube, that truckers going on strike. I saw it one time. That was it. One guy on there. That was it. And he thinks they're going to park on the fuel islands and not get away with it? Oh, I'm tired of hearing this crap. It sounds like minister. I'd rather hear minister talk.
0: Now, wait a minute. I don't think I'd go that far, but... I mean, I've seen a couple of posts where, you know, trying to say drivers are going to park on the fuel line. But, yeah, I mean, first time that happens, right? I don't care. Whatever truck stop you at, they'll just have a tow truck, you know, sitting there in the parking lot waiting to back up and hook up, right?
1: Right. It'll be gone. That's like football. Football ain't like it was back in the old days. Yeah, everybody in the old days got hurt. That's why they're old now. They all got concussions and stuff. They're trying to stop all that. I mean, heck, you see a real bad hit on football anymore, it's a flag. Personal foul. Throw you out of the game. I mean, I don't know. I just tired of hearing him. It just aggravates me what he's talking about. Like Trump. Well, he gonna annihilate. What do you mean he gonna annihilate? You got nuclear bomb? No. You know, how many bombs can you put in a B-52 and drop it all at once? And back like the old days was.
0: A bunch.
1: I mean, yeah, I mean, he's got that nuclear bomb in his head. I thought we were going to get rid of everything. Nuclear. I don't know. I just tired sometimes of hearing him, man. The gas price, you can't tell there's a gas price going on out here. Highway now is full of trucks. I'm on 75 South in Ohio. And I'm going to run in Indiana over on 70. They're fixing the roads now, but they can't do it overnight. I mean, they're fixing them. They're making a 3-lane road all the way across there. It's going to take time, but it is rough as heck, man. Golly. I hate going that way, but
0: bumpity bumpity bump.
1: Shortest way. Oh, man. It's amazing. But they are fixing it. So, you know, and then our taxes, you know, they took that fuel tax off of us. And all these little cities are complaining they're not getting their money now. Now, you know, I told you about the license plate deal they're doing now. Some of the little cities are trying to add on 40, 50 bucks extra on plates to fix their roads. But it's just a non-win. You know, you can't believe what you hear on TikTok, YouTube. I don't know. But I just, and don't talk about Eagle. You talk about him, Eagle get mad. Eagle, don't use my name. Well, that's part of the show, ain't it? If you can't take it, don't call.
0: Well, if you're going to dish it out, you got to be able to take some back, you know.
1: Yeah, he knows everything. That's what he calls in. He knows everything. I hate people like that. That's about it. I just thought I'd get that off my mind now.
0: All right, get it off your chest. There you go. All right, well, hey.
1: I think it's a full moon out here, too. It's like a full moon.
0: I think it's sometime, I think maybe Saturday night, officially, it's looking pretty full. I do believe Saturday night, the official full moon. All right, so South Carolinians, Charleston County voters are going to face a couple of transportation questions November. The first could keep a half-penny transportation tax in place. Yeah, the sales tax has been funding infrastructure, transportation projects, and green belts since 2004. For the truckers, the issue comes down to a simple question. How should the county pay for the roads and transportation projects that people use every day? The first question asks voters to renew the tax for 25 years or until it collects $4.25 billion. The current tax is set to remain in place until 2027. The second question would authorize $300 million in bonds. The bonds would be paid from revenue generated by the sales tax. If approved, $2.7 billion would go towards roads. The focus, they say, would be on congestion relief and safety projects across the county. Another $858 million would go toward transit. The remaining $690 million would go to projects that do not involve payment. Georgia voters will have transportation projects on their minds. Truck drivers are going to be watching the outcome there. In several counties, voters will decide whether to approve or continue penny sales taxes that can help pay for transportation work. Some counties have transportation-only tax questions. Others would use part of the tax revenue for transportation and part for others. Choices vary by county. The goal behind the transportation spending is familiar to every truck driver who spends time behind the wheel, keeping the roads, streets, and bridges moving. Several counties, including Dade, Douglas, Fulton, Henry, Peach, Oconee, have transportation-only tax questions on the ballot. Cobb County voters are going to decide whether to renew a penny tax for another 6 years. Yeah, visitors and people who work in the county also pay the tax. Road resurfacing is among the planned uses, they tell us. Yeah, for drivers, that can mean a familiar sight. Worn pavement getting another round of attention before it becomes an even bigger problem. Same type of questions will be on ballots in Spalding County. That county's transportation-only tax expires in March. Several Virginia counties will put transportation products in front of the voters. Yeah, truck drivers are among those watching the road-related proposals, ranging from road paving to transit and other transportation improvements. Arlington County voters will decide whether to approve $69.7 million in bonds for various capital projects, covering a mix of road, transit, pedestrian projects. The largest share, $46.3 million, would go to transit. Another $15 million toward road paving. Loudoun County will decide whether to issue $280 million in bonds. The money would be used for road construction and improvements. For drivers, that puts the focus on the basic infrastructure beneath every trip, roads that need to be built, repaired, and maintained. Lastly, Spotsylvania County voters will decide whether to issue $67.6 million in bonds for transportation work there. And in this day and age, quite honestly, when it comes to saying you get to decide, do you want to pay another penny here, another penny there? Yeah, most people are like, I'm paying enough already. Screw it. Good morning, Vic.
2: Hey, good morning. Real quick, Steve, when you mentioned Spotsylvania, have you seen where that the Amish are moving out of Pennsylvania because the land prices are getting too high and they can sell it there to let people build subdivisions and go to other states like Missouri, places like that. And there's a lot of zoning regulations up there. And some of these places they can move to, they don't have any zoning at all. So I don't know if Heat Wave or any of that has paid attention to that up there. But apparently the Amish have had enough too. And you know, when the Amish have had enough, you know, things aren't quite right. But the deal of it is, even like on these data centers they're talking about, they always promise this stuff, and then somehow, some way, it starts to cost the individual more. And they've been raising these road taxes or fuel taxes here in Indiana, I think, for over 10 years now. It's always, well, we need to do this, we need to do that. And when they were on that climate change week, and the climate week is ending this week, this is all about climate week. But I know here in Indianapolis, they had just widened a lot of streets and everything to make it better. And then when that climate thing hit, they put an individual on the Department of Works, and his sole responsibility was to put bike lanes all throughout out the city. So then that absorbed that. They had widened the streets, and then they put bike lanes in there and put them right back, you know, the auto travel lanes back to where they were. Plus, you have to watch all the time to make sure you don't have a bicyclist and turn across in front of them, because oddly enough, if the bike lane is there, that bicyclist has the right of way. But really what I was talking about, and oh, by the way, parking on the fuel line, I think in all states, it is actually a FAR violation. I don't think they post those signs anymore, but it can get pretty darn expensive. So definitely, if you have a company truck, you don't want to do that, because you might be having to explain to your company how you lost their truck. But anyway, this whole deal there over there in Iran and all that, I kind of bring myself back up to speed on a lot of this stuff. And when I was talking about the commodity market anymore, they created something some time ago for the big traders. It's called block trades, and you can't even trace it down on the commitment of traders reports. It's hard to. The reports anymore, they're about worthless. You know, you can't really use them. But the big thing is that back they let the oil companies, the oil exporting companies, they let them get away with really tearing up American society back there in the 70s. And that they're going to keep going to that until they realize, you know, that we have enough sense that we're prepared for that now. Now, unfortunately, in this particular case, you remember Biden was releasing oil from the Strategic Petroleum Reserve, not for any emergency purpose other than he thought that'd be a good way to reduce inflation. And so the SPR, is the Strategic Petroleum Reserve, was not where it really should have been. But I thought that last week they had a crude bill, although there was a drawdown in a lot of the refined products. But whenever you were talking about the oil companies or the executives and all that trying to do some price gouging and all that, you know, you have to remember they have a lot of refined products in their storage tanks and everything else, and that's going to have to work its way through. And I was amazed at how much refinery capacity is sitting idle in this country whenever I was looking at that today. Well, I guess it'd be yesterday now. And they have a big one in the Virgin Islands, which is a territory of the United States, and they could, and they're trying to get that started, but there's no guarantee that these prices are going to stay high like this, because if the war got settled and everything else, so they're reluctant to basically power them back up, and that'd be an expensive thing to do. So the long story short is, and that isn't even getting in all the different, the coals, the wood, the natural gas. Years ago when we used to pull salt out of Salt Spill, Virginia up there, when the salt mines were left over, you know, whenever they were kind of played out, they would store natural gas up there. I don't know if they still have a lot of natural gas stored there or not. So I don't know what our energies are or whatever they call it now. I don't know what they're doing, but it sounds to me like instead of investigating the energy companies that they should look and see about, you know, for price gouging. I believe they should look and see, you know, how much resources do we really have and how much stuff do we have stored and how is that being used? Now, if they're deliberately holding that off the market, you know, that could be a problem. So, anyway, and then I've seen that big, I don't know if you've seen that big pipeline that Saudi Arabia's building or not, but that thing is huge. Unfortunately, it's stored, it's above the ground. I guess they had a reason for doing that. I don't know, but that makes it more vulnerable to attacks and everything. So, what I'm trying to get at is that when Iran figures out that, you know what, they might be making the Straits of Hormuz and the energy coming from Iran, they're making that basically
0: obsolete,
2: irrelevant.
0: Yep.
2: And it's like, maybe this wasn't a bright idea that we were pushing for all this nuclear stuff, and maybe we better let that the International Atomic Energy Agency back in here and have a full inspection. So it's not really all that complicated as to what needs to be done and why they don't want to do it. I don't know. We need to make sure that we're investigating the right thing and got a real plan of action. It's just, you know, talking about going on strikes and parking on fuel islands and investigating the energy companies for price fixing and everything else, because it's going to be a lot of wasted resources.
0: And I don't know how many times over the years, and yet every time there's been a spike, I mean, you go back, I think 2008, did they have an investigation in 22? Yeah, I can go back. Energy companies being investigated for decades. Every time they look at possible collusion amongst the big oil companies, they never find any smoking gun.
3: Last weekend was a big weekend of pulling while sending the season out on a horsepower high. I'm Greg Hunter, and this is the NTPA Overnight Report from the NTPA headquarters in Marion, Ohio. Saturday evening, all eyes were on Urbana, Ohio for the 39th annual METAS All-Star Pull-Off. With rain in the forecast, the pull was fast and furious. All 14 Grand National classes hit the track to wrap up the 2026 season before many headed to harvest, and it was fun. Starting out with the Pro Stock 4.1s, Tom Glatz put 5 feet on the rest of the field to take the win with Running Red Hot. In second was Stephen Long in Plow Tractor 4.1, while Kevin Lindstrom finished in third with his tractor he calls Hyper Harvester. The semis found Pet Coon piloted by Pete Miller taking the win. In second was Joseph Barber with General Stupidity. And rounding out the podium was Chris Schrader with Crazy KW. On to the Superstock Diesel 4x4 trucks. Shane Kellogg really had the Ohio track figured out as he put 18 feet on the rest of the field. Blake DeBrew took Flammable into the second spot, while Craig Dickey and Cummins Killer 3 held on to third. Moving on to the four-wheel drives. After a post on social media earlier in the day of Taylor Corsa warming up Taylor made, it was foreshadowing what would happen later, as she picked up the win ahead of Jim Holman in the foreplay, while Tommy Corsa took American Made into the third spot. The Super Farms were burning diesel and turning that white smoke to black before tugging the sled. Lee Butts went 350 with Press On, which was good enough for the win. Stan Warda and Hammer and Hank took the second spot, while Russ Freeze and Deer Tracks finished in third. The Pro Stocks was a tight class, with the top three all within 7 feet. Cyrus Wilkie picked up the win with Blackjack, followed by Hayden Arnold in Anger Management in second, and Danny Schmucker in Rampage finishing in the third spot. The lightweight superstocks are always a fun class. Saturday was a good day for Cody Cheezik with Considered Armed and Dangerous, followed by Team Tractor Armed and Dangerous Excessive Force with Terry Blackburn in the seat. Rounding out the podium was Marcus Weddleson aboard Gunpowder and Lead. The drive from Texas was worth it for Steve Blagrave in the Superstock Diesel class as he picked up a big win. Bone Twister with Travis Schlabach took second, while Edson Lane took Redline Fever into third. Now we move on to the light mods, which are exactly like the mods and unlimited mods, but only running two engines. Chase Richardson took tag team to the top spot, while Chase Smith and Outclass took second, and Les Corporal piloted Corporal Punishment into third. The mods, which most of the time have three or four engines, saw Corey Kielmeyer and Black Iron Legend put a huge number on the board. 410. Yes, 410 feet. Doug Theobald took second with Full Blown Wicked, and Brian Diekman took the Turbine Machine into third with the AP1 Judge Next Generation. Finally, on to the unlimited mods. David Richardson went to the top spot with Foursome. Doug Theobald went to second with Full Blown Wicked, while Joe Ader took Skagit into third just a few weeks after his appearance at the NHRA race in Indianapolis. Just because the Grand National schedule has ended doesn't mean polling has ended for 2026. This weekend, Region 2 pollers are headed to Michigan for three hooks. Friday, Super Farms, two-wheel drives, minis, and mods make their way to Centerville, Michigan. Saturday, the Super Farms make their way to Morley, Michigan, where they'll be joined by light limited super stocks, four-wheel drive trucks, and pro stock diesel 4x4 trucks. Sunday, the Super Farms rejoin the two-wheel drives and mods in Hillsdale, Michigan, to wrap up polling for September. The polls on Friday and Sunday are streaming live at fullpoll.live. This has been the NTPA Overnight Report. I'm Greg Hunter. Remember, pull hard.
0: All right, a couple of final tidbits here. Of course, we've had the United Nations gathering in New York this week. Yeah, some interesting moments there, but... Yeah, when all is said and done, I guess you'd have to say it's a symbolic thing. Some 80 countries total, 80 countries, demanding the urgent reopening of the Strait of Hormuz this past day, condemning Iran and the Houthi allies for disruptions to international trade and energy security. A joint statement read aloud by Bahrain's foreign minister states Iran's actions in the Strait of Hormuz continue to threaten international security and navigational rights and freedoms. We strongly condemn the Houthis' decision to resume conflict in Yemen, their continuous strikes on Saudi Arabia, their reckless attacks in the Red Sea. The statements, the 80 countries, the backers obviously included most of the Gulf Arab states, all the major Western powers. They did add the Houthis' advance toward the Bab el-Mandeb Strait would only heighten the risks to international shipping, maritime security, and global trade. Does it have any teeth? Well, what does Iran say? Yeah, pretty much screw you, right? And we'll be watching next week. President Trump, House Speaker Mike Johnson, tech CEOs all going to be gathering Tuesday of next week. We're going to be talking about artificial intelligence, the world's leading AI companies, warning lately the risks posed by AI, appealing for governments to work together to manage the increasingly powerful technology. Governments around the world struggling to keep pace with some of these rapid advances. So again, next Tuesday, we'll obviously cover that for you. Meanwhile, enjoy your weekend. Safe travels out there. And good Lord willing, the creek don't rise, as they say. We'll be back here Sunday night, Monday morning, to kick off a brand new week. Hope you'll join us for the Steve Summers Overnight Drive.
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9: News this hour from Town Hall. I'm John Scott. Nolo, the latest hurricane in the Pacific Ocean. The National Hurricane Center says Nolo strengthened into a hurricane and will make a turn toward Hawaii's Big Island. Residents there preparing for the possibility of catastrophic flooding in the coming days. Forecasters warn the Big Island could see up to 35 inches of rain. The Hurricane Center says parts of Hawaii will likely start experiencing hurricane conditions by Friday night. Powerful Hurricane Polo sending bands of heavy rain across Mexico's Pacific coast. In New York at the United Nations.
10: Israeli Prime Minister Benjamin Netanyahu speaking at the United Nations as the Democrat Socialist Mayor of New York City, Zohran Mamdani, threatened to arrest him.
11: Mr. Mamdani, since you were elected mayor of this city, many Jews no longer feel safe in New York. They talk to me. They tell me.
10: Netanyahu going on to say the survival of Israel is at stake following the October 7th Hamas terrorist attack. Laura Winters reporting.
9: Chinese President Xi Jinping at the White House for a state dinner Thursday. President Trump could be seen greeting Xi before escorting him inside. It was his first visit to Washington in over a decade. A new survey shows more Americans view China more positively than they did in 2021.
12: This is Chinese President Xi Jinping visits the U.S. for the first time in more than a decade. The Pew Research Survey asked respondents to rate nations on a feeling thermometer from 0 to 100, where a lower number correlates to a cold and negative feeling. Americans now give China an average rating of 37, up from 28 back in 2021. That was just as the U.S. was coming out of the COVID-19 pandemic that many blamed on Beijing. I'm Chris Caraggio.
9: More on these stories from townhall.com.
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9: A man shot at a Trump campaign rally in 2024 has died.
14: James Copenhaver, one of three campaign rally attendees, shot in 2024 during an assassination attempt on then-candidate Donald Trump, has died. Copenhaver was in the bleachers during the event in Butler, Pennsylvania, when a 20-year-old gunman opened fire from a nearby rooftop, grazing Trump's right ear with one bullet. Copenhaver was struck in the arm and in the abdomen, wounds that left him with lingering injuries and walking with a cane. Copenhaver was 76 years old. I'm Lisa Dwyer.
9: The woman credited with creating the famous Dallas Cowboys cheerleaders has died. Dee Brock was 96 years old. She was the original director and added the dance elements to the game day routine back in 1965. Use an analysis at townhall.com. California cities and counties are pushing back against new data centers. More from Tammy Trujillo.
15: Many local governments across the state are temporarily banning new data centers over concerns about pollution, noise, and higher utility bills. The bans are meant to ease residents' worries. Experts say California's data centers are usually smaller and use less energy compared to those in other states. The biggest data centers in the state use about as much electricity in a year as all the homes in San Francisco. In other parts of the country, companies like Amazon Web Services build much bigger centers that can use 23 times more energy than an entire city. Developers say the energy data centers use brings other resources to communities like tax revenue and jobs. I'm Tammy Trujillo.
9: Thursday night football at Lambeau Field. The Atlanta Falcons blasting the Green Bay Packers, the final 35-14. More on these stories at townhall.com.
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Welcome to Armed American Radio's Daily Defense. I am Christopher Hart, sitting in for Mark Walters today. You'll be able to hear him tomorrow right here. He'll be coming from the home base in Dallas to you tomorrow. But today you got me. And I've been on Mark's show a number of times. That's always a great honor and a privilege, I like to say. Your radio show is kind of like your wife or your girlfriend or your kids. You don't just let any old body handle the things, right? So I really am only too indebted to Mark for him letting me sit in on his great show and have all you folks listen to me. And I hope you'll stick around for the whole hour. Of course, you can listen to Armed American Radio Armed American Radio's Daily Defense, thanks to a lot of great sponsors out there. Boy, I'm off to a great start, aren't I? Anyway, I am Christopher Hart of the American Adversaries Radio Show. We're based in Orlando, Florida, Central Florida, and you can find us at AmericanAdversaries.com and also on our Rumble channel, and I am rumbling right now, and that Rumble channel is American Adversaries. I would appreciate that if you do, and let me know what you think. All right, in the meantime, I got a number of things I want to talk about today. I want to talk a little bit about the elections, because I don't know if I'll have the opportunity to be on here again before the midterm elections, so I want to get to that a little bit. I have a guest that's going to be on my show today, which I'll be doing live immediately after this show at 5 p.m. Eastern time, and that would be our show. And we're going to talk to a fellow about AI, some of the stuff about AI. So maybe in the last segment of the show, if he gets here early enough, I might drag him in here, talk a little bit of AI with you too. But first of all, I want to talk to you about Islam, because it is becoming more and more prominent and relevant, in a sense, in our political order of things. So I think it's probably to all of our benefit if perhaps we had a better understanding of it. So I'm going to try to give you a little bit better understanding today. Just a little bit of background. I went to college. I studied at UCF. I studied philosophy, political science, and in the philosophy area, I also studied world religions, and one of those being Islam. I do not profess to be a scholar of Islam, but certainly I think I have a better understanding than most people, at least most Americans anyway. And so let me talk about it a little bit. I talk about it a lot on my show because I think it's relevant. As I said, Islam is playing a ever larger role in our culture and our society and our politics, and kind of that's what it's all about. So let me just dive right in. And I'm going to talk about Muhammad too. I'm going to draw you a picture of Muhammad, figuratively speaking, and in your mind's eye. So to try to help you understand all of this, because, you know, you've got Islam and these communists / socialist communists who are teaming up in areas like New York and Minnesota and Michigan and Texas and Florida. I mean, it's coming into a town near you, ladies and gentlemen, and that is the whole idea. First of all, the word Islam itself means submission, and Islam is all about submitting to God, in particular, the Muslim God known as Allah. I'm sure you've all heard the saying, Allah Akbar, you know the saying, Allahu Akbar. And so this is the sole purpose of Islam, is to have the world submit to Allah. And Jeff, I'm getting a little something in my ear here, a little background noise there. Maybe you could take care of that for me. So anyway, pardon me for that. Anyway, Islam is not a religion. As a matter of fact, Muslim scholars, clerics, will sort of giggle to themselves, if you will, if you talk to them in terms of religion, because they know that you do not understand Islam. Because, once again, Islam is about total submission to Allah. And so it encompasses religion, but it also encompasses politics, and it also encompasses culture. And it's the whole package. And you can't really have Islam if you don't have the whole package. Now, Muslims will live in a non-Muslim society for a time.
but they're there to help populate that non-Muslim society so that it will ultimately become Muslim. And, you know, there's a saying in the Middle East, and this certainly applies to Islam, and that is that we have the watches, but they have the time. In other words, the Western world is consumed with time, and they don't really even perceive time in the sense that we do. There is no hurry in that sense, because the ultimate outcome has been predetermined. And it's just what we would call a matter of time. But for them, it's just a matter of waiting on Allah to make it work out. So it is, they're not encumbered by time like we are. And this is important to understand, because they understand that just slow, steady eventually becomes revolutionary. There's a saying in Marxism, and Marx came up with this, and he said that quantitative change eventually becomes qualitative change. He likened it to a human organ, like, say, a kidney. Okay, so you got one kidney cell. Is that a kidney? No. Two kidney cells, is that a kidney? No. Three? No. Four? No. You get up around 100,000 or a million, maybe now you got a kidney. So at some point, the quantity becomes the quality. And they understand this. They understand that constantly adding, eventually you tip it, and it goes over fully the other way. And in terms of politics, that does not require 50% plus one. In their opinion, 10% begins the tipping, because that 10% has got a foothold and large enough that it can grow from there and not go away. I don't think we're at that point here in the United States, but if they're not there in Europe, they're damn close to it, where they will not be able to go back. They will not be able to restore the cultures, even if they wanted to. Of course, the leadership in those countries doesn't seem to want to, and they don't understand what's in store for them teaming up with the proponents of Islam. Because once again, Islam is not about submitting to a globalist government or a UN or something like that. It's about submitting to Allah. And Allah does not tolerate global organizations if it is not Muslim. So the reality of the situation is, the whole purpose of Islam anywhere in the world is to become the predominant force in that society and culture. And when I say predominant force, I mean basically the Sharia law. Now, to say Sharia law is redundant, because the word Sharia means law. So to a Muslim, Sharia, that is, Sharia is law. And we call it Sharia law because most people don't know what the heck they're talking about. So Sharia is the way of life that means submission to Allah. And that's where you get into the burqas, beards for men, and a lot of the other things, which I will get to when we come back from the break. But just to be clear, Islam is not here to commingle with us. It is not here to integrate into our society. It is here to take over our society. And they're becoming more bold and brazen about it. You don't have to go far on the social media to find clerics, imams here in the United States preaching what I'm talking about to their adherents in their mosques, in their Muslim centers, quote unquote, because they know, once again, that quantitative change becomes qualitative change, and there is no such thing as time. It's certainly not in the sense that we know it. Well, speaking of time, I'm just about out of time in this segment of Armed American Radio's Daily Defense. And don't forget, you can find out all about Armed American Radio at the website armedamericanradio.com, and also all of the sponsors there that make Armed American Radio's Daily Defense possible. So I hope you'll stay with me. Christopher Hart of the American Adversary sitting in for Mark Walters today, and I'll be right back.

0: Armed American Radio listeners, you already know the name. 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Enjoy. Hi, guys. It's Mark. Look, I think you'll agree with me that as gun owners, we need to have each other's backs. That's regardless of what state we call home. Here at AAR, we discuss it every day, and we're heard in every state. Right now, Virginians desperately need our help. 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You've heard the old saying, there's power in numbers, and helping in Virginia is as simple as joining Virginia Citizens Defense League. I'm a member, and I don't live in Virginia. 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Again, I'm a member, and it's as easy as joining VCDL at vcdl.org. 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Virginia is at the tip of the spear now. 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Join us today. Hey guys, Mark here. 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
3: 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You'll have him back, and he'll be in Dallas tomorrow doing his show. 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All right, at Chris Hart Radio. Okay, so let me introduce you to Muhammad and draw you a picture of him, if you will, because I'm speaking figuratively, because actually physically draw a picture of Muhammad, they're going to put out a fatwa on me and want to kill me like they did those people at that French magazine over there. And you better not write anything bad about Islam either, or like Salman Rushdie, you'll have a hit put out on you too, because they don't mess around. So let me introduce you to Muhammad. He is known as Allah's servant. And as such, he has this elevated status that he is the authority. And his life is to be emulated. So it takes, for the smart person, you need to take a moment and consider his life. So let me introduce you to Muhammad. And it's M-U. It's not Mohammed. It's Muhammad. So Muhammad was, he lived in what we now know as Saudi Arabia and Mecca. And he was a lazy guy. He was pretty much a bum. He would go and hang out in the caves. But he did marry a rich widow whose husband had been a very successful merchant. So Muslims will tell you he was a merchant. Well, by marriage, yes. But by occupation, no. He once again hung out in the caves. And this is where he says that the angel Gabriel came to him and gave him Islam / the Quran. The Quran, of course, being the book of Islam. And the man was, he was illiterate, and he couldn't write. He couldn't, and this is part of the miracle of the Quran, is that it was given to an illiterate man. By the way, he couldn't write, so he didn't write it down. And it wasn't written down for, I believe, centuries later. It was a long time before it was actually written down, which was the gist of Salman Rushdie's book, Satanic Verses, because what he wrote in that book, it was a novel, and what he basically speculated was somewhere along the line, the translation got a little mixed up, kind of like you play that game at a party where you whisper one thing and something into one person's ear, and then it goes around the room, and by the time it gets back to you, it's entirely different. Well, of course, you don't do that with Islam. As a matter of fact, there is no room to modify Islam or reinterpret it or anything of the sort. And Muslims who try to do that can get themselves killed. And so Muhammad, now he comes out, and as I said, his business now was being a merchant, but the wife ran it. And this is not the 9-year-old wife, obviously. But anyway, we'll get to that in a moment. So he comes out. So he's got this new puritanistic way of living, okay, as we know it. Right? No drinking, no dancing, no smoking, not supposed to be prostitutes. He said that you could have more than one wife, but you had to be able to actually pay their way. And there's a lot of other things. I mean, it's the full gamut. So he comes out and he starts preaching this. And the village elders and the locals didn't want to hear it at all, because back in those days, this was like, in the 4th, 5th, 6th centuries A.D., and it was wide open. That was a tremendous trade route between the East and the West, Marco Polo and all that stuff. So there was, you could get anything. It would make Las Vegas look like a Boy Scout camp. I mean, prostitution, drugs, alcohol, dancing, harems, the whole nine yards. And so he comes out talking about this, and of course they're thinking, this is bad for business. So they're telling him, you better keep it to yourself, but he wouldn't. So they threatened to kill him. He found out they were going to kill him. So he fled from Mecca, and he went to Medina. Now, in Medina, this is why these two cities in Saudi Arabia are so very important to Muslims, and why you, if you're not a Muslim, cannot go there. You are not allowed in those cities. You can go to Riyadh, you can go to other places in Saudi Arabia, but you cannot go to Mecca nor Medina. So anyways, he goes there, and he teams up with some of his cousins who happen to be very good horsemen and swordsmen. And they set about instituting Islam around the area by giving people a choice. You can either follow me or I'm going to kill you. And that's what they did. He was a mass murderer. You want to talk about genocide? He did that everywhere he went. The only time he would leave a town or a village off the hook is if they were strong enough to fend him off. And then what he would do is he would sign a treaty, or he would enter in an agreement with the consignment. He would enter into an agreement with them. Okay, we'll live in harmony. But as soon as he got the forces he needed, he would go in there and slaughter them. And there's a famous, I forget the town, it was mainly Jews that he did this. And that wasn't the only one. This is what he did. Now, along the way, you've probably heard, maybe many of you have, that he married his cousin when she was 6 years old. And this is why they have child marriages today. I'll get to that in a minute. And then he consummated the marriage. He had sex with her at first, the first time at 9 years old. That's why they are allowed and, in fact, encouraged to do this today. What you must understand is that under Islam, you are to emulate the life of Muhammad. Now, he's not seen as a deity like, say, Christians might see Jesus, right? We see him as the Son of God.

0: Hi, guys.
1: With SRN News, I'm John Scott. Lashing out at his country's critics, Israeli Prime Minister Benjamin Netanyahu angrily dismissing allegations of Israeli genocide in Gaza as the biggest lie of the century. In a defiant speech at the UN General Assembly that asserted his nation's right to wage war against Iran. Scores of delegates trooped out of the hall in protest. Netanyahu reminded the assembly of the scale of the October 7, 2023 attack in which Hamas militants killed about 1,200 people. Maui County bracing for dangerous flooding as Hurricane Nolo nears Hawaii. Up to 35 inches of rain could fall. A federal judge delaying ruling on a proposed settlement involving Paramount's merger with Warner Brothers. The judge wants more information from attorneys before deciding. This is SRN News.
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1: All right, we are back. I am Christopher Hart, sitting in for Mark Walters on Armed American Radio's Daily Defense. Thanks so much for tuning in. By the way, I do the American Adversaries radio show with a cast of characters, and you can find us at AmericanAdversaries.com and on Rumble at the Rumble channel, American Adversaries. But, of course, this is Armed American Radio's Daily Defense. I've been talking about Islam and about Muhammad in particular, and I do this mainly because what we're facing in the upcoming midterm elections is, you know, some big choices in this country, because we have a number of high-profile Muslim candidates running. Perhaps one with the highest profile, or one of them anyway, is Muhammad Rahman, Muhammad Al-Sayed. It's not El-Sayed, it's Al-Sayed, S-A-Y-Y-I-D. And he doesn't want his name spelled correctly, or, you know, the whole word, the whole name, you know, said, because he doesn't want to emphasize the fact that he is a Muslim and he supports Hamas and other terrorist groups, and allegedly has received some financial support from them. This is why we need to really understand what this is all about. As I said, it is not a religion and should not be treated as such, and should not have the same rights and privileges as what we know as religion. Because, once again, it's far more than that, and it's not here to live amongst us peacefully. It's here to conquer us, as Muhammad did. And once again, Muslims are admonished to be like Muhammad, you know, be like Mike. You got to be like Muhammad as much as possible in your life. And this is why I say, those who are really like Muhammad are the terrorists and the Taliban and their like, because they live their lives like Muhammad did. That's the bottom line here. And we can't candy coat it. So what they also do is they lay claim to things. Okay? You probably heard that Muslims have claimed that they were at the Alamo. I don't know, maybe David Crockett, I don't know, maybe he was, but I don't know. But I kind of find that dubious and hard to believe. In other words, it's a lie, but that's what they do. And by the way, you also may know that they have a word, it's called taqiyya, which means it's permission for them to lie to infidels. And by the way, anybody who's not a Muslim is an infidel. It doesn't matter what else you are. You can be a queer, you can be a communist, you can be a Buddhist, you can be a Hindu, you can be a Christian, you can be a Jew. If you're not a Muslim, you're an infidel and can be lied to, cheated to, and murdered if you don't get in line. Now, they will allow some people to live amongst them as non-Muslims, but they have second-class citizen status. They don't usually are not allowed to vote. They're not allowed to hold government positions. They're not allowed a whole host of things, and they have to pay a special tax. And by the way, if you become a Muslim and then renounce the faith, that is a death sentence. If you try to modify the faith, as they call it, that is a death sentence. Because, once again, it is not to be modified, it is not to be changed, it is to be followed in all aspects of life, which is why it's not a religion in the sense as we know. Now, the Supreme Court has said, yeah, well, you can believe anything you want, but you can't practice anything you want. Well, they're not listening to that. And this lane of claim began with Muhammad. Now, when he died, he climbed up on a horse, get this, named Barak. Yeah, Barak, and it's spelled the same way. And he rode that horse to Jerusalem and then ascended into Allah's heaven from there. And that is why they now lay claim to Jerusalem. It's not because of the Palestinians or something. It's because Muhammad laid claim to it. Back in 642, I think it's 652. He lived circa 572 to 642. And so they lay claim. This is what they are doing in Dearborn, in Patterson, Dearborn, Michigan, Patterson, New Jersey, New York City, Texas, where they move in, they take over an area, they take over a city, they take over a town, or they take over a neighborhood. Once again, it's all about that quantitative change that will eventually become a qualitative change. Quantity into quality. So we've got big, you know, decisions to make. And there's a lot of Republicans out there who are angry Donald Trump because of Iran, the gas, and all this other stuff, and we're not deporting people fast enough or whatever. And they don't take into account the fact that he's been trying to do all these things and getting resistance all along the way from not just Democrats, but, you know, the media and all that. And I know the media, you know, got banned and now they're back, but that's a whole different story. But so we have some very important choices to make. We cannot afford to stay home. Republicans have got to get out and vote. And whether you like the candidate or not, like in Texas, you may not like Ken Paxton. You may think he's an SOB and you got impeached and all that's too bad. Because there's something more at stake here. Winston Churchill had a saying. He had lots of sayings, but he had a saying about our form of government. He said, our form of government, the United States, our form of government is the worst form of government, except for all the rest. it works leaps and lurches, and it goes forward and moves back, and then you got all this infighting and all this stuff. Yeah, it's the worst form of government, except for all the rest. And I will say that adage holds true for Republicans. They are the worst, except for all the rest. Are you going to try to tell me that you'd rather have the DSA candidate, Tallarico, as a senator from the state of Texas? And he's in the Muslim hand, and they got him. And by the way, these people like him, they are called mules. And, you know, like gays for Muslims and these kids on the college campuses, you know, with all the tattoos and transitioning and all that. They're for Muslims and all that. They will be the first to be killed when the Muslims have a chance. If you don't believe me, just look at history. And one of the more recent examples is Iran. You had the left-wing communists who were the driving force of the Islamic Revolution, what is now known as the Islamic Revolution in Iran, which culminated in 1979. And as soon as they got power, what did they do? They killed all of the communists. I don't know if you remember a guy named Bonnie Sartor was one of them. He ended up getting exiled, and they found him in exile and murdered him. They don't tolerate anything but Islam. They will use the mules to get to their ultimate goal, and then they will dispose of them. And that's what the idiot globalists don't understand, or any communists that want to team up with them, whether it be a communist party like in the United States or like you have in Europe, or a country like China, which is why they don't want anything to do with them. You know, as I speak, Xi Jinping, old Ping, is over here in the United States, and, you know, we're trying to get along and all that stuff and make better deals and all that. But let me tell you something, China doesn't tolerate this sort of stuff. You've heard about the Uyghurs. If you haven't, those are Muslims who live in far western parts of China, and they've been enslaved. They've been murdered, supposedly, organ harvesting from them. I mean, the Chinese, they understand, but they will work. With Islam, you have this sort of strange triumvirate where you have the globalists, you have the communists, and you have the Muslims. And all of them are seeking world domination and world control, each one thinking that once they get close, they'll do away with the other two. Well, it's surely to be the doom of us all. And then you have the specter of AI stepping in on all of this. You know, I saw today, you know, they had these AI tech guys speaking at the UN General Assembly last night at the state dinner. Trump had all the AI guys in there with, you know, the state dinner with Xi Jinping. And they came out with some guidelines. And one of the guidelines is don't put the nuclear arsenals into control of AI. I guess maybe they've seen the movie Colossus, the Forbin Project, which is about just that very sort of thing. Anyway, speaking of things, I got a thing to do, and that's take a break and come back with more of Armed American Radio's Daily Defense as I sit in for Mark Walters. You'll have him back tomorrow.
2: 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Right now, Virginians desperately need our help. That means me, and that means you. 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
1: 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And I'm Christopher Hart, sitting in for Mark Walters today. 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He's got a place for you, too, on his show. All right, so back to what I was saying, you know, just a little bit of a quick review. I've been talking about Islam. It is submission. Islam is not a religion. It is the total package. Religion, politics, culture, everything, what you eat, what you do, where you go, and who you see. It is all right there. It's all about submission. And you're to emulate the life of Muhammad, who was a murderous butcher and also married his cousin at 6 years old. And this is why child marriages are still practiced to this day. Also, honor killings. All of that is a part of Sharia, which is law, their law, Sharia. And so Sharia law is redundant. It is the law, Sharia. And they lay claim. And they are in the process of laying claim to the United States of America, whether we like it or not. Which is why our founders were so very wise to give us the Second Amendment. And right there in the Second Amendment, you know, we have the Second Amendment so that we may protect our nation from, you know, enemies, foreign and domestic, or domestic. And when domestic, you know, in the Civil War, we thought it was, you know, Americans fighting Americans. Now, it's a little bit different now. And God, we hope to pray and pray to God that it never comes to that, and it shouldn't come to that. We should be able to fend these folks off politically, and we have the opportunity to do it now. And then perhaps we can get down to not letting people into our country who are not willing to assimilate to our way of life and abide by our Constitution. And we certainly shouldn't be allowing these people to be elected. And when we have the opportunity, we should defeat them. Because Islam is tyranny. At the end of the day, Islam is a tyrannical form of government, all-encompassing. And if we don't want to live under a tyranny, and that's what our form of government has been about, then we better be very careful about all of this. And by the way, you know, President Trump, and even I've been saying it on my show, and I think I'm going to start correcting myself. We've been talking about this as President Trump originally called it an excursion and then a skirmish and then whatever's going on in Iran. We don't call it a war. That war actually, you know, started, I've been saying, you know, 1979. That's been sort of the latest version of it. This war between the United States and Islam started about 240 years ago. And our first engagement was off the Barbary Coast, if you remember. That's where the Marines got the nickname Leathernecks. And that's Jefferson sent our Navy over there to fight the Barbary pirates who were dealing with Muslims, who, by the way, were the founders and the most biggest practitioners of the slave trade back in the day, and still are to this day. Some things never change, and Islam will not change. And we'll fend it off, but we'll have to constantly fend it off. Because for the foreseeable future, it is not going away. It is growing. The Muslim faith is Muslim practice is definitely growing. And Christians still outnumber all the other religions, but Islam is catching up. It's now number two, has been for a while. And one reason is they don't abort kids. They don't abort their children. I had John Barros on my show for a number of years. God rest his soul. He died of pancreatic cancer. It's a whole other thing. By the way, there's a chapter about him in my book, politicsandprowrestling.com, where you can get it, politicsandprowrestling.com. But John Barros was a sidewalk counselor who for 16 years, Monday through Friday, stood out in front of an abortion mill downtown Orlando here, which was started by one of the worst abortionists who ended up, I think last I heard, he was arrested in Alabama again for drug charges with bloody abortion instruments in his van because he's been banished from Florida. And I asked him on, you know, a couple of occasions on the air, I said, do you ever see Muslim parents come down to have their, or a Muslim woman or a Muslim girl that you recognize as such come down to get their child aborted? He said, only very rarely. And they're the easiest to talk out of it. And he's never seen one go through it. Because they ain't allowed. Stuff like that gets you killed in Islam, in other countries. In this country, maybe not so, but there have been honor killings in this country where fathers didn't approve of what their daughters were doing. So they killed her. That's a part of Sharia, which is their law. So this is why these elections matter more than ever, because it's not just Democrat versus Republican or DSA versus Republican or Communist versus Republican. This is a more virulent type of threat because it is radical Islam versus Republicans and Democrats, only the Democrats don't know it yet. Now, some people out there would call me Islamophobe. There'd be a lot of people who call me an Islamophobe. Well, okay, I guess you can call me anything you want. But in Florida here, we got a lot of rattlesnakes and alligators. And if you would call me an alligator phobe or a rattlesnake phobe, I'd say, hell yes, because they are very dangerous, and you better have a healthy fear of them if you're ever around them. Otherwise, you're going to end up regretting it. And that's the situation with Islam. Remember, radical Islam is Islam, because that is the life of Muhammad. He traveled around raping, pillaging, butchering, committing genocide, and converting, all in the process. And that's why they are still doing that today, and they will never give that practice up, because they are commanded by the Quran to do it. So it's up to you folks. You know, I know, once again, a lot of people are angry at Republicans right now, but we don't have time to be angry at Republicans. We have to see the bigger picture. Once again, yeah, they're bad, they're the worst, except for all the others. And now all the others just have a whole new element, which has always been out there, but now it's more prevalent and more prominent, and the Democrats are being mules for the radical Muslims, which are the true Muslims, and that ain't a good thing. And we're sort of the last line of defense. We do not want it to have to come down to violence. But let me tell you something. They will use it. They will use it. Which is why President Trump was right to prevent a radical, maniacal Muslim government from having a nuclear weapon. All right. Anyway, thank you so much for tuning in to Armed American Radio's Daily Defense. Once again, you'll have Mark back tomorrow. He'll be coming to you from Dallas. I want to thank Greg on Mark's end and Jeff on my end. They made it so easy for me to come in here and just, you know, tell you what I just told you. So take it to heart. No pun intended. Until next time, thanks so much for tuning in to Armed American Radio's Daily Defense.

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0: Hey, I am Brant, and her name is Sherry, and she's a friend and a colleague of mine, and we were just praying for her, actually, because she had a major surgery she just went through.
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5: Breaking news this hour from Town Hall. I'm Rich Thomason. Forecasters are keeping a very close eye on a powerful storm. It's an early season nor'easter. It could clobber the East Coast from the Carolinas to New England in the next few days. And Hawaii is being threatened with devastating flooding today and tomorrow, that from Hurricane Nolo. Israeli Prime Minister Netanyahu says wiping out Iran's heavily fortified nuclear weapons sites was hard, but the decision to take the action, that was not difficult at all.
6: It was one of the easiest decisions I've ever had to make as prime minister. Because if we hadn't done it, we'd all be dead.
5: At the UN General Assembly in New York, Netanyahu also addressed New York City Mayor Zohran Mamdani, saying that since you were elected mayor of this city, many Jews no longer feel safe in New York. President Trump will take Chinese President Xi on a field trip today. It's a visit to the National Archives, capping a three-day state visit by the Chinese leader. Mr. Trump says he wants to show Xi the Declaration of Independence, the Constitution, and the Bill of Rights. In Beijing, the BBC's Stephen McDonnell says the Trump-Xi summit is being viewed as largely symbolic.
7: The tariff war detente has been extended. That was a kind of minimum. And now that that's sort of locked in place, well, the rest of it is a sort of steady as she goes show, if you like, for the two leaders to at least appear to be getting on with one another and having some sort of stability with a view to, in the future, sorting out various things.
5: Last night's glittering state dinner for Xi featured sea bass on the menu and a long list of tech titans at the table. On Wall Street this morning, stock futures positive. The Dow futures are up 140 points. NASDAQ futures ahead 179, and the S&P futures are up 23 points. More on these stories, townhall.com.
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5: The Energy Department is shelling out billions to improve the efficiency of the power grid.
10: The Trump administration is stepping up efforts to avoid blackouts amid skyrocketing energy demand spurred by artificial intelligence by spending almost $2 billion to squeeze out more electricity from the nation's aging and stressed power grid. The money from the Energy Department will go towards 31 projects across 26 states that are expected to produce more than 23 gigawatts of additional capacity, or enough to power 16 million homes. Recipients include utilities, cooperatives with four state agencies in Colorado, Indiana, Ohio, and Oklahoma being the biggest recipients.
5: Correspondent Lisa Dwyer. Nearly half of younger voters have a negative view of capitalism. Bottom line of a new NBC News poll, 47% negative, 42% view capitalism in a positive light. News and analysis, townhall.com. Panda diplomacy strikes again, and this time the beneficiary is Zoo Atlanta.
11: Chinese President Xi Jinping says two giant pandas from China will arrive at the zoo in the coming days. Their arrival will bolster a loan program that at one time lapsed as part of tensions between Beijing and Washington. China and the zoo had said in April that Ping Ping, a male, and Fu Shuang, a female, would go to the United States. Xi's announcement at the White House marked the first public confirmation of the timing. The National Zoo in Washington in the fall of 2024 accepted Bao Li and Qingbao after Atlanta lost its four pandas. John Scott reporting.
5: Polish research finds that coffee can indeed interfere with your sleep, even a single cup, regardless of when it's brewed. Researchers found that coffee reduces slow brainwave activity, putting your brain on a higher state of alert. More on these stories, Town Hall.
0: Hey, I am Brant, and her name is Sherry, and she's a friend and a colleague of mine, and we were just praying for her, actually, because she had a major surgery she just went through.
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12: News, politics, entertainment. 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
13: Good Friday morning. It's Larry O'Connor. It's O'Connor and Company. Your favorite way to start your day the right way. Here in our nation's capital, on our flagship WMAL, and all across the nation, no matter where you are, and no matter what time it is, or time zone it is for that matter, we're thrilled that you've let us be a part of your routine. And coming up in our second hour, we're going to check in with our friend Gordon Chang, who is an expert on communist China. We'll get his impressions of the state visit. There was a whole lot of pomp, a whole lot of pageantry, not a whole lot of circumstance, it appeared. We'll find out. Also, we'll check in the second hour with Lauren Biss. She's White House Senior Deputy Press Secretary, as it appears the current state of affairs between those three news outlets and the White House have been resolved, it appears, unless the president wants to continue to push the matter to a higher court. And then also in our third hour, a really interesting conversation with Lauren Witzke. Now, she is part of the team that's leading the effort to discover the archaeological remains of Noah's Ark. Yeah, seriously. They think they found the resting place of Noah's Ark. I remember Leonard Nimoy doing a whole episode about that back when I was a kid on that that TV show he used to have about all the stranger-than-fiction things that he would talk about. So we'll get into all of that. We've also got a whole lot of video of a whole lot of liberal Democrats being big old hypocritical liars, and we catch them in their falsehoods, from Abdul al-Sayed to Barack Obama. And I wish it were just the lies that we hear from Abdul al-Sayed that were the disconcerting utterances, but no, there's a whole lot of dangerous stuff that spews forth from his pie hole, including his absolute and complete total denial that the radical Islamist terrorists on this planet in any way are responsible for the murders that they commit. It's a rough one when a guy who wants to be Senate just cannot bring himself to call a terrorist a terrorist. We'll get into all of that. Oh, unless, of course, the terrorist happens to be the Democratic State of Israel. They have no hesitation. No, they're the real terrorists, Israel. And we saw that play out yesterday in the United Nations as it came time for the president of Israel, or the prime minister of Israel, excuse me, Prime Minister Benjamin Netanyahu, to deliver his remarks. And of course, the theater kids had their way there at the UN. As soon as he took the podium, they all got up and walked out. Well, not all of them, but a whole lot of them. Here, take a listen to what it sounded like as the mass protest and walkout occurred.
14: Order in the hall, please.
15: Repeat.
14: Order in the hall, please. I request an order in the hall, please. I request an order in the hall, please.
6: Before I begin, just a quick announcement. If there are any other moral cowards who haven't yet left this hall, please do so now.
13: I do love that that's how he decided to wrap things up. BB has no more F's to give, as they say in the original Hebrew. No, of course he doesn't. And back to that, he should have announced that we've got an idea. Everyone who's still left in the room here, we'll start our own organization. We'll let those idiots who left, they can have their version of the United Nations. How about the rest of us actually have an organization that embraces actual freedoms and actual moral clarity? I love that. Clip 5, I want to hear it again. It's just, talk about an impromptu, off-the-cuff remark that really summed up the whole thing. Clip 5.
6: If there are any other moral cowards who haven't yet left this hall, please do so now.
13: Please.
6: Thank you very much.
13: I don't want you around here as I actually speak the truth. Prime Minister Netanyahu then went on to point out that many of the countries that left that hall actually benefit from the courage that the United States military and the Israeli military has shown by defanging the world's leading state sponsor of terror. That's an irony that shouldn't be overlooked. Here's clip 6, BB.
6: We're in the office of the anti-Semitic mayor of New York. I say this.
13: I'm sorry, pause there for a moment. That's a different clip. I thought that was the one. Maybe it's number 7 then. Let's go to that clip where he calls out the moral cowards again.
6: We'd all be dead. Now, you want to hear the ultimate irony? In defending itself, Israel is also defending many of the countries whose delegates just left this hall. In fact, I want you to know that many of their leaders even thank us privately for taking out Iran's nukes. It's hard to imagine more mind-blowing hypocrisy, but that's exactly what it is. Now, this isn't the first time we are faced with a threat of annihilation.
13: Yeah, so Israel, facing the threat of annihilation, as he just put it, decides to engage in military strikes against the leading state sponsor of terror, the Persian radical Islamist nation of Iran. And again, not against the Persian people. The Persian people actually were celebrating in the streets when the Ayatollah was killed and the top tier or two of evil leadership was killed in the military strikes. They were developing nuclear weapons. They continued to threaten their neighbors. They continued to threaten Israel, the nation of which they would have wiped off the map years ago if they had the capability of doing so. A nation that is constantly under threat by Hamas and Hezbollah and other terrorist organizations that are directly funded by the state of Iran. The history is clear there. There's no denying it. So Israel decides to protect herself by that engaging in that military strike and defanging, ending their navy, ending their air force, putting in 70 to 80% dent into their missile and drone strike capabilities. And in so doing, Israel is protecting Saudi Arabia. Israel is protecting Jordan and Syria and Qatar and Kuwait and Oman and Yemen and Egypt and Lebanon and Iraq and Turkey and Algeria and Tunisia and Sudan and Libya. And all of those countries got up and walked out when Netanyahu went up to take the podium. A clarifying moment in geopolitical discussions, don't you think? What's the point of the United Nations? And then, as you just heard briefly, but now let's play the whole thing, Benjamin Netanyahu turned his sights on the mayor of New York City, who, by the way, would join all of those countries I just listed in the performative action of protesting Benjamin Netanyahu. They'd go one step further there in the Mamdani administration, as we know. If he could, he would have greeted Netanyahu at the doors of the UN with police and handcuffs and carted him away to jail. Well,
6: we're in the office.
13: Well, the Prime Minister of Israel decided it was appropriate for him to call out the mayor of New York, Zohra Mamdani, and he did so in devastating fashion.
6: We're in the office of the anti-Semitic mayor of New York. I say this, shame on you. Shame on you for distorting the facts. Shame on you for inverting victim and aggressor. Shame on you for spitting in the face of truth. Mr. Mamdani, since you were elected mayor of this city, many Jews no longer feel safe in New York. They talk to me. They tell me. This isn't the city we remember. It changed so quickly. Now, it's no wonder. You praise criminals convicted of supporting Hamas. You count as friends people like Hassan Piker, who said America deserved 9/11. America deserved 9/11. Some friends you have. You invite into your home a Palestinian journalist who filmed Hamas terrorists beating and torturing Israeli hostages and later admitted that he refused to publish the videos in order to protect, you guessed it, the terrorists. Your wife liked a post praising the October 7th massacre. She liked another post saying Tel Aviv shouldn't exist. You refused to condemn any of that. You falsely, repeatedly accuse Israel of genocide. Mr. Mamdani, you tried to stop me from coming here. You tried to silence me. Well, you can't silence me. You can't silence the truth.
13: I love that. And by the way, radical Marxist Islamists, all they want to do is silence the truth. In fact, to point that reality out, Benjamin Netanyahu, who is the leader of the freest, most democratic and most egalitarian country in the entire Middle East region, he brought a prop with him, as he often does, and it illustrated exactly what goes on in those countries, the kind of countries that Mamdani would love. Because they don't want the truth. They don't want the facts. He brought himself a Starlink device for freedom. Take a listen to this. Cut 9, please.
6: This is a communications device, Starlink, that allows people to access truth, to exercise choice, to exercise freedom of thought and freedom of speech. That's why the Iranian regime spends millions and billions of dollars censoring the internet. Mr. President, I'm going to leave this device with you so you can give it to the Iranian delegation.
13: There you go.
6: So when they inevitably...
13: Yeah, because the people who are in favor of freedom of speech, they're the good guys.
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13: There is something almost intoxicating about a world leader standing up and not caring. not caring what anybody else thinks because he has the confidence of not only his position, his principles, and his values, but also the truth on his side. And that's what I witnessed yesterday with Benjamin Netanyahu at the United Nations. There were a few world leaders who behaved in such a fashion. Of course, our president, Donald Trump, did the same, as did President Milei of Argentina, a handful of others. But especially, it was a stark reminder of where Israel stands in the world, and most importantly, who her enemies are, as they all filed out of the room, the very countries that benefit from Israel keeping the Middle East safe from the tyranny of the Persian Empire known as the Islamic Republic of Iran. I'm constantly told that Israel it shouldn't have a right to exist as a Jewish state. It's interesting to me. You know, it's right there in the Hamas Charter. The Hamas Charter rejects the existence of Israel. It specifically says in the Hamas Charter that their intention and reason for being is to annihilate the Jewish state from the area that they call Palestine. What do you think from the river to the sea means? They also talk about how the Muslims need to rise up and take up arms against, well, now they call them the Zionists, but the original charter said the Jews there. And now they've had a PR makeover and called themselves Zionists. But of course, the Zionist is a person who believes that their Jewish people in the historic region that they have always lived, the region that we call Israel, that they have a right to have a Jewish state. And that may sound weird to everybody. Oh, a Jewish state? How can you have a Jewish state? I just want everyone to realize that that means their ethnicity. It's like Japan being a Japanese state. Judaism is not the official state religion of Israel, in case you didn't know that. In fact, Israel does not have an official state religion, which is a big distinction between Israel and every single one of their neighbors in the Middle East. It's weird to me that nobody blinks an eye when so many countries not only identify as a Muslim state for Muslims by Muslims, but they also even say in their charters and constitutions that Islam is the official state religion of that country. And that's the majority of the Middle Eastern countries that surround Israel. No one questions whether they have a right to exist as a Muslim state, but it's only this little sliver of land that does not have the right to exist as a Jewish state. Again, you can be Muslim and practice there, and many Muslims do. Go check the numbers and see how many Jews practice their faith safely and peacefully in all of those Muslim nations that surround Israel. Yeah, anybody who screams like Abdul Al-Sayed and Zora Mamdani, and sadly, the majority of the base of the Democrat Party, that Israel does not have a right to exist as a Jewish state, they're either anti-Semitic or they're ignorant. Certainly, possibly both. So Bibi Netanyahu finished his remarks with another prop, not just the Starlink device, emphasizing the fact that he is in a free and open society, and the nation that he's currently embattled with, Iran, literally stifles thought and stifles access to a free flow of information. He also held up another communications device, one that is a little older than a Starlink internet device, satellite receiver, in fact, quite an old type of communication device, but it came in handy recently. He held up a beeper, the kind of beeper that used to be used by many of the warring terrorist factions in Hezbollah. Take a listen to this.
3: You remember the beepers? Remember these things? Remember them? No? Well, I can tell you this, Hezbollah certainly remembers them.
13: Yes, they do. Outside, by the way, there's a movie coming up called Paging Hezbollah, and it's a documentary all about that that story. I Meredith and I have been able to see a screener of it. It's phenomenal. We're going to tell you more about that movie coming up. Outside the UN, the usual lunatics showed up to protest, including actress Susan Sarandon. Here's clip three of Susan Sarandon getting arrested. It's beautiful. Yeah, that's right. Susan's not looking great. It's a far cry from Atlantic City these days. No offense. I know it's not fair to judge actresses when they get older. We don't judge men the same way. Oh, wait a second. Of course we do. Robert De Niro's looking pretty rough these days, too. But he didn't show up for the protest, sadly. These moments are morally clarifying. I hope I know where you stand. You know where I stand. That's the most important thing. 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
0: Hey, I am Brant, and her name is Sherry, and she's a friend and a colleague of mine, and we were just praying for her, actually, because she had a major surgery she just went through.
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1: You know what? It was seamless, and that's such a blessing when you're already nervous about a health issue, which I was.
0: Yeah.
1: Members shared my expenses. There were

0: done, we'd all be dead. President Trump takes Chinese President Xi on a field trip of sorts today. It's a visit to the National Archives, capping a three-day state visit by the Chinese leader. Mr. Trump says he'd like to show Xi the Declaration of Independence, the Constitution, and the Bill of Rights. Watching Wall Street this morning, stock futures pointing to a higher open, Dow futures up 140 points. More details, srnnews.com.
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8: Larry O'Connor here in the Relief Factor studios. It's O'Connor and Company. I realize, you know, praising Benjamin Netanyahu and the state of Israel and arguing for their right to exist and the people who suggest that there shouldn't be a Jewish state in the Middle East. I know that I'm going to anger a lot of individuals out there for saying such things. And then I paused for a moment there. I was reflecting on what we had just said, and I realized exactly who I would anger. And I'm okay with that, actually. Now that I think about it, go ahead, be angry. Some issues on this planet are pretty morally clarifying. I don't have a whole lot of patience for people to say, well, you know, it's a nuanced issue. There's a lot of gray area. I mean, sure, I guess on a day-to-day tactical basis, there might be here and there. I'm not saying that Israel does no wrong, but I think when you get down to the fundamentals of it, down to the basics, when you

0: really drill down, it's not that gray, actually. Here, I'll give you a perfect example. Abdul Al-Sayed is campaigning in Michigan to be the United States Senator for that state. And let me just be clear here. If you look at the polls, he needs young people to come out and vote for him in big, big numbers. He needs 18 to 29 to show up. And frankly, oftentimes, 18 to 29 doesn't show up. And so he is focusing on that demographic. He is focusing on college students in particular. And he did an event at the University of Michigan. And a young man stood up and challenged Abdul Al-Sayed on something. First, though, Abdul Al-Sayed noticed that he had a special shirt there. It was maize and blue. It looked like a shirt celebrating his university's football team. And I want to go on the record. I am a lifelong fan of the University of Michigan Wolverines sports teams. That's where it ends. These days, not a huge fan of the University of Michigan itself. If you ever hear me celebrating Michigan, I'm celebrating it because it's the place of my birth. And I love the state of Michigan, and I love to cheer for their teams. Not the people who run the university. No, not even close. It's a cesspool of woke leftist ideology. I even have family members who have worked at the University of Michigan in the past, and, I tell them at Thanksgiving if it ever came up. All right, so here's what happens when this young man stands up with his very special Michigan t-shirt. Let's begin, and I'll be stopping and starting this video often. Take a listen.
1: And it's very humbling.
2: Thank you.
1: You gotta show them the shirt.
2: It says Michigan Persians. But I do have a question, Abdul.
0: There you go. So it's a young man, a college student wearing glasses of a Persian American descent, and his shirt says Michigan Persians in Farsi on the back and in English on the front, and a good number of the crowd applauded. Abdul Al-Sayed, for his part, is squatting on the lip of the stage as he handed this young man the microphone. And it's a weird gesture, actually, this posture of squatting. It's sort of like a aggressive beta action there. I'm not sure why he's doing the squat, if it's like a, hey, man, I'm going to come down to your level so we can powwow one-on-one because I'm just like you, dude. Yeah, okay. I'm not sure what it is, but the young man comports himself pretty well. And he tells a very good story about his family members still back in Iran. Take a listen as he paints a picture of what it's like to be in Iran right now.
2: My cousin was hunted in the streets of Iran by the IRGC because her hijab wasn't on right. My uncle was sentenced to die, received 50 lashings by Ali Khamenei's government, and the terror that we've experienced is insurmountable. And
3: I also want to remind you guys,
2: our surprise as Persians, our sadness when we heard you, Abdul, a leaked audio tape of you saying that you didn't want to comment on Supreme Leader Khamenei's death and that people in Dearborn were sad when he died.
0: And okay, let's pause there for a second. And in case you don't know about this, this is leaked audio. It's correct. It's from earlier this year, right after the military strikes that killed the supreme leader, the Ayatollah, the man who had all of that blood on his hands, American blood as well. The man who set up the dictates that this young man's cousin had to run for her life after being hunted by the religious fanatic police in the streets of Iran because a lock of hair was exposed under her hijab. She ran for her life because she knows that many young women have been beaten to death in the streets for such a violation. So when the Ayatollah was killed at the hands of American military strikes, Abdul Al-Sayed, then a bona fide candidate for the United States Senate earlier this year, said to his staff, and it was caught on undercover audio.
3: And I also want to remind you guys that there are a lot of people in Dearborn who are sad today.
4: Mm-hmm.
3: Uh-huh. So, like, I just don't want to comment on Khamenei at all. Like, yeah. I don't think it's worth even touching that.
0: It's not worth touching that. That sounds like a political calculation, doesn't it? I don't want to say anything about this because a lot of people in Dearborn are going to be sad about this, and it's not worth touching that. Understand that in that leaked audio, he doesn't say, hey, I don't want to do that because I don't want to support America aggression in that region. I don't want to do that because by having regime change in Iran, it means that American corporations will be able to control the oil and resources in Iran. No, he doesn't say that. He doesn't say that I don't think the United States and our military should be the world's policemen, and therefore I don't want to say anything about the death of the Ayatollah, this murderous thug who chases young women in the street like this young man's cousin because a lock of hair is showing from the hijab. He doesn't say any of those things. Why does he not want to say anything about the death of the Ayatollah?
3: I want to remind you guys that there are a lot of people in Dearborn who are sad today.
0: No, it's because the people in Dearborn are sad, and I have to accommodate them. I don't want to alienate my base, the people who are sad that this terrorist thug is dead today. I have to kowtow to those people. There's no reason to get into it. That's what he said. That's the leaked audio that this young man is referring to. And now, months later, as this guy is campaigning and asking for votes, this young man asks a very simple question. Did you regret saying that? And can you at least now say something about the death of the Ayatollah? And so now let's hear what happens.
2: Had a gaping hole in our community, and I want to ask if you regret that silence. I want to ask if you renounce the people that held vigils, that supported this terrorist for all the stuff that he's done. I wanted to ask if you stand unequivocally against the IRGC, against the Islamic Republic of Iran that has killed 50,000 protesters, Abdul. I haven't heard anything from you about the protesters, Abdul. Please.
4: I appreciate your question. And
0: I'm sure he appreciates that question. All right. So now in the world of politics, this is referred to as a layup. It's at this moment when any politician, even if they're just lying to get votes, can easily say, yes, thank you. And let me just, before I say anything else about the international concerns that I might have, the geopolitical postures, the tangled web of conflicted interests in the Middle East, I would like to make this very clear. I do condemn the people who were publicly mourning the death of the Ayatollah. This man was evil. And it is better now that he is not there. It is better for the people of Iran who should be liberated from the tyranny that he has inflicted upon them. If that wasn't clear, I want to make it clear right now. I do stand with the people who have been terrorized by this regime. It's a layup. It's so easy to do. It's a no-brainer. And yet he can't do that. And I want you to ask yourself why. Why can't he? Who he is? Well, I'll tell you, there are two reasons why he can't, and I'll tell you after you hear what he had to say. Go ahead, let's listen.
4: For too long and too often, when we think about our role in the world, we have turned ourselves into the world's policemen. And I think what we all want, what we all need, is more democracy, more freedom in the world, but also an understanding of what we actually can and should do with respect to that. And here's my point. One can disagree with the governance of a foreign country. One can stand in solidarity with freedom and democracy movements. But my worry is when one decides that we are going to go in and take out the leadership of a foreign government. Because here's what happens. A lot of times that frustration gets used to justify corporate interests that have a real stake in the natural resources in a particular country. See what I mean? So when it comes down to it, I will always stand for and with democratic movements, always. But I also don't believe that we were in the right to go to war to topple the government of Iran. It was not our responsibility to do it.
0: You hear what he's saying, and you heard that whole pivot. Oh, this is really about corporations getting the oil in Iran. What? That's why you haven't said anything about this? And you hear, you know, so when one believes this, then one should do that. And one would, and we're not talking about one, we're talking about you. We're talking about where you stand. Let me just remind you again. When the Ayatollah was killed by the U.S. military strikes, and it was a glorious day where people were celebrating, Persian Americans whose families had been persecuted for decades were celebrating in the streets. Abdul al-Sayed did not tell his staff that he was going to remain silent because he didn't want to empower the American government to be the world's policeman. He did not say that he was going to stay silent because he didn't want to empower the idea of regime change. He wasn't going to stay silent because he didn't want to give an opening to big American oil corporations to go in and seize the oil of Iran, which, by the way, would be a great thing if that ever happened. He didn't say any of those things. He said this.
3: And I also want to remind you guys that there are a lot of people in Dearborn who are sad today.
0: It's because the people in Dearborn were sad and he didn't want to get on their bad side. He wanted to condescend and he wanted to grovel to the people who are sad that we lost the Ayatollah. That's why he didn't say anything, and now he's trying to rewrite history. And that's pretty clear. I mean, isn't it? Why can't he just do this political layup for this young man who's standing there thinking, my cousin got chased down in the streets by people who wanted to beat her to death because a lock of hair is out there. And you're talking about you don't want companies to take the oil in Iran? Seriously, dude? Seriously? And you say you care about human rights? You care about freedom? Why didn't he take that layup? Why didn't he say, listen, of course. I'll tell you why. There's only two reasons. Number one, it's because he's afraid of his political base, that he needs every single radical pro-Islamist, pro-Hamas, pro-terrorist Arab American who lives in the suburbs of Detroit to vote for him, and he can't afford to lose any of them. Or two, he's a true believer, and he's truly on the side of those people. Either way, it's kind of disconcerting to the voters in Michigan, isn't it? I would think it is. And in a moment, I want to take up one other little nugget about this, because whenever you raise these kind of issues or Hassan Piker and what he said and all these other things, this guy, Abdul al-Sayed, always says, oh, you know, the people don't want to talk about that. They want to talk about Medicare for all. They want to talk about affordability. The people don't want to talk about that. Yeah. You know what? I want to take up that issue, and we will, coming up in just a moment. First, though, I do want to tell you about that moment I woke up last May and I had a back spasm that seized my lower back. And worse than that, and I've had back pain before, I then got up out of bed and started to walk, and I had a shooting pain all the way down my right leg to my toes. 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
0: Oh, no. Oh, no. What if I'm going to tick off all the people who hate Israel? I don't know what I'll do. Oh, gosh. And I'm not losing any sleep over it. Coming up in the next hour, Gordon Chang will join us, talk about the Xi Jinping visit here in the White House. And then Lauren Biss, White House Senior Deputy Press Secretary, will give us a look-see as to what's ahead for the president between now and Election Day, and also what's going on with the press relations there in the White House. I don't know if you've seen, there's some rough things going on there with a ban and a boycott, all that coming up. I promised you I would shed some light on Abdul al-Sayed constantly saying, you know, people don't want to talk about that. I campaign. No one wants to talk about a streamer from California and what he said, Hassan Piker. People don't want to talk about the Middle East. People want to talk about Medicare for all and affordability and getting corporate money out of politics, even though he just went to D.C. and begged Chuck Schumer for donations from Schumer's Super PAC, which, of course, is full of corporate money. But you know what? Who's going to fact check that against the good doctor? He's a doctor, don't you know, Abdul al-Sayed. Yeah, people don't want to talk about that. But see, here's the thing. He wants to be a U.S. senator, right? And he only wants to talk about what he wants to talk about? Yeah, see, that's not how it works. Here, let me show you. We got some news here. The IDF, Israel's Defense Forces, have killed the Hamas commander who held seven Israeli hostages in a Gaza tunnel. This is a freak of nature, an inhuman, demonic monster who was responsible for the captivity of seven innocent Israelis who were abducted at the October 7th massacre, many of them brutalized and tortured in every possible horrific way. The IDF yesterday finally found this guy and delivered justice to him. I know that as a U.S. senator, you might want to talk about Medicare for all today, but world events happen, and you don't get to dictate what we're going to talk about. Mohammed Abu Alwan, who headed the financial operations of the Hamas terror group, was killed in a strike in the southern Gaza Strip, according to Prime Minister Netanyahu and the IDF. Abdul al-Sayed doesn't have the choice as to what he gets to talk about because world events overcome that. Also in Gaza, women are being traded for food and forced to marry their rapists. This, according to the United Nations. Yeah. the United Nations, that body where all of these people walked out as Prime Minister Netanyahu began to speak, those nations who stood by and shoulder to shoulder with Hamas are standing in solidarity with the people who are forcing women into marriages with the people who sexually assaulted them. According to the United Nations, there was a 123% increase in the number of early and forced marriage incidents across Gaza in the first quarter of 26, with women between the ages of 18 and 59 suffering 68% of all gender-based violence in the Palestinian enclave, according to the United Nations Population Fund. The second highest form of GBV is gender-based violence, reported was psychological and emotional violence followed by physical violence, sexual violence, and forced and early marriage, according to the researchers at the UN. Abdul Al-Sayed, you're now a United States senator. Do you support this legislation condemning these activities, according to the United Nations? You've got a colleague there who has legislation that would force the president to actually put sanctions on the people of Gaza for forcing child marriage and forcing women to marry their rapists. Where do you stand on that, Senator Al-Sayed? Oh, you know what? The people of Michigan don't care about that. They don't want to talk about it. They only want to talk about Medicare for all. No, see, it doesn't work that way. You see what I'm saying? Also, according to Chuck Ross, investigative reporter at the Washington Free Beacon, Abdul Al-Sayed headlined a fundraiser alongside an activist who once said that Jews should be sent back to Poland. This is a guy who is pro-Hamas, who wants the state of Israel to be wiped clean off the map, and all the Jews who live there, at least he doesn't want them killed and annihilated, just go back to Poland, this guy said. Abdul Al-Sayed appeared on the stage with him. Abdul Al-Sayed, why would you show up with a person like that? Is it because you agree with him? Oh, I'm sorry, you don't want to talk about that? You only want to talk about Medicare for all? Oh, well, then by all means, we won't ask you any other questions. We'll just talk about what you want to talk about. See, you want to be a United States senator? You got to be a big boy. You're not allowed to pick and choose what topics of the day you're going to talk about. World events occur. Bills are put on your desk that you need to evaluate and you need to vote on. Stands need to be taken. And I don't know, I'm not in Michigan, but I'm thinking the people of Michigan, they deserve to know that when world events occur, and their representative, one of 100 in the United States Senate, needs to stand up and build a coalition and deliver a speech or question somebody in a committee hearing or vote on pending legislation with regard to international affairs and national security and foreign policy, I think those voters deserve to know exactly what kind of guy represents them in that body. So when Abdul Al-Sayed rolls his eyes and dismisses a reporter or even a voter in this case, this young man at the University of Michigan, and says, oh, people don't really care about that. They don't want to talk about that. I never hear anything about that. Just respond, yeah, you don't have the luxury of that choice if you want to be a senator. So please answer the question. We know why he won't answer the question. 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
11: Breaking news this hour from Town Hall. I'm Rich Thomason. Israel's prime minister denounces them as moral cowards. Benjamin Netanyahu referring to the UN delegates who stood up and walked out as he took the podium to address the General Assembly. Netanyahu suggests that accusing Israel of Western-style parliamentary democracy of genocide is absurd.
12: What genocidal regime gives a million polio vaccinations to the enemy's population? What genocidal regime enables the distribution of 2 million tons of food into Gaza? That's a ton for every person. Accusing Israel of genocide is the greatest lie of the century.
11: Netanyahu refers to Zohran Mamdani as the anti-Semitic mayor of New York, accusing him of distorting the facts and of spitting in the face of truth. Chinese President Xi's state visit continues today. Last night, it was a glittering state dinner at the White House.
13: President Trump hailed what he described as a truly great friendship.
14: President Xi and I both understand that we represent different systems, but the ties between our people endure, and we've never gotten along better.
13: And he issued an invitation for guests to take a look at his White House ballroom project.
14: Anybody wants to walk into a construction site that's nice and clean and sparkling, it's our honor to have you do so, but this is in honor of President Xi, Madam Peng.
13: Trump has described the ballroom as essential for national security, with the military building a big complex under it. Ben Thomas, Washington.
11: AAA's latest national average, a gallon of regular gas, $4.49. That is up a penny from yesterday. On Wall Street, stock futures are higher. The Dow futures up 84 points. NASDAQ futures ahead 160. The S&P futures up 19. More on these stories, townhall.com.
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16: 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Texas has executed 41-year-old Kershawn Ramey for his role in a triple killing during an attempted robbery. Ramey was put to death on Wednesday evening by lethal injection at the state penitentiary in Huntsville. He was the sixth person executed in Texas this year, 1 week after the other man convicted in the case was also executed. Human remains found in Colorado Caldwell County have been identified as Texas State student Jason Landry. Landry was 21 when he disappeared in December 2020, making this a nearly six-year-old case. Authorities say the bones do not provide insight into Landry's cause or manner of death. Eligible iPhone owners can now file claims for part of a $250 million settlement with Apple. The settlement covers all iPhone 16 models plus the iPhone 15 Pro and 15 Pro Max. Qualifying original owners could receive $25 per device, with payments potentially reaching $95. 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
17: 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Injury update when it comes to the Dallas Cowboys. Cornerback Kobe Durant with a hamstring, safety Malik Hooker with a forearm, and safety P.J. Locke with a foot, along with linebacker DeMarvian Overshaw with a hamstring. All missed practice on Wednesday. That does not bode well for any of them being able to play against the Ravens in Brazil coming up on Sunday. The Houston Texans were without six players in practice, as five of them are rehabbing injuries. That'd be offensive tackle Trent Brown, defensive end Jadeveon Clowney, wide receiver Nico Collins, linebacker Jake Hummel, and also offensive guard Ed Ingram. Texans back at it when they visit the Colts in a game that's going to be coming up this Sunday. 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
0: A good Friday morning to you. You made it, guys. It's the brink of the weekend, and you've tuned into the right program to get your Friday started, and your weekend, for that matter, started the right way. It's O'Connor and Company. I'm Larry O'Connor, and we are broadcasting from our flagship station, WMAL, in Washington, D.C., and across the Salem Radio Network. Coming up, we've got the White House Senior Deputy Press Secretary Lauren Bist joining us to talk about immigration policies, deportations, and sanctuary policies. Also, we've got some audio of Barack Obama. Barack Obama is doing that thing, you know, where you pander to an audience sitting in front of you and saying, you know, I often dreamed of the fact that if women were in charge of every country in the world, we'd have a much better place. And it's like, first of all, he's going to have to tell me what a woman is before he makes that determination. But secondly, we've got a response to that idea. By the way, just really quickly, if you're talking about Margaret Thatcher running every country in the world, I'm willing to have a conversation about it. But we'll get into it a little bit later in the show. Joining us right now, Gordon Chang. Gordon Chang, of course, you can find him on the X platform formerly known as Twitter. That's Gordon G. Chang. He's the author of Plan Red, China's Project to Destroy America. But Gordon, I don't know if your name came up last night at the state dinner with Xi Jinping. What do you think?
21: I don't think so, Larry. And thank you for raising that. But no, although President Trump has mentioned my name at inappropriate locations, nonetheless, I don't think he would have done it in front of Xi Jinping yesterday, except perhaps maybe as a threat.
0: That's true, actually, because we do know the president loves your commentary and is very much in line with your perspective on the threat coming from China and even maybe the coming collapse of China and their economy. And I'm sure the economy did come up in these meetings. First of all, it was pretty closed to the press. From what you could observe, did this seem like it was a lot of pomp and not a whole lot of circumstance?
21: Yes. And the reason is that the business portion of the meeting was less than 2 hours. So when you subtract translation time, we're talking about a meeting of substance of less than an hour. Now, you can get a lot done in less than an hour, but probably not in these circumstances. And the reason is that this was not a summit where everything was in the can. And so it was probably a lot of discussion, but probably not much agreement. We know that there was a 2-month extension to the trade truce. Secretary Essen mentioned that on the day before, on Wednesday. There's been talk of an AI agreement, but nothing substantive yet. So, yeah, probably very little in substance was done. One other thing, Larry, and that is Xi Jinping probably spent 15 minutes or so ranting about Taiwan. And that was something that took up, made the meeting even less substantive.
0: Yeah, did the president and the team from the United States listen to the rant about Taiwan and then just stare blankly at him and say, okay, well, thanks for letting us know. Let's move on.
21: Yes, I think that probably happened. That was what did occur in May when President Trump was in Beijing. Secretary Rubio mentioned that. You know, he said that the Chinese went off on a long tangent on Taiwan, and the United States just said, okay, let's next subject. So that probably happened this time as well. There's a Xinhua, which is the official news outlet for the Chinese regime. Xinhua said that Xi Jinping raised the issue of Taiwan. I'm sure that the Trump officials just said, thank you very much.
0: Without knowing exactly what was on the agenda, and as you said, nothing's really baked in the cake, so this was just sort of a catch-up summit while discussions continue. It is telling who was invited to this very glitzy state dinner in the East Room. I'm looking at pictures here of Elon Musk at the head table, sitting next to Melania Trump, by the way. Sam Altman at the table behind, he, of course, the genius behind ChatGPT. Tim Cook of Apple also at the head table. That's a whole lot of big tech there and a whole lot of contentious issues that we have to resolve with regard to AI and with regard to our manufacturing of high-tech industry there in China. What do you think is being relayed here by the president inviting those figures at the head table?
21: Yes, and there was Anthropic CEO Dario Amodei, even more important.
0: Wait, hold on. Tell me why you think that's more important. Is that because of Anthropic's contracts with our military?
21: Yes, and also because, you know, it was the ex-Anthropic researcher Jacob Coxon who a week ago created a stir worldwide by talking about the extinction of humanity within 10 years. Which I think was just ridiculous.
0: Right.
21: But
0: thank you.
21: That raised the whole issue of an AI agreement. And, you know, Secretary Bessent wants an agreement where each side notifies the other of national security incidents regarding their AI models. And that sounds responsible, but the problem is that it's unenforceable. And China is never going to disclose problems. Remember, we have all of these communication channels with China, military hotlines and the such, and the Chinese don't pick up the phone. Yeah. So the point is, what's the point of talking about communication when you're dealing with an uncommunicative Chinese regime?
0: I spoke to our mutual friend KT McFarland yesterday, and she floated the idea that possibly we could come up with something comprehensive with regard to energy. They need oil. They need energy. They need the resource that we have in abundance. And we need them to stop getting all of that from rogue nations like Iran and like Russia. They're certainly not getting it from Venezuela anymore. How realistic is it that in some way we could actually make a comprehensive deal with China where they get our oil, they get our natural gas, they get our energy, and they start stop propping up all of those rogue nations?
21: That's more likely than an AI agreement. China is now starting to buy American LNG after a couple months ago where they were taking American LNG cargoes that they had previously purchased, and they were on selling to Europe. So they weren't taking delivery. So You know, there's a lot going on in the energy market right now. The one thing that was really surprising was in August, we learned that Kepler was saying that China was getting 1.2 million barrels a day of Iranian oil this year, which was only slightly less than the what they were getting in the same period last year, which meant that our American blockade of the Strait of Hormuz was at least completely worthless because the Chinese were getting the oil anyway. That was surprising, Larry. And I hope that President Trump raised that issue in that short substantive meeting.
0: Well, as you constantly remind Gordon Chang, China's not our friend. They're not our partner. And by the way, they're not our adversary. They're our enemy. And they say so out loud. And because of that, and knowing that, there's criticism that the president even participated in the summit and lent credibility to this regime. And then, of course, this moment happened. This is clip 14. Real quickly, we're going to revisit this a little later, but I do want Gordon to comment on it. Go ahead and let's go ahead and play it. It's short.
1: The giant panda has been an envoy of friendship between the Chinese and Americans. Here, I have a piece of good news. In a few days, two pandas, Ping Ping and Fu Shuang, will come to their new home in Zoo Atlanta and meet with the American people.
0: That Xi Jinping has a much higher voice than I expected, but that's weird. Gordon, it's this kind of thing. Oh, look, they're bringing us pandas. They don't even give them, by the way. They just loan them to us. So we get to see their pandas. This is the kind of thing that humanizes this very inhumane regime. Would you prefer that this stuff just doesn't happen? No more panda exchanges, no more state dinners where we all act like we're on the same moral plane. And let's actually call out this regime for who they are.
21: Oh, absolutely. Got to remember some facts that President Trump needs to remember. On March 1st, six Americans were killed by an Iranian missile in Kuwait after China provided targeting data to Iran. On July 17th, three more American service members were killed in Jordan this time, again after China provided targeting data. Now, there must have been diplomacy between March 1 and July 27th, and it was completely ineffective. So China is killing Americans. And remember, the Wall Street Journal dropped a story just a few hours before Xi Jinping arrived on Wednesday. It said that China had been there was about 1,300 shipments of dual-use items in the first 6 months of this year. We're not stopping them. You know, and Trump can say, oh, you know, we need to talk to these guys. But, yeah, talking is not doing anything. And it's time we stop talking with them and time we start acting. And there are a number of things we can do. We need to do them or we know what's going to happen.
0: It's Gordon Chang. Follow him on X. It's Gordon G. Chang. I've only got a minute left. But what you just said, I know the president knows it. I know the secretary of state knows it. I know the vice president knows it. I know the secretary of war knows it. Is it possible that this is sort of a repeat of Reagan's diplomacy with the Soviet Union during the Cold War, where they went ahead and had their meetings, but he stayed strong. And eventually the strong stance and the negotiating positions that the Reagan administration took with Ronald Reagan leading us ended up leading to the demise of the Soviet Union, that the way you end this regime is actually to stay strong. Go ahead and do the photo ops, but in the background, you're actually undermining everything they do. Is it possible that that's what's going on, Gordon?
21: Yeah, it's possible, and I hope so. And I have trust in President Trump that he will get it right in the end, because Americans are dying.
0: Well said. And I think that's the bottom line here. I am skeptical as you. I don't trust these people as far as we could throw them, and even less than that. And if Kamala Harris were leading these talks, I would be screaming from the rooftops. But I try to put it in a downshift mode there, Gordon, because I do trust the president and the team around him. Thanks, Gordon. Always great to talk to you, my friend.
21: Thanks, Larry.
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0: The whole,
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0: MS Now took place. They had the video of him saying, oh, I can imagine what it would be like if I just told Fox News, no, I'm not going to have you around here anymore. He literally did that. He literally did that in his administration. Nobody calls him out on it except, you know, people like me and people on the radio station you're listening to right now and across the Salem News Channel. You can watch us, by the way, live. 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Nobody does it like Barack Obama, though. It's the wicked combination of gaslighting, which is a nicer word, nicer way of saying lying, and pandering. Boy, does this guy pander. And he loves saying garbage like this to an audience that he's pandering to, knowing that he's going to get cheap applause lines, which brings us to the latest clip we've got. Now, he's being interviewed by so-called historian Doris Kearns Goodwin, who, of course, is a radical left-wing partisan who goes by the title historian. And so, of course, she's welcomed onto news outlets all the time to give a historical perspective about something. But that historical perspective, of course, is always a radical left-wing perspective. But it's historic, you know. He's speaking with her at Salem State University, which I did a little research here. Boy, oh, boy, how the mighty have fallen. You know, they used to bring him into the John F. Kennedy School of Government in Harvard. They used to bring him into Stanford. You know, this is Salem State University, where the tuition is $12,000 a year and the acceptance rate is 96%. Imagine applying to Salem State and not making the cut if you're the final 4%. It is ranked, though, by U.S. News and World Report. They rank the colleges. It is ranked number 85 in the nation. Oh, I'm sorry, not in the nation. It's ranked number 85 in the North region. Dang. That's... But anyway, here he is at Salem State University, and he said this that caught our eye. Here, take a listen to Barack Obama gaslighting, lying, and pandering all at the same time to rounds of applause and absolute agreement from historian Doris Kearns Goodwin. Take a listen.
3: Even when I was president, I sometimes fantasized about if you put women in charge of every government for like 2 years. And then just kind of saw, all right, how are things going? I have a strong belief that things would, they wouldn't be perfect.
7: But they'd be better.
3: But they'd be better. Yeah. I'm confident about that. I really do. So
0: really? I really do. I really do. I wasn't sure where he was going with this. Could you play the clip one more time? Just right at the beginning here, Jets. This is the very first part because I got nervous.
3: Even when I was president, I sometimes fantasized.
0: Yeah, that's enough. Because I from what I hear, there are a lot of different little bizarre fantasies going on with Barack. But now he's able to live out those fantasies. And I'm glad he's able to live as his true self. But the crux of the matter here is, before I digress too much and get myself in trouble, Barack Obama is fantasizing about how great the world would be if only women were in charge of every country for just a couple of years. And by the way, as I said earlier, if we're talking about Margaret Thatcher, I'm willing to have the conversation, although I still don't think it's the panacea that everybody suggests it might be. But okay. But of course, it's not women like that. He's talking about women like, you know, for instance, Hillary Clinton, right? Boy, she would have made a great president back there. Oh, hold on a second. Hang on. I'm no Doris Kearns Goodwin historian or anything. But I'm pretty sure that if Barack Obama fantasized how great it would be if every country were run by women for a couple of years, well, he had the golden opportunity to allow that to happen when he ran for president in 2008 and challenged a woman, Hillary Clinton. Last I remember, again, Doris Kearns Goodwin is the historian here, and I'm sure she'll correct me if I'm wrong, but I don't think I'm mistaken when I say that Barack Obama was in a pretty fierce battle with a woman, Hillary Clinton, back in 2008, and he did everything he possibly could to keep her from occupying the Oval Office, and succeeded, and pretty much ended her chances of ever being the leader of the United States of America. So I think he's full of crap. I mean, I could be wrong. You know, first we need to hear him define woman. Maybe you could start with Michelle. 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
8: With SRN News, I'm Rich Thomason in Washington. Israel's prime minister denounces them as moral cowards. Benjamin Netanyahu, referring to the UN delegates who stood up and walked out as he took the podium to address the General Assembly. Netanyahu suggested accusing Israel of genocide is absurd. Chinese President Xi's state visit continues today with a visit to the National Archives. Last night it was a glittering state dinner at the

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6: Happening, and we'll have a conversation about that. We've got a lot, though, to get to, so let's take a call from one of our neighbors just a few miles downtown from our studios. It is the 1600 Pennsylvania is the address, by the way. It's the White House. White House Senior Deputy Press Secretary Lauren Biss joins us now. Lauren, thanks for joining us. Good morning.
7: Thanks for having me on.
6: You must be relieved to know that everything's resolved and CNN and Politico and MS Now have full access to the West Wing. Congratulations on working all of that out. Let's get to real news instead of navel-gazing about the media. There are some very, very serious issues going on in Northern Virginia. We had Jim Jordan, the chairman of the judiciary, on to talk about it. And this has to do with the sanctuary policies. They continue to defy federal law and to defy the executive branch's enforcement of immigration laws. What can be done about this, Ms. Biss?
7: Yeah, you know, Governor Spanberger, one of the first things she did when she was sworn in as governor was end cooperation with ICE law enforcement. This has made Virginians less safe. We've seen time and time again jurisdictions refusing to honor and work with ICE detainers and releasing criminals from jail that go on to even commit more heinous crimes. I mean, in Fairfax County alone, half of the murders this year were committed by illegal aliens.
6: Yeah.
7: It's a real problem, and they have to step up and work with us. You know, 7 of the 10 safest cities in America cooperate with ICE. Working with ICE builds safer communities, and unfortunately, Governor Spanberger has just refused to be a partner to us to help make America safe again.
6: Let's be specific, because there's we've been highlighting these cases all year long because they happen in our backyard. And I want to remind everyone, no matter where you're living right now, the Democrats who are either in charge or want to be in charge of your state or your county government, they want to defy ICE, too. They're on the record saying that they don't want to cooperate with the federal government, and they also want to release illegal immigrant criminals. Here's the latest in Fairfax County. This is an illegal immigrant, a Guatemalan national. He had already been arrested by the police in Fairfax County. There was a detainer.

0: Admitted. And all a detainer means is ICE says, hey, hang on to that guy. And when it's time to release him, give us a heads up so we can get him. That's all it is. They ignored it. They put him back out on the street. And now he was just sentenced for a child sex crime, Lauren. That's what we're talking about here. That's who Abigail Spanberger is protecting.
1: Yeah, these are the types of criminals that Democrats continue to prioritize and put above American citizens. These are radical policies. You really put it really well right there. Like, these are criminals that they have arrested. They know are illegally in our country, and they won't hold them for us. They won't give ICE a heads up to come pick them up and keep them detained and off of our streets. The Democrats are radical. They want to abolish ICE. They want to release criminals from jails into our communities to commit more crimes and sometimes cost innocent Americans their lives. This craziness has to stop. What President Trump and common sense Republicans want to do is just deliver safer communities, get criminals out of our country that never should have been here in the first place. But a lot of blue cities, just like Virginia and Fairfax, refuse to cooperate with us in this effort. And it's pure insanity. And they have to stop putting politics above public safety.
0: Here's what a lot of people hearing this don't understand. We're speaking with Lauren Biss. She's the White House senior deputy press secretary. And we're talking about the sanctuary policy. By the way, Abigail Spanberger ran as a moderate who really only cared about affordability. Does that sound familiar this election season? Because that's what a lot of them are saying. But then when they get into power, this is what they do. Here's what people don't understand, Ms. Biss. Why can't the federal government do something about this? You know, when I went to civics class in high school, I learned about the supremacy of the branches of government. Why is it a local sheriff or a local police department or a local county supervisor can just thumb their nose at federal law and tell federal law enforcement, yeah, get out of here?
1: You know, we do what we can to help make these jurisdictions cooperate where we can, you know, by giving local law enforcement, for instance, that are our partners, monetary incentives and things like that. Unfortunately, some of these blue areas are just ran by people who are so radical, they just refuse to cooperate. You know, New York City is a great example of this, too. There's just some of these areas that these far radical Democrats are in control of them, and they just refuse to help us do basic things to restore law and order. But we have had success. There have been areas, like, let's contrast this with a state like Florida, where they have been one of our greatest two 87G partners, meaning they are working side by side with ICE. When they find an illegal alien, they are calling us and asking us to come pick him up. We've made over 40,000 arrests of illegal aliens in Florida. And Florida is one of the safer states in our nation. And it's because of this cooperation, and it's critical, and we can do this, and it's safer for our law enforcement, and it's safer for the community to make these partnerships work to target these criminal illegal aliens and get them out of the United States.
0: I hear you, but I just, and maybe this is a conversation for the Justice Department or the Civil Rights Division, but, you know, this isn't like dealing with, you know, Brazil, who's harboring a wanted criminal from the United States and they refuse to extradite them here. This isn't a foreign country. This is Virginia, right? And they should be compelled legally, because when they treat illegal immigrants and give them protection, but then they throw the book at actual United States citizens, well, that's injustice. That's a violation of the U.S. citizen civil rights. And also the people who live in Virginia, their civil rights are being violated because the laws aren't being enforced. So why can't the administration just say, okay, you cooperate with us, or we're going to bring criminal charges against you?
1: You know, the Justice Department has sued several states and cities over their sanctuary policies. We're looking forward to those lawsuits, but I totally agree. Sanctuary policies are illegal under federal law, and we're taking action to try to knock these down where we can. But unfortunately, there are just so many radical Democrats in these blue cities across the nation that are really entrenched there. And we've brought lawsuits, and we're hopeful that those will help us, you know, knock down some of these sanctuary policies. But the fact of the matter is, if you live in a sanctuary city, your community is less safe.
0: You know, Virginia benefits, as does Maryland, benefits from a whole lot of funding from the Department of Homeland Security, because there are some locations right adjacent to the nation's capital, as Maryland and Virginia is situated, that could be potentially targets for foreign terrorists. And so a lot of money goes through the Department of Homeland Security to aid these law enforcement agencies with law enforcement against potential national security threats. If they don't take federal crimes seriously, and they just thumb their nose at a law enforcement agency from the Department of Homeland Security, in this case ICE, Has there ever been any thought to the administration saying, you know what, we're going to allocate these funds elsewhere? If Virginia doesn't want to cooperate with us when it comes to ICE, then we will not cooperate with Virginia, and we're going to dry up all of that money you get from DHS.
1: You know, there has been talks and some stuff done with funding and grants to try to make sanctuary jurisdictions cooperate. But at the end of the day, this administration doesn't play politics with public safety, unlike the Democrats. You know, we want to keep all Americans safe. Like, I'm glad you brought up the threat of terrorists. ICE has arrested over 2,000 known or suspected terrorists in the United States under President Trump. The previous administration allowed millions of unvetted illegal aliens to flood into our communities, including known or suspected terrorists. This is a real public safety issue, and we are doing the best that the president can to make America safe again, get these public safety threats off of your streets, out of your communities, because that is the number one priority for this president. He has delivered the largest decrease in violent crime in American history, and he's going to continue to do that because he always puts the safety of the American people first.
0: This is Lauren Bish. She's the White House Senior Deputy Press Secretary. She works over there at 1600 Pennsylvania, which is kind of a cool place to work, Lauren. I'd love to ask you, because I know very quietly the Department of Homeland Security has actually been enforcing the law, apprehending and deporting a record number of illegal immigrants. I don't remember what the latest monthly number was, but it was a record breaker. It's strange to me because I see supporters of the president who voted for him commenting on social media saying, I thought we were going to have mass deportations. What's going on? What's the delay? Can you tell us a little bit of the track record and actually the successes we've had right now? Because it's better than any president has ever even come close to.
1: Yes, we've had 3 months in a row now of record ICE arrest. We have really jump-started and unleashed ICE to be in our communities, picking up these illegal aliens, the millions that were let in under Joe Biden. It's a story that the mainstream media doesn't ever want to talk about or tell, but under President Trump, more than 3 million illegal aliens have left the United States. His policies are working. He's delivered the most secure border in American history. We're talking about 16 straight months of zero releases. He's really delivering these results of what he promised the American people he would do, what he was elected to do. And it's something that we're really proud of, is delivering that to the American people. Yeah. And we continue to, you know, work on that every day. And I can't wait for the ICE numbers to come out in September and see if we've got another record on our hands.
0: Same here. And listen, Lauren, I know you can't engage in electoral politics. You're a government official and you don't want to violate those rules the way your predecessors did in the Biden administration. So I don't want to get you to speculate really about the election coming up. But I will ask you this. There's obviously a possibility anytime there's a midterm election like this that the Democrats, the president's opposition party could in fact win the majority. Hakeem Jeffries could very well be the Speaker of the House. Are there thoughts right now in terms of preparing for that eventuality? If the Democrats do win in the House and the Senate, they've already let us know they want to dismantle ICE. They want to defund ICE. Some of them are even running on dismantling the Department of Homeland Security. How will the Trump administration respond, and what kind of climate is it going to be here should that happen?
1: Look, this is purely political theater. This just shows you all the Democrats have to offer the American people is witch hunts and investigations. They don't have any ideas to improve Americans' lives. That is what our common sense agenda is about. It's about lowering crime. It's about removing criminals from your community. It's about delivering higher wages for American workers, rebalancing trade. That is what this president and common sense Republicans are running on. The pollsters have been wrong time and time again when it comes to President Trump and his agenda, and I'm just going to leave it at that.
0: That's probably the safest thing for now. That said, are things calming down now that the state visit is over and security gets back to normal? And is there any leftover Chinese food from last night's dinner? That's always good the next day. Microwave it for breakfast.
1: No, we were so lucky to have this historic visit, and it got a lot of great images and coverage from the American people to see just everything that Trump is doing to restore and rebalance and put the American worker first in our relationship with China.
0: I saw that Elon Musk was sitting next to the First Lady, Melania Trump. Is that a sign that everybody's, you know, family again? I like that. I like it when Elon is like on the nice list instead of the naughty list.
1: Well, I think that is a telling sign that things are looking up and he's on the nice list.
0: I'm trying my best to get you into trouble, Lord, and you just won't go there. You're very good at this. All right. One last question. Is my buddy Scott Jennings going to be the new press secretary? Yeah, you can answer that, can't you?
1: you know, I'm not going to get the head of the president when he's ready to announce who the next press secretary is. I'm sure we'll all be hearing those words directly from him. But until then, he's the best messenger. He's his best spokesperson.
0: And you're pretty damn good at it, too. Lauren Biss, thanks for joining us. I appreciate it.
1: Thanks for having me.
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0: You know, something weird is happening in American Christianity. Megan Basham, a really brilliant observer of such things and author, has pointed it out. It's the wokeification of the gospel. We've seen it play out in Texas right now as we've featured some of the hidden camera revelations we've learned about the pastors and reverends who preach at James Tallarico's Presbyterian Church. In fact, we were told the other day that that James Tallarico got in trouble. This is caught on one of the hidden videos that we had exclusively at Town Hall. Got in trouble because this past Easter, his sermon, James Tallarico preached on Easter Sunday at his church. His sermon talked about how abortion is okay, which, you know, that in and of itself is kind of problematic if you're preaching at a Christian church. But the fact that it was Easter Sunday, hey, we're going to talk about the resurrection of our Lord and Savior Jesus Christ, who died for our sins. By the way, it's okay to go abort babies. How do you make that transition exactly in the middle of the sermon? So this isn't directly related to James Tallarico, but I will tell you that we conservatives, we're constantly told that we're trying to institute a theocracy and that we constantly bring our religious faith onto the public square and we want everyone to adhere to our dogmas and doctrines of our Christian faith and make this into a biblical Christian country. And I'm like, if only, that would be amazing. But no, we don't do that. Thank you very much. No, the people who are insidiously trying to preach their distorted and warped view of the gospel and try to implement it and rationalize it into the public square and excuse every single radical idea that they hold as not just being correct and being moral and ethical, but in fact being holy. The people who are doing that are the left, the Democrats. And James Tallarico's the guy who says that his radical view of the world is supported by his religious faith, and therefore we all have to just shut our mouths and let it happen. Well, there's a clip going by. This actually is from a sermon that took place earlier in the year, but it's going viral right now for this very reason. Now, the person who is delivering this sermon is, I'm told, an Episcopal priestess that goes by the name of Flourish Clink. I'm not making that up. This is the Episcopal Church, one of the founding denominations here in the American colonies, as it's an offshoot of the English Anglican Church. Flourish Clink apparently is a trans priest at Christ and St. Stephen's Episcopal Church in New York. And you know what? Let's just let priestess Reverend Flourish Clink take it from here. Listen.
9: God is non-binary. God is non-binary, but I'm going to go further than that, and I'm going to say God is actually also trans. And now let's get on the same page here. When we trans people are born, folks assign us a gender based on what they see. Then when we're old enough, we realize that that wasn't right, and we're not in our deepest selves the gender that everybody thought we were, right? Reasonable working definition of a trans person, yeah? Okay, good. All right, here's why God is trans. When God, who as we have established is non-binary, was born in human form as our Lord Jesus Christ, Mary said, "Oh, look, a baby boy." God isn't a boy. We have established this. God is beyond boy and girl. God was assigned a gender at birth, and later on it became clear that that gender wasn't quite right. So if you're going to deny God is trans, I think you're going to be denying the divinity of our Lord Jesus Christ, and I have some notes about that. When I say that later on it became clear gender wasn't quite right, I mean it. We already know. Jesus didn't live life exactly the way your average first century Judean man did, right? To the best of our knowledge, he didn't get married. We don't know for sure. He chose to teach and to engage with women in ways that were very unusual, that were not the traditionally masculine way that people might be behaving with each other. And then Jesus died. And Jesus was resurrected. And when Jesus was resurrected, Jesus was different. Jesus didn't look like himself. There was something different about Jesus. And now, I will admit the Bible does not tell us what that is. So if anybody says they do know what that is, they are also not telling the truth, and I have some notes for them. The Bible doesn't tell us why it is that Jesus' best friends, his disciples, the people who had walked with him to the end of his life, the people who buried him in the tomb when it was politically difficult, who were committed to him, still didn't recognize Jesus for a good long time. Now, I don't know for sure. I wasn't there. But based on everything else I know about God, I have an idea. I think Jesus was resurrected as Jesus's true self, which is beyond male or female. I think Jesus was not only transfigured, I think Jesus transitioned.
0: I don't have anything to add to that. I think it speaks for itself. I'll ask you a question after hearing that. That's Reverend Flourish Klink, Episcopal priest at the Diocese of New York. When Flourish Klink goes to vote, do you think Flourish Klink votes Republican or Democrat? Which candidates do you think Flourish Klink supports? Vote wisely, my friends, because there's a whole lot more on the ticket than just Republican versus Democrat. I woke up in May with excruciating pain in my right leg, shooting from my lower back all the way down to my toes, and I just could barely walk across the room. It was sciatica because of inflammation and muscle spasms, and it was horrible. 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
10: Breaking news this hour from Town Hall. I'm Rich Thomason. Bulking up out in the Atlantic, an early season nor'easter is preparing to rake the East Coast. Millions from the Carolinas to New England are bracing for torrential rain, heavy surf, and fierce winds this weekend. And Hawaii has weather worries of its own. Hurricane Nolo threatens flooding rains today and tomorrow. Addressing the UN General Assembly, Israeli Prime Minister Netanyahu challenging accusations of Israeli genocide by posing a series of questions.
11: What genocidal regime gives a million polio vaccinations to the enemy's population? What genocidal regime enables the distribution of 2 million tons of food into Gaza? That's a ton for every person. Accusing Israel of genocide is the greatest lie of the century.
12: Netanyahu also said that attacking Iran was one of the easiest decisions he's ever had to make, and he called a mass of UN delegates who walked out of the hall when he took the podium to speak moral cowards. I'm Donna Water.
10: Chinese President Xi is due to head home later today, wrapping up a three-day state visit to the U.S. Last night he was guest of honor at a White House state dinner. A White House insider is offering a view from behind one of the world's most famous podiums.
13: Some very interesting revelations from former White House Press Secretary Caroline Leavitt, who is speaking out about her time at the podium in the press room. She says that reporters have privately apologized to her for asking unfair questions about President Trump during briefings. In addition, she says some of the journalists admitted their behavior was driven by editorial demands at their respective stations.
10: Correspondent Laura Winters. On Wall Street this morning, Dow futures 175 points higher. The Nasdaq futures up 203, and the S&P futures better by 28 points. More on these stories, townhall.com.
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16: 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Human remains found in Caldwell County have been identified as Texas State student Jason Landry. Landry was 21 when he disappeared in December 2020, making this a nearly six-year-old case. Authorities say the bones do not provide insight into Landry's cause or manner of death. Eligible iPhone owners can now file claims for part of a $250 million settlement with Apple. The settlement covers all iPhone 16 models plus the iPhone 15 Pro and 15 Pro Max. Qualifying original owners could receive $25 per device, with payments potentially reaching $95. Texas has executed 41-year-old Kershawn Ramey for his role in a triple killing during an attempted robbery. Ramey was put to death on Wednesday evening by lethal injection at the state penitentiary in Huntsville. He was the sixth person executed in Texas this year, 1 week after the other man convicted in the case was also executed. I'm Trey Westerberg on AM 1070 and FM 103.3 The Answer.
17: 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It's going to be a fun weekend watching the Texas Rangers and the Houston Astros. Pretty simple. If the Rangers can win one more game than the Astros this weekend, the Rangers will win the AL West. They'll head to the playoffs. If the Astros either match the number of wins that the Rangers have or win more themselves, then the Astros will win the American League West. Yesterday, Rangers over the Mets by a 3-1 score. Texas is going to play against the Twins today, while the Astros got a win against the A's 7-5. And now that series against the Astros does continue today. NFL football coming up on Sunday. The Cowboys in Brazil will play Baltimore, and the Houston Texans, they're set to play the Colts in Indianapolis. 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
0: Good morning from your nation's capital on our flagship station WMAL and across the Salem Radio Network. It's O'Connor and Company. I'm Larry O'Connor here, rounding out your Friday morning, launching you into the rest of today and then into your weekend the right way in the Relief Factor studio. Thanks for tuning in here. We got plenty to. And by the way, we haven't done this on the show in a while, but I'd love to do it at 855-784-4255 as we close out the week. 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We've got a lot to talk about still for the rest of the program, but I'd love to hear from you and hear what's on your mind and anything you want to talk about. Ask me anything at 855-784-4255, but, you know, don't be weird. Don't be weird. All right, joining us right now, and I want to warn everybody, we might have to go into a second segment here because I've been looking forward to this conversation all morning. This, my friends, is Lauren Witzke. She joins us now to talk about a project that she is involved in that basically, I'm just going to say it, it's a exploration to find the archaeological remnants of Noah's Ark. It's called noahsarkscans.com, this is kind of cool. Lauren, thanks for joining us.
18: Yeah, thank you so much for having me. And I'm so glad you mentioned Rush. What a legend. And I just feel like right-wing media has never been the same without him. You know, it's a hard shoes to fill.
0: Goes without saying.
18: It really
0: is. All right,
18: so
0: let's cut to the chat. There's a lot of details and background I want to get to, but I don't want to bury the lead.
18: Sure.
0: You guys found a boat.
18: Absolutely.
0: You have absolutely found a boat, right? Tell me what you have found and how you found it.
18: What I can say is that we have 100% found a man-made structure with three tiers that is shaped like a boat with organized patterns, tunnels, corridors, chambers beneath the surface of the Dhurupanar Formation. So it's the entire Ark. It's about 4,300 years old. So it's very old. The top tier is deteriorating. It is very decayed. It is encapsulated in mud flow. So the top tier, it's basically being held together by that mud flow that kind of encapsulated around it. So we have to be very careful. You see in all the pictures, the exposed rims on the side. So basically what that is that's mud flow that's locked in those rims, and those rims are decaying on the inside. But beneath the surface, about 5 meters down and below, we believe we have hit petrified wood. So the core drill, in an unprecedented vote earlier this spring, we received unanimous approval from the Turkish government and Turkish officials to do non-destructive studies of the Dhurupanar Formation as a candidate for Noah's Ark. So that includes soil sampling, radar scans, and core drilling. So core drilling is where we can... it's like a slender pole that goes down into the Dhurupanar Formation and deep into the depths, almost 60 meters. So we went and we did that all last week. We were collecting samples. Those core samples will be sent to third-party labs for testing. However, our radar scans actually are the ones that caught, found the structure. So we hired a U.S. defense contractor. His name is Dr. Crossroad Bakhtar. So he actually works for the U.S. Department of Defense. He helps them find Mexican cartel tunnels. He helps some of the most wealthy people in the world treasure hunt. He helps also the U.S. Department of Defense, and he worked on the helped them find bombs underground that were left behind that have not gone off. He's done a lot of stuff. He's worked with the U.S. military for a really long time. So we brought him out because he invented this radar called Bakhtar radar. So Bakhtar radar, what it does is it sees, it makes everything geological, everything natural, absolutely invisible. So you can't see rocks, you can't see dirt, you can't see anything beneath the surface. And he's the one that originally found the full structure. And it was, you know, the most, he's the most prestigious, you know, U.S. military scientist in the country telling us you have a man-made structure beneath the surface here. This is not some geological formation. He didn't find any bedrock. You know, people try to dismiss it as, oh, it's just, you know, bedrock that mud flow float over and it's shaped like a boat. No,
0: but it happens to be in the shape of a boat.
18: Structure there.
0: And you all need to see it. And go to noahsarkscans.com. That's the website that has all of this data and all the information. And looks at, are you compiling this into a documentary film? Is that the end project here?
18: So we are, but also we're not going to wait for the film to be done. We're releasing it as it comes out.
0: Right.
18: The goal is to save a billion souls. You know, it really is. It's, you know, if I can prove tangible existence of God to a world that is lost, to a world that is consumed with evolutionary and Darwinism thinking, they're teaching it in our schools. You know, how do we combat that? You know, how do we combat that? Well, that is by bringing proof. And that's through science. You know, it's very funny that some of the major scientists are like, oh, this has been debunked and they're attacking us. And it's like, no, we are doing real science here. This is what real science looks like. We're collecting core samples. We're hiring the most, the smartest minds in the world, these scientists, to come out and tell us, hey, listen, is this a ship? Is this a vessel? Are we studying something that we shouldn't be? And all of them have said, there is a structure there. You must continue the study, and we will release everything as we find it.
0: This is Lauren Witzke, and she is with the NoahsArkScans.com project here. And talk about the site that you have isolated here, because I remember when I was a kid, Leonard Nimoy had that series, In Search Of, and I remember one of the most popular episodes was In Search of Noah's Ark. And if I remember right, they narrowed it down to this area, Mount Ararat, and I believe that was in Turkey. Is this site near Mount Ararat?
18: Yes. So a lot of, you know, children's stories and different stories have kind of changed the story to say that Noah landed on Mount Ararat. Actually, the Bible says he landed in the mountains of Ararat, which is actually a region, an ancient kingdom known as Urartu. And that is where the ark rested. So we're about 19 miles from Mount Ararat. You can see it right in the background. Mount Ararat is actually a post-flood stratovolcano. So it came after. So it's actually impossible for Noah to have landed there.
0: Okay.
18: So it is, yeah, so it's exactly where Genesis says it is. It's in the exact same spot. It's the exact same dimensions. It's 300 cubits long, which translates to 515 feet long. It's 85 feet wide. And it is just massive. When you walk up on the ark, I mean, it's like hiking a mountain, just getting up to the top of the ark because it's just so big. I don't think pictures, I don't think drones really do it justice. You have to go see it for yourself. And surprisingly, since the 80s, the Turkish government recognized it as Noah's Ark, and you can go visit it.
0: So, Lauren, I mean, listen, you're a believing Christian. You've just said that part of your, if not the main focus of this project, is to save souls and to convert people to the truth of the Lord's existence and the historic foundation for it. But I do want to ask, have there been secular scientists, people who aren't in it for evangelical purposes, who have known that, oh, so this is a historic site, something's going on here, maybe we should investigate this to debunk it, right? Have they even attempted to?
18: So there's been a lot of people that I like to call armchair archaeologists who have been making their claims from the safety of their armchairs and saying, oh, this has been debunked in the 80s. They threw dynamite at it in the 60s and only found, you know, it's just, they have a lot to say, but not a single one of them has come out to the site themselves and seen it for themselves. And that is not just secular ones too. We have Christian scientists attacking us, and it's, none of them have come out and seen it for themselves. Not a single one of them have studied a single sample. We're willing to share our data. We have nothing to hide. Andrew Jones, our founder, he knew, he was like, this is Noah's Ark. He's like, and I will put it through the most rigorous testing available to prove it. He's like, I have nothing to hide. He's not afraid because he knows it's the Ark. We know it's the Ark. So we challenge scientists, come on out, come get some samples, come study it yourself. And if you don't think it's Noah's Ark, you have to prove it to us.
0: Yeah.
18: You know, and it's not just the secular. It's, I mean, we are getting attacked by a lot of the seculars who are just like, don't believe there's a flood in general. They're like, oh, it's impossible for there to be a global flood. It's impossible for Noah to have built an ark and saved all the animals. And, you know, it's just people don't realize how big our God is and how everything is possible. But, you know, it's a massive ark. God said two of every kind. It's not talking about millions and millions of animals. We're talking about two cats, two original dogs, two marsupials, and then everything we see today, all the breeds, the different kind of animals we have today came from the original two on the ark. So there wasn't millions of animals on the ark. There was probably about 5,000. Most of them were probably babies. They brought them on as babies. So after the year of the flood, they came off the ark and they were all, you know, at the age where they're ready to reproduce. So that was probably what likely happened. And it is extremely possible. The ark is huge. There wasn't that many animals as people think.
0: Well, but now the timing is got to be called into question there as well, because if I am open to multiple. I believe in the Lord. I believe in God. I believe that he created our planet. I also recognize that certain denominations who believe in the same things I believe in are also open and allowed to interpret portions of Genesis, especially from creation, in a certain allegorical way. Because we can agree on one thing. Science can never dispute the reality of God's existence, right? Whatever you can prove scientifically must be harmonious with the existence of God. And so the question of what you just laid out there and the animals and Noah's Ark then has to be held up to the timeline. So if you can stay with me, I do want to ask you about how old this structure is. If you've been able to test it, talk about how many thousands of years we're talking about here, and then what that means conclusively in terms of life on this planet. Can you stay with us for one more segment?
18: Absolutely.
0: Excellent.
18: Did you want me to go into it now, or are we taking
0: a
18: break?
0: Yeah. Okay, no, that's what we call in the business a bit of a tease. Everyone's going to want to hear Lauren's answer to this and more about what they have found here. It is absolutely remarkable. By the way, how big is this thing? How many cubits, right? Can we compare that against the Genesis account? We'll get into all of it next here on O'Connor and Company. 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They work by lowering blood sugar and reducing appetite. 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
0: It is, and we're having a fascinating conversation with Lauren Witzke. She's a film producer and working with the team that believe they have found the archaeological proof of Noah's Ark in Turkey. And unmistakably, there is absolutely a formation in the shape of a very big boat. And we're getting into what this might mean scientifically. I do want to ask a couple more questions. First, Lauren, how big is this? Because Genesis is very specific, if you know what a cubit is, right? Elbow to fingertip. Are we able to determine how big this is and how that matches up?
18: Yes. So the boat is, the Dhurupanor formation is 515 feet long. In the book of Genesis, it was written by Moses, who was trained in the way of the Egyptians. So it is based on the Egyptian cubit, which is 300 cubits, which translates to about 510, 515 feet long. So we have the exact length of the dimensions in Genesis. It's also 85 feet wide, which translates to the 50 cubit Egyptian cubits also mentioned in Genesis. Now we are still digging down. So it's supposed to be, I believe, 300 or 30 cubits deep, like tall. So we have gone down almost 60 meters. We haven't found bedrock. We're still finding a boat structure. So there are pieces that have broken off. So it is, you know, kind of, it is all part of one object, but they, you know, the hull, it seems, has broken off. It did kind of travel down the mountain. So we are exploring the fact that it was a little higher uphill. And because it's encapsulated in mud flow means it kind of rode down the mud flow a little bit down that hill. So it is a very mountainous region. There's a lot of mudslides. There's a lot of earthquakes that go on out there. So it has moved a little bit and shifted.
0: Have they discovered any metal fixtures or anything that may have also been used in the construction of the Ark?
18: So I will say that we are sending everything off for third-party lab testing, and I will not make any claims without the backup of third-party lab testing.
0: Okay.
18: So that's what I will say.
0: That's fair enough. Yeah. Have there been any dating?
18: Yes, it's possible. It's possible we have, but we won't know until the labs tell us for sure.
0: We'll watch that space. Have you been able to do any sort of dating tests on the materials that you have found? And if so, how old is this that you're looking at?
18: So we will be doing that extensively this winter with all the samples, all the core samples and everything that we have brought so far. So past studies, I know that the past scientists have dated it to be around 400 or 4,300 years old. That is what the prior samples, I believe, told the scientists that I think in 2019, they took some samples from the rim and they're dating around 4,300 years old. But we will know for sure this winter to confirm that, because this is the most extensive, study with oversight, with permits, with everything, chain of custody, everything this winter. It will be legitimate data and results that we can give to the world. But about 4,300 years old, they're saying.
0: So let's set aside the science for a moment, because when I look at this, and I'm fascinated by it, I want it to be true. I do. But at the same time, I go back to the Apostle Thomas in the New Testament, who had to have his fingers inside the Lord's wounds before he would believe. And of course, Jesus said, blessed are those who don't need to see to believe. In other words, if it turns out that the science comes up, and you seem to be open-minded about this, and it turns out this isn't Noah's Ark, that will not shake my belief in our existence and in our creation, as has been determined via the Holy Scriptures. Would it shake your belief or your faith in any way?
18: Well, I know there's a ship up there, so it's not going to shake anything. But no, we didn't do this actually to so Christians could go around and say we're right, and strengthen right. our faith,
0: yeah,
18: or that
0: exactly.
18: we doubted our faith and we needed proof. Like that wasn't why we did it. Was because in this time and age, the age of information and technology, there's a lot of deceit. I know that evolution, Darwinism is taking over textbooks in the education system. They're being taught a lie that by a man that was created in the late 1800s. I mean, these are things that and they're teaching it as mainstream science. So really we set out to do this to prove the existence of God and help undo some of those lies and damage. We want them to rewrite textbooks. I want them to rewrite textbooks. When we prove that this is Noah's Ark, we have ended the discussion of evolution. We have defeated Darwinism. That's not where we didn't come from monkeys or evolution. We weren't a speck from a big bang, the mistake. We were made in the image of likeness of God. And in his wrath and mercy, I mean, he gave mankind a second chance. Yeah. That is where our heritage starts, is the Dura-Prenar Formation. That's where our ancestry is. That's where creation began anew. And, we did this for that specifically. We also did it for people who struggle.
0: Sorry, I asked you a very loaded question there right at the end. And God bless you for your work. Good luck. Lauren Witzke, NoahsArkScans.com, and we'll keep updated on this project. Thank you for joining us.
18: Thank you so much for having me.
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10: SRN News, I'm Rich Thomason in Washington. Building strength in the Atlantic, an early season nor'easter is preparing to rake the East Coast. Millions from the Carolinas to New England bracing for torrential rain, heavy surf, and fierce winds this weekend. And Hawaii has weather worries of its own. Hurricane Nolo threatens flooding rains today and tomorrow. Addressing the UN General Assembly, Israeli Prime Minister Netanyahu challenging accusations of Israeli genocide. He says such allegations are the greatest lie of the century. Chinese President Xi due to head home later today, wrapping up a three-day state visit to the U.S. Last night, he was guest of honor at a White House state dinner. Today, President Trump wants to accompany Xi to the National Archives. On Wall Street, Dow futures 188 points higher. The NASDAQ futures are up 205.

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4: From the Relief Factor Studios, not only is it O'Connor and Company on a Friday, but it's also Critter News time. It's Critter News. We got a lot of response from our Critter News segment on Wednesday, where I gave you the play-by-play of two local police officers here in the Northern Virginia area chasing down a pig on the loose, a swine on the lamb. Ooh, why didn't I use that pun when I was covering that story? Critter News, always been a fan favorite here on this program, and so we're going to continue our tradition of delivering the most important stories that somehow, in one way or another, revolve around or center over an animal. And sometimes these are very relevant stories that affect major geopolitical intrigue, including this story straight from the White House last night. Ladies and gentlemen, Critter News, of all Critter News, we're getting a new set of pandas. Yeah. Xi Jinping, who, by the way, is derogatorily referred to as Pooh Bear there in China. His opponents think that he looks like Winnie the Pooh, and I do see the resemblance, although that sort of softens up the thug a little bit too much, if you ask me. But yeah, Pooh Bear. There were a lot of protesters in D.C. yesterday dressed up like Winnie the Pooh. Knowing Disney, they'll probably sue them because Disney throws down with the Chi-Coms. Disney doesn't see countries or markets. Countries or governments. They see markets. They look at China and all they think of is, yeah, we can make money there. Who cares about anything else? So yeah, they'll probably sue all the protesters for making fun of Xi Jinping, as Chris Plant would call him, Xi Jinping. So Pooh Bear made an announcement about panda bears through a translator. Take a listen. Here's Xi Jinping. And if you listen closely, you'll notice that he's got some hormonal deficiency, either that or he hasn't completed puberty, which involves, you know, vocal changes like Peter Brady, right? Well, he's pre-Peter Brady. He sounds a lot like Brian Stelter, in fact. Take a listen to Xi Jinping yesterday.
5: The giant panda has been an envoy of friendship between the Chinese and Americans. Here, I have a piece of good news. In a few days, two pandas, Ping Ping and Fu Shuang, will come to their new home in Zoo Atlanta and meet with the American people.
4: I believe it's the Atlanta Zoo, not Zoo Atlanta. Just saying. But there you go. Do we need any more proof that these pandas are really just a communist psyop? This is like an intel play. They do this, and everybody gets mesmerized, and, oh, it's fantastic. The pandas are coming. Go ahead. Screw us on our trade deal. Go ahead, use slave labor. Go ahead, threaten our allies in the Pacific Rim. Go ahead, build up your military and sell armaments to Iran so that they can shoot them at our Navy forces. We don't care. You're loaning us a panda. Loaning us a panda. Not even giving us a panda. You'd think at the very least they could give us the panda. We bring the pandas here so they have a nice, healthy environment in Zoo Atlanta. And then they have a baby, which, by the way, pandas are so stupid that you have to have a team of scientists and zoologists protecting the baby panda from their own mother, lest the mother panda roll over and squash the little

0: fetus, or maybe even eat it if it gets hungry, because they're such monsters, these idiotic beasts. So we got to spend all this money on these doctors and scientists and zoologists to protect the little, you know, pink Twinkie-sized baby panda. And then we're not even allowed to keep the baby. We got to give the baby back to them after all the money we spend on these things. And they're using us to, you know, foster care for their panda bears that are stupid animals and just eat eucalyptus branches all day long. And then while we're all stupid and mesmerized by how cute the pandas are, they're screwing our country and building up their military so they can have world domination. That said, they are very cute, aren't they? Look at their little masks. Oh, and then they play in the snow. It's very sweet. Well, it worked. There you go. I don't think it worked on the Trump administration, though. But there you go. That's your big geopolitical critter news. We got pandas coming. Woohoo! Meanwhile, we've got some domestic political critter news as well. This one from Fox News reporting at Fox Politics. A New York City kitten rescue is refusing to let MAGA supporters, conservatives, or self-described apolitical people adopt cats. They posted an image of a kitten with the words, "No effing MAGA," and a listing of political positions it said could disqualify prospective adopters. PETA is now calling for the policy to be abolished. Oh, wow. PETA is defending MAGA. At least they have a line somewhere. They told Fox News Digital that shelters and rescues exist to protect animals, not to serve as political gatekeepers. The rescue social media post laid it out explicitly. MAGA? Nope. Conservative? Nope. I'm not political? Nice loophole. Still nope. So basically, their whole existence is to rescue kittens from, well, you know, from what happens to kittens when they don't get a home. I don't want to make any of the kids in the backseat of the car cry right now. So let's just say they're just trying to rescue kittens. But they would rather have the kitten meet its, you know, untimely disposition rather than hand a cat over to somebody who votes for Trump or is conservative in any way whatsoever. Can you be any more unhinged? Rather than let an animal go to a good home, they would rather, it not go anywhere at all, if you know what I mean. There is a way to solve this problem. This is in New York, yeah. So what they should do is just let the kittens roam free in the streets, right? That'll serve two purposes. You see, you've got a communist mayor there now, and New York famously is overrun by rats. So first you let the cats become feral beasts, and then they take care of your rat problem. Or, considering how big some of those New York rats are, you could sort of have a Thunderdome sort of battle going on in the streets, which, I mean, at the very least, while you've got vermin and disease and all of the other things that go along with it, at least you can be entertained. Instead of just having a rat walk across the sidewalk when you're trying to go to a Broadway show, you can have a sort of pre-show, you know, sort of battle royale between the cat and the rat, and people can start making money on it. You can place bets on the poly markets. It'd be great. So that's fun, right? Secondarily, it'll give Curtis Sliwa something to do. Curtis, as you know, is a big cat guy, so he can round up all the cats. And then he could be sort of like the Pied Piper, or sort of like, you know, the St. Patrick. Curtis can become the new St. Patrick. Instead of the island of Ireland, he's the island of Manhattan. And he'll drive all the rats out and give a sanctuary to the cats. But this is how unhinged people are politically. Oh, actually, one other benefit, considering there's a communist in charge of New York now, people are going to be starving in the streets because that's what happens in communist countries. And since there's going to be so many cats roaming around who didn't get adopted, I'm just thinking barbecue, right? I'm sure PETA would be up with that, too. So there you go. We got some very good critter news. Between the communist pandas going to Atlanta to mesmerize us all while China dominates the planet, and now unhinged New York woke leftists who won't let you adopt a cat if you vote the wrong way. That's how insane these people are. I'm glad we know where everybody stands now, and that's your Friday edition of Critter News. Let's get to Taws in Maryland, who wanted to jump in here at 855-784-4. 4255. Taz is a Marylander with me, and we share a common concern, and that is our terrible governor, Wes Moore. Hey, Taz, thanks for calling the show.
1: Hi, it's nice to talk to a person that knows what they're doing.
0: Oh, well, I get exercised and excited about pandas. Beyond that, it's a crapshoot with me.
1: Well, where I'm 82, I'm really concerned about the young people in the state of Maryland because, well, it's a Democrat state. They have pretty well shut down our power plants. I've lived in my house for almost 60 years. It went from $60 a month in the wintertime now to over $600. And he's doubled our tags. He's done everything he could do for to hurt the working class of people. But he'll take care of the illegals.
0: Yeah.
1: Because that's the way he is.
0: You summed up Wes Moore to a T. Here's my concern. And by the way, I'd add to that, that in the first year of Governor Moore's reign of terror here as governor of Maryland, we had a disaster with the Key Bridge up in Baltimore. Famously, it was international news where a tanker or a cargo ship hit the Key Bridge. This is a fundamentally important bridge for the infrastructure of Maryland. The bridge collapses. Here we are over 3 years later. He's got one job as governor, and that's to build roads and bridges, and still not one thing has been done to rebuild that bridge. But my question, Taz, is where's the Republican nominee for governor? Why, he's up for re-election right now, and you'd think that he doesn't even have an opponent.
1: I hope and pray that the Lord allows things to change in Maryland because we really need a change because property, everything is costing us an arm and leg just to survive. And
0: Well, bless you, Taz. I don't disagree with you. I know we got problems, but what we need is a healthy opposition party to actually draw attention to the problems that we've got, run for office, make the case, and actually challenge these Democrats. Taz, thanks for the call. Sadly, and listen, Mr. Cox, who got the Republican nomination for governor again after losing the first time to Wes Moore, I could find him on a milk carton maybe. I mean, I try to look for him. I'm a Republican. I want to support him. But also, one would think that if you didn't win the first time, maybe you shouldn't have run for the nomination the second time and given another politician a chance. I keep hearing that Larry Hogan, who was the governor as a Republican of Maryland for two terms, cares very much about the state, but not so much that he would run again. So here we are. All right, we'll take more of your calls coming up throughout the morning, or for the rest of this program, 855-784-4255. Oh, well, let's see. We got a minute and a half. Let's bring Howard in Manassas, Virginia, in, also listening on our flagship WMAL. Howard, you want to talk about the midterms? What's on your mind?
2: Yes, sir. Thank you. Big thing out to my fellow Christians, fellow believers, fellow Americans, and fellow gun owners. Many Christians, sadly, and it's inexcusable, and gun owners, statistically, do not show up to vote. It's absolutely crazy. It doesn't have to be a Republican-Democrat thing. The pastors in our churches ought to be talking about these amendments that are coming up in Virginia with all the abortion craziness. The devil does not want you to know the truth. My fellow Christians, get out and vote for the person who best represents your moral Christian values.
0: Howard, well said, and we need to hear more of that, and you're absolutely right. And an election is not a chance for the government to take your temperature and find out if you're happy or not, or dissatisfied or not, or enthused or not. An election is a choice between candidate A and candidate B, and if you hold those important moral values and principles that Howard just articulated, it's not even a coin flip. It's clear what the choice is. We'll continue talking about the election and whatever's on your mind at 855-784-4255, and a little bit more in the news as well coming up in a moment. 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

0: 855-784-4255. We're closing out our program on this Friday with a bit of an open line situation, so I can take your temperature and see what's on your mind. But also, there's some stories that happened this week that we didn't really focus on because we had a lot of stuff going on. But I do want to bring them to your attention, not least of which a protest, a political situation, almost a riot, centering around a certain bar in Massachusetts. You know what? Rather than give you all the details, here's how the New York Post laid it out on their social media. This is clip 15, gang. Go ahead.
1: If you haven't been on the internet for the past 24 hours, you might have missed the woke meltdown of our lifetimes coming from a lesbian bar in Massachusetts. Until recently, Greenfield's Last Stitch Bar was operating as though we were still in the depths of the pandemic with a 7-night-a-week mask mandate for customers. But drama started when they announced that just 1 night a week on Saturdays, masks would be optional. You could still wear them, but there might be another patron in the bar who is not. All hell broke loose. In fact, there were accusations of this being a mass disabling event and even eugenicist in its nature. One person said that they hoped that the venue got firebombed.
0: Yes.
1: It was a great rundown of what exactly.
0: Oh, I love it when they show their true colors. In case you missed it, it's a lesbian bar in Massachusetts who now, in September 2026, has announced that 1 night a week, just 1 night a week, COVID masks would be optional. And it created such a firestorm that protesters wished the bar got firebombed. Actually, when they rolled back the policy, it wasn't good enough. They had to have hours of struggle sessions. But it highlights something, because you see these people all the time. There are people who are they're like bitter clingers. They're dead enders. They're like the soldiers from the Japanese Imperial Army who were in caves in some South Pacific island who didn't know that the war was over, and they'll still come out firing if you come in. They're just holding on to the COVID-19. They still wear masks. I know you see them everywhere. And something happened this weekend that informed me as to what's really going on with these. Because don't you wonder, it's like, what are you doing? Why are you doing this? Maybe they're going through chemo or something. I don't know. No, here's what it is. Meredith and I went to the Renaissance Fair here in Maryland, along with our friend Matt Foldy, a political commentator and reporter. We had a great time. And, you know, we did not get dressed up. I want everyone to let the record reflect. We did not cosplay, although it's not beneath me. But everybody did. People dressed up like they were, you know, in the Renaissance era, knights in shining armor and damsels in distress. Or some people dressed up as pirates, which I don't quite understand, because that's like a couple of hundred years after the Renaissance. And we also saw somebody dress up like Luigi, and his wife was Princess Peach from the Mario Kart. Really unclear on that. But there were also a lot of people who dressed like furries. I'm not joking. There were furries at the Renaissance Fair. You know, little elves and dwarfs, and they had foxtails and little animal ears and things. And it's sort of a bizarre little psychological, maybe fetish thing going on. And a whole lot of these people, who, by the way, often have blue and green hair, and I realized, wow, I do not want to be in this club. What the hell am I doing at the Renaissance Fair? A lot of them were wearing the COVID masks. And I realized it's part of their identity. In fact, in some cases, I think it's part of a fetish. And it explains a lot when you hear that this big uproar is happening specifically at a lesbian bar in Massachusetts where, well, apparently they won't be happy unless it's mandatory that everybody go right back to the masks. Let's talk with Bruce in California, wants to comment on the Noah Ark lady. It's a fascinating story. I don't know if I'm buying all of it, Bruce, but what did you make of it?
2: Thank you for taking my call, Larry. First of all, of course, it's Noah's Ark, and I'll tell you why.
0: Okay.
2: There's not enough oxygen on the top of Mount Ararat where that boat sits for trees to grow. They have discovered there's wood down there. If trees don't grow, how the hell did the wood get there?
0: That's a good question. Okay, is it possible that it's a boat, but it's not Noah's Ark?
2: Well, no, it's Noah's Ark.
0: Okay.
2: You can call it a ship, a boat, whatever.
0: All right.
2: That is Noah's Ark because there's no trees up there.
0: Okay. All right, Bruce. Where are you in California, by the way, northern or southern?
2: Whittier, southern.
0: Whittier. I grew up in Whittier. Or I didn't grow up in Whittier, but I used to live in Whittier. My kids grew up there. I'm going to be out there tomorrow at the Ambassador Auditorium in Pasadena with KRLA and the Town Hall event with Adam Carolla and Nick Shirley and Jennifer Van Larde. Come on out to Pasadena. I'll see you tomorrow, Bruce. Get out there.
2: Thank you, sir.
0: Otherwise, I'll see you around Friendly Hills. How about Jim in the kids call it the DMV. That would be D.C., Maryland, Virginia. Go ahead, Jim. You're on O'Connor and Company.
3: Good morning, Larry. Thanks for taking my call.
0: You bet.
3: I live on Delmarva, and in Maryland, it is a Democrat state, but as you well know, it's because of the Baltimore-Washington corridor.
0: Yes.
3: All of the eastern shore of Maryland, the western part of Maryland, we are strong conservatives.
0: I know it.
3: But unfortunately, the Baltimore-Washington corridor through Baltimore and all that, stone liberals.
0: Listen, it's the story all across the country where you're in a blue state, even though much of this. Look at Oregon. Portland dominates everything. The rest of the state, very conservative. But I know that where you live, that's WMAL country. That's O'Connor, Plant, Colonnais, Hunter country. The whole lineup here on our radio station. And we love you out there. And that's why Wes Moore wants to steal your Republican congressman away from you with his redistricting scheme. 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
10: Breaking news this hour from Town Hall. I'm Rich Thomason. The UN General Assembly hears a fiery speech from Israel's Prime Minister, who vows
11: the eternity of Israel will not falter. And the reason is simple. We have no other choice.
12: Powerful words from Israeli Prime Minister Benjamin Netanyahu, who speaks at the UN as he makes the point that the survival of Israel is at stake following the October 7th Hamas terrorist attack.
11: I want to give you an idea of what this means for a country of 10 million. Proportionately, this is equal to 40,000 innocent Americans slaughtered in less than 24 hours. That's 16 times 9/11. 16 9/11s.
12: Laura Winters reporting.
10: Netanyahu refers to Zohran Mamdani as the anti-Semitic mayor of New York, accusing him of distorting the facts and spitting in the face of truth. Last night it was a glittering state dinner at the White House. Today, President Trump will escort Chinese President Xi on a visit to the National Archives. Mr. Trump wants to show Xi the Declaration of Independence, the Constitution, and the Bill of Rights. keeps getting more expensive to borrow for a home.
13: Mortgage buyer Freddie Mac says the average rate on a 30-year mortgage rose this week to 7.03%. This is the first time the average rate has moved above 7% since January 2025. It's also the fifth straight weekly increase. As recently as this February, the rate averaged just under 6%. Mortgage rates have been mostly climbing as the war with Iran has fueled expectations of higher inflation, a key factor that influences mortgage rates. The upward trend has weighed on U.S. home sales this year. I'm Alex Vega.
10: One of the men who was wounded during the 2024 assassination attempt on then presidential candidate Donald Trump in a campaign rally in Butler, Pennsylvania, has died. Jim Copenhaver was 76 years old. More on these stories, townhall.com.
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15: 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The Texas Court of Criminal Appeals has upheld Crystal Mason's acquittal on voter fraud charges. Mason was convicted in 2018 after casting a provisional ballot in the 2016 election, but the vote was never counted. The court upheld the acquittal after prosecutors could not prove she was ineligible to vote. Former Texas State Representative Garnet Coleman has died at age 65. The House Democrat represented House District 147 for more than 30 years before retiring in 2022. Coleman worked on health care, mental health, and criminal justice legislation, including the Sandra Bland Act. Texas election officials are rushing to process tens of thousands of delayed voter registration applications. The backlog was caused by an error in the Department of Public Safety's system. Bexar County received more than 45,000 applications, while Travis County received more than 35,000. I'm Trey Westerberg on AM 1070 and FM 103.3, The Answer.
16: 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Dallas Cowboys of football, there were a handful of players that did not make the trip to Brazil, so we know that they will not be playing. Linebacker DeMarvion Overshawn with a hamstring, safety Malik Hooker with a forearm, cornerback Kobe Durant with a hamstring, and safety P.J. Locke with a foot issue. All of those players have been officially ruled out. Cowboys play Baltimore and Rio de Janeiro on Sunday. The Houston Texans getting ready for a game against the Colts on Sunday. Offensive tackle Trent Brown returned to practice on a limited basis on Thursday. However, safety MJ Stewart, he ends up going the other way. He did not practice with a knee injury after he was limited in practice. 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
21: From the wild world of DC politics to America's culture clash, brace yourself for the reality check you've been waiting for. 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
22: Well, here's a reality check that people don't like to hear. Israel's the good guy. The United States is the good guy. Iran is the bad guy. Terrorists, bad. Freedom fighters, good. Welcome in. That's a view that might be heresy around these parts. We are, after all, in Southern California. Blue, blue, blue Los Angeles. Welcome in to a Friday episode of the Mike Gallagher Show in L.A. for our big Town Hall 2026 tomorrow. It's going to be a huge event. They got over 1,000 people coming to see Adam Carolla and Steve Hilton and Nick Shirley and Nick Sorter and Larry Elder and Larry O'Connor and Alex Marlowe and Jennifer Horn and, yes, Mike Gallagher. Can't wait to see you at the Ambassador Auditorium. There might be some tickets left. You may not be too late. You can go to the websites and figure out where and how to get there. I think it's, remind me, guys, drawing a blank here. New studio, too. This is a big time. We're living in high cotton today in the Salem News Channel Los Angeles Bureau. I believe it's AM, I don't know. Somebody will tell me at some point. AM 870, but I think it's 870 The Answer. I don't think they do AM. I think it's 870theanswer.com. For all your ticket details for the big town hall tomorrow at the Ambassador Auditorium in Pasadena. I can't wait to share with you. So far, Benjamin Netanyahu has not been arrested by New York City Mayor Zohran the Destroyer Mamdani. So far, so good. As last we could, best we could tell, Bibi is not in the Huskow. So all the bluster and all of the promises and all the threats of arresting Benjamin Netanyahu as a war criminal by Zohran the Destroyer must have just been performative. You know what I mean? It's because that's kind of how he rolls. And I'm not about performance art. I want to be real with you. And I get worried when I'm disagreeing with people like Greg Stube out of Florida. It's a Florida legislator who's so upset about these flock cameras. And we touched on this yesterday, and the way the show went, we started getting some other segments and guests, and you were calling in droves and texting and emailing, and I didn't have a real big chance to tackle it with you. So today's your chance. Republic of Florida Representative Greg Stube introduced legislation yesterday that would bar the federal government from operating or accessing or having flock safety cameras without a warrant. Going to need a search warrant, I guess, if a city wants to operate flock cameras in their community. He's calling it the Facilitating Liberty and Accountability for Flock Observations Act. Now, the letters for that sort of remind me of FAFO. And I'll clean that up and call it futz around and find out, although that's not literally what it means. Speaking of what things mean, have I got big X news from my X account? And I'll just tell you that getting a handle change, you know, like the name that you go by, your official name on X, getting that changed through X requires half of one of your kidneys, a blood deposit, and your left hand. I mean, it's crazy, the process you've got to go through, but I got it. The whole team thinks I'm crazy. I texted the team last night. I got it. I got it. I got the Twitter handle I wanted. I got the name I wanted on X. Nobody even responded. Well, Tracy said, yay. Okay, this is what excites you, dummy? You're excited that you're now, instead of at Gallagher's show, you're at Mike Gallagher. I wanted to be Mike Gallagher. I wanted to be me. I wanted to, like, everybody else has their own name. Why can't I? And there's a Mike Gallagher out there that wasn't being used. Well, I began the X journey. Wow, is that a process? And while I was on the plane yesterday, flying into LAX, bing, there was the notification. Congratulations, your new handle is in effect. You could go check it out. So now I'm officially Mike Gallagher on X. I'm not Gallagher's show, which is a little anachronistic, don't you? Anachronistic. It's a little anachronistic. It's a little old-fashioned Gallagher show. I used to be Radio Talker Mike, and the Salem News Channel people freaked out at that. Can't have radio. You know, what's radio anymore? Radio? What is this radio that you speak of? Rick Locke here in Southern California, in Los Angeles, logged an objection and said, Radio Talker Mike, get rid of that. So now I'm at Mike Gallagher's show happily. I wanted to share with you that stupid little bit of news that nobody cares about except me. But I know you care about the flock cameras. The bill and we tried to get the Republican Florida congressman. Tracy was unable to get him so far, but we're going to keep working because I'd like to talk to him. The bill would also make local law enforcement grants from the Department of Justice contingent on agencies that adopt similar privacy regulations. In other words, he wants privacy in public places, which is what I stubbornly can't get beyond. You don't have any expectation of privacy in a public place. You get in your car, you go to the bank, you go to the store, you go somewhere, you are not private in a public place. And talk to any cop, any detective, any sergeant, any sheriff's deputy about how effective these flock cameras are in combating crime and evil and arresting the bad guys. We are in an AI era. We're in the AI age. Like it or not, it's here. And there's no reason that law enforcement shouldn't get to come to the party, in my view, and enjoy all the fruits and benefits of artificial intelligence as a crime-fighting tool to capture murderers and rapists and kidnappers and thieves. I get it in a way, but it's what's confusing to me is it seems really hard for us to get past the fact that we are already in the public domain. We are already exposed. Cameras are on every corner as it is. Flock cameras just take it to the AI level. Guy in West Virginia just sent a text on our text line. The use of flock cameras and similar systems don't fall under the Fourth Amendment. That's the right, of course, to search and seizure, as you don't have any expectation of privacy in public. Guy, that's what I've been saying all along. Anyone can film you in your car, on the street, walking, running, standing in any public space. That's why everyone uses their smartphone to film everything in public. That's the legal answer to this. So that may not be your answer. I want to find out here in the Relief Factor Studios. Our number is 800-655-MIKE. 800-655-6453. Welcome aboard. Welcome to Los Angeles. And welcome in to a Friday episode of the Mike Gallagher Show. Call or text. I'm not going to yell at you. I promise. I'm not going to fight with you. If you somehow think that Congressman Stubbe's legislation is a good idea to bar the authorities from being able to operate flock cameras in public without a judicial warrant, if you think that makes sense, I am all ears. Grab a line and join me and tell me what you think. We'll spend a few minutes on this today on our Friday episode of the Mike Gallagher Show. 800-655-MIKE, 800-655-6453. And yes, I am officially at Mike Gallagher. Welcome in.

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0: 22 past the hour. Welcome in. Flock cameras, flock cameras. Who's got the flock cameras? So Congressman Stuby, I am saying his name right, right? Almost feels like an SNL character. He's a good guy. I like the guy. I've followed his legislation, and I hope he isn't. I hope we're not having a hard time getting him because he thinks I'm going to argue with him. I'm not going to argue with him. I'm just trying to understand why anybody thinks there's an expectation of privacy in a public place. A Pennsylvania text message. Mike, I totally agree with flock camera usage. I think it's beneficial. However, I don't agree with law enforcement using it for wrong purposes, like spying or stalking. Of course not. You're right. And they got to nab the people who do that. You can't abuse the privilege of having access to a flock camera. And if you do, you need to be prosecuted to the fullest extent of the law. No problem. Just like you should be prosecuted if you access somebody's driver's license data and you're a cop. Or you access somebody's personal information in some other unlawful way and you abuse it as a cop or as an authority. Throw the book at them. Amen. Go for it. But for crying out loud, to throw the baby out with the bathwater and pretend that we're in the Stone Age and we're not living in an AI era. Maybe the disconnect here is those of us who are sort of pro AI and those of us who are leery of artificial intelligence. Maybe it's coming down to, and I'm not trying to put you down if you're not, I get it. I mean, Eric Hansen just a month ago or 2 months ago, man, ChatGPT, it's wild. And I get it. It took me a long time, too. Do you know how much better AI is making our lives? I got this stupid medical diagnosis a couple weeks ago about a partial blockage I've got in my left anterior descending artery. I'm a little nervous about it. You know how knowledgeable I am about it now? You know why? Because I'm feeding everything into ChatGPT. I'm going to go into the cardiologist Tuesday armed with a lot of knowledge. Guess what? I wouldn't have had that knowledge were it not for artificial intelligence. It's a game changer. This is all game changing stuff. And to a cop, flock cameras are game changers. They are able. Have you seen the stories of the child rapists and the kidnappers and the monsters that they're catching due to the use of flock cameras? Michigan, look at this text. When flock cameras catch the sexually trafficked children, I'll be for them. They already are. Google it, Michigan. Look at the story in South Carolina about children who were sexually abused, raped, horribly treated, harmed, and they caught the bad guy. You know how they caught them? Using flock cameras. I wish I understood the objection. Let's try. Let's get some calls together here. We've got a little bit of a challenge right now with our callers. So, Eric, you walk me through 800-655-MIKE. Let's check out Greg and talk to him for just a moment. Hey, Greg, welcome to Los Angeles. How are you, sir?
1: Doing fine. And congratulations on the handle change. I think that's a big thing.
0: Do I feel like, I feel so souped that I'm so excited about it, but are you on X?
1: No, I'm old enough, I don't do a lot of that stuff. My kids call me Facebookless Dad.
0: I got you, Facebookless Dad. Well, I should be X-less Mike, but now I'm at Mike Gallagher's show, so I'm thrilled. So thank you for the kind words. What's your take, Greg, on this whole flock camera stuff?
1: I think my take on that and the AI situation is it's all in the hands of the programmer. You've got to know who you've got writing the code. I would rather have an American writing the code than a godless communist Chinese writing the code. Flock, use it when it's needed. I mean, Amber Alerts, I've seen YouTube. Amber Alerts last 2 minutes, 3 minutes. They're catching the guy with a two-year-old in the back of his car. So it's going to be here. It's going to be used. Screen your programmers. Find out who's writing the system, who's inputting what it's going to do, how it's going to do it. Because if you can know who's doing that, you'll have control over those situations.
0: Amen. Well put, sir. Thank you very much. I love it. I love your assessment. But look, if you disagree, put you to the top of the line. Don't worry. That's what we do. We're also going to talk to one of our friends over at Americans for Prosperity, and we're going to break down Netanyahu's fiery speech to the UN. Welcome in to a Friday episode of the Mike Gallagher Show. 800-655-MIKE if you'd like to weigh in. 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
5: SRN News, I'm Rich Thomason in Washington. Forecasters are keeping an eye on a powerful storm, an early season nor'easter, and could clobber the East Coast from the Carolinas to New England in the next few days. Hawaii being threatened with devastating flooding today and tomorrow from Hurricane Nolo. Israeli Prime Minister Netanyahu says wiping out Iran's heavily fortified nuclear weapons site was hard, but the decision to take the action was not difficult at all. He says if it wasn't done, we'd all be dead. President Trump takes Chinese President Xi on a field trip of sorts today. It's a visit to the National Archives, capping a 3-day state visit by the Chinese leader. Mr. Trump says he wants to show Xi the Declaration of Independence, the Constitution, and the Bill of Rights. Last night, it was a glittering state dinner for Xi, featuring sea bass on the menu and a long list of tech titans at the table. This is SRN News.
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1: The truth is here. From Conroe to Aldine, from Humble to Cypress Fairbanks, and all along the North Beltway. Are you seeking intelligent, conservative conversation on FM radio? Larry O'Connor, Mike Gallagher, Alex Marlowe, Scott Jennings, Hugh Hewitt, Larry Elder, Jay Sekulow, and Kevin McCullough are right here. Conversations that will keep you and your friends, well, talking.
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0: What do you want me to do?
1: I'm nearly drowning in the pouring rain. Hitching a ride.
0: 26 minutes before the hour. Welcome in. It is a Friday, September 25th. We're having some fun today here in Southern California. Honest to goodness, it's one of these, and they've got such a great team here, and we've just got so many computer stuff, things happening at one time, and we are just doing our best. I am calm. Look, it's the new me. When you find out you have a heart blockage, you stay calm. When all hell is breaking loose all around you and nothing works and you don't have a computer in front of you and you're used to a computer, you just stay calm. Because I don't want to slump over. Do you know I was a little bit late getting show prep ready today? And the team thought I was dead in the hotel room. You know, because it's 3 hours earlier out here. I slept in a little bit. And it's funny how, at the end of the day, it's just a computer, okay? If so what, I don't know what my live reads are, what my callers, who my callers are, where to go, what to do. It does okay. Because if I had a heart attack, that'd be a little more serious. Eric could tell me who the calls are. It's like Frasier Crane. Remember Frasier? And he would talk to Roz, and Roz would say, okay, Dr. Crane, Hal is on line 3. And then Dr. Crane would say, hello, Hal, I'm listening. We're going to have to do that until we figure all this stuff out, because I got nothing. I mean, I am right now flying the space shuttle, and I can't even see out the window. I mean, I got nothing. Nothing. And I can't wait to the meeting after the show when Eric and I talk about maybe having this stuff ready before the show starts. But that's okay. Again, calm. Calm. I'm calm. I'm cool. I'm collected. So, Eric, you're going to have to enter the conversation here, because we're going to need to talk to you. No, no, no, no. You're not going to get away with that. You're going to have to speak to me here, because we got you. Because I really am flying blind. I think we've got the AFP guy coming up in a few minutes, but I can't even swear to that. I believe we do, and maybe Tracy can give me a text on that particular bit of information. Eric, we're a little behind the eight ball today, wouldn't you say? I can't even hear Eric.
2: We have some interesting things happening, yes.
0: Okay.
2: But, you know, this is live radio. Live broadcasting.
0: No. We're not. There's no radio anymore.
2: Right,
0: what do you mean? What's radio? Radio? Radio? No. We're broadcast. We're everything. We're wherever you are. We're radio. We're TV. We're streaming. And I'm at Mike Gallagher. By the way, why didn't you get excited about me getting the Mike Gallagher handle?
2: Well, I'm barely on X. I still call it Twitter. So, I mean, but I'm excited. But you know, like on the inside, I just dropped my headphones.
0: But you're the one that caught up to ChatGPT a while ago.
2: I know. I caught up to ChatGPT, and I like it. I did something very unusual, actually, with ChatGPT a few weeks ago, which I don't recommend to anyone, which I can share if you want. It was a little scary.
0: Well, we may have to both tell childhood stories until
2: we've got calls here. We're going to get that all fit. The calls are here. Everyone's
0: all
2: ready
0: right.
2: to go. We can take John. We have Renee. We have Brian. We have Darren. Lots of people want to talk
0: all
2: about.
0: All right. So Roz, where are they? You got to tell me where they are,
2: sure,
0: what line number they are, and then you'll say, now do this just the way Frasier Crane did it, okay?
2: I'll do my best.
0: Let's do this the right. All right. You're going to say, Dr. Mike, line 1 is whoever from wherever, and then I'll take over from there. Then

0: You're going to have to know when I'm going to say goodbye to that person, so you're going to have to step in.
1: Okay.
0: Does that make sense?
1: Yes, it does.
0: All right, very good. Go.
1: All right, so
0: all
1: let's
0: right, so
1: start
0: Roz,
1: with...
0: what do we have, Roz?
1: Let's start with line one. We have Renee in Pittsburgh, Pennsylvania.
0: Thank you, Roz. Renee in Pittsburgh, Pennsylvania. It's Dr. Mike. I'm listening.
2: Hi, thanks for taking my call.
0: My pleasure.
2: I've lived in the Democratic city, and this city's been run Democrat for 96 years. And if I learned anything, no matter how good an idea and how great something sounds, they find a way to make it, use it for nefarious reasons. And I think that's what this technology would do, and with this, with people being able to access this,
0: government. No, I get it. I get, and there have been examples of that happening already. There have been cops that are chasing down an ex-wife and, you know, stalking them and using the technology. But Renee, couldn't they use that technology now? Couldn't they use, they all have access to closed circuit surveillance cameras. There's a camera, I guarantee you, on every corner in Pittsburgh.
2: Yeah, but, if they could, they would. So there might be, something AI gives them that these technologies don't. It goes further. And I'm all for AI.
0: Yeah.
2: Don't get me wrong. I want a plant here. A lot of Pittsburghers are against it, but I think it would bring revenue to our city and help the tax base. But, I just don't think that being able to just access all that would be... wouldn't be used for nefarious reasons.
0: Got it. I appreciate it. Thanks very much, Renee. 21 minutes before the hour. One open line, 800-655-MIKE. Roz, who's next?
1: So we've got John. He's in Opelika, Alabama, and he is in favor of flock cameras.
0: Gotcha. John in Opelika, Alabama. I'm Dr. Mike, and I'm listening.
3: Yeah, it's actually Auburn, Alabama, but that's okay, Mike. Appreciate the call.
0: Sorry about that.
3: Hey, I'm all for it. I think you're exactly right. There's going to be bad actors regardless of how good or great the technology is. But, if you're a good guy and you're going about your daily business and you're doing, you're not doing anything wrong, then who cares if somebody knows I'm at the grocery store, or I'm at the hardware store or whatever. I mean, but if it can catch bad guys, then I'm all for it. I think it's a great tool for the law enforcement to have.
0: I agree with you totally. Appreciate it, sir. And, and thanks. And I do want to talk about bad faith. Yes, sir. Nice job, Roz. Yes, sir.
1: He's gone.
0: Yes, sir. Oh, now he's gone. Okay, Roz. Boy, you're having a day, Roz. You are having a day. Golly, you got the Diet Coke in here, though. We got that We got that box checked. Sorry, sir. We had a little bit of a lack of communication there between Dr. Mike and Roz. At least the text line's working. It's blowing up. Florida. Okay, Mike, what do you see as the downside to them needing to get a warrant? You're going to tell me that every time you operate a surveillance camera with using the flock technology, you're going to have to go to a judge and get a search warrant? Why don't they do that now? My theory is, and I don't mean to go pick on the great lady from Pittsburgh, people are so agitated at life. People are just looking for something to get agitated about. And politicians who never want to miss a headline are feeding into the hysteria over AI, over flock cameras, data centers. Data centers, another good battle. Nobody cares about a massive Walmart going up next door, but boy, a data center, that's where we draw the line. If we don't have data centers, we're not going to be able to power the AI that's going to make our lives better. And I'm telling you right now, a lot of this stems from people not knowing how much better AI is making your life. Guardrails, sure, I guess, I hope. Protections against privacy violations, absolutely. But you can't pretend that our lives aren't being dramatically impacted by artificial intelligence. And as the other texter said a few minutes ago, we don't do it, China's going to do it. What do you think China's going to do? What do you think China's going to do? Do you think that there's not a a dominance, a battle for dominance going on right now in our world. And we're 39 days away from the midterm election. You better be prepared if they were to win. And I don't want to accept that they will, but we know they can. You got to know about what a socialist really means. You better know what socialism is all about. You better know exactly what socialism stands for. These people don't want, they don't even want to talk, use the S word, socialism, because once Americans know what it is, you're going to recoil in horror, and you wouldn't vote for a Democrat, Socialist of America candidate if your life depended on it. Ken Strang is the Managing Director for Americans for Prosperity. We're going to welcome him back as the Mike Gallagher Show continues for a busy Breaking News Friday. We're in the Salem News Channel studios in Southern California, getting ready for the big town hall tomorrow. Hope you can come out and join us there. And then we're coming to Phoenix in a couple of weeks. We've got some travels coming up, but right now, you and me together, fighting the good fight on the Mike Gallagher Show. Behind this microphone for over 40 years, and I can honestly say I've never received a bigger response from those who have found Chapter. What is Chapter? 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
6: You know, Ronald Reagan believed self-government required something that government could never replace: responsibility in the hands of the people. In his 1981 inaugural address, Reagan warned against the idea that America had become too complicated to be governed by its citizens. Reagan asked, "If no one among us is capable of governing himself, then who among us has the capacity to govern someone else?" For Reagan, limited government was not about having no government. It was about remembering where responsibility begins: with individuals, families, communities, and the people themselves. Because when government assumes every responsibility, citizens gradually surrender their own. Self-government asks more of us than dependence ever will. And freedom requires a people willing to govern themselves before asking government to do it for them.
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0: This portion of the Mike Gallagher Show, sponsored by Americans for Prosperity, and I am glad it is, because I appreciate what AFP is doing. You want to talk about the kind of the original grassroots activist organization for common sense in America, it's AFP. And I am so grateful for Kent Strang's perspective today. He's the managing director for Americans for Prosperity, and he joins us today. Welcome back. Welcome to Southern California. We're in L.A., and so far, Kent, nobody's lit me on fire. Nobody stabbed me. Nobody shot me. I've survived so far one day in Los Angeles.
14: Please be careful out there, Mike.
0: It's like, you know, New York City subway, Los Angeles, the 405. You take your life in your own hands, right?
14: You sure do.
0: Hey, welcome back. Tell us about the Socialism 20. Well, and Chicago. There's another example of a big blue run city where you take your life in your hands. Kent Strang, first of all, how did you come about attending the Socialism 2026 conference? Did you get an invitation?
14: Well, no, I did not get an invitation, but like you, I took my life in my hands, and I saw that it was on an opportunity to go, and I thought, they're never going to let me into the actual programming, and I'm not going to give my hard-earned dollars to a bunch of socialists, but let me go check it out. Let me look into the lobby. Let me see what kind of people are there. Let me overhear the conversations. Let me meld in. And what I found was pretty fascinating. It was at the Hyatt Regency in beautiful downtown Chicago. And the rooms per night cost $350 a night. I saw that the Starbucks line was 30 people deep for $8 lattes. Everybody in the lobby is on their MacBooks and on their iPhones. I thought that their Jordan collection on their feet was probably better than the ones on my feet. They were taking Ubers to get there, and there were protesters out front who were trying to strike for higher wages, and they didn't join their comrades in solidarity. And I kept thinking, man, these people might enjoy the fruits of the free market as much as you and I do, Mike, as they're attending Socialism 2026.
0: It's so hysterical, the level of hypocrisy from these young Zoomers. I saw Hassan Piker yesterday called himself the Rush Limbaugh for Zoomers. Oh yeah, poor Rush is turning over in his grave at being compared to this guy. But they are hysterically wealthy and affluent and children of privilege. Just once, I want to see a DSA candidate, Kent, emerge who was like, it came from poverty and, you know, maybe a single mom, and they had to scrap and struggle. They're all like trust fund babies. These are all kids whose parents, I mean, you know, whether it's Zohran Mamdani, his mother, a wealthy filmmaker, Hassan Piker's got, you know, a gazillion-dollar mansion out here in Southern California. None of them are really true socialists the way the world understands socialism to be.
14: That's right, and that's what my takeaway was. It feels like it's cosplay. It feels like that they're at the San Diego Comic-Con dressing up as their favorite Star Wars character.
0: Yeah. Wait a minute, Kent. Look at the guy, what's it, Hassan Piker, talk about cosplaying, wearing like a Mao Zedong outfit when he does appearances. He's got like the Mao suit on that he wears.
14: He sure does. And what's terrifying, though, is I look at the attendees and I look at some of the organizers, and it does give you pause, because maybe they don't know what they're in for. Maybe they're worried about higher prices at the gas pump. Maybe they're worried about housing costs. Maybe they're worried about student loans, and they're attracted to the allure of free stuff. They're attracted to socialism. When what caused those things to be high in the first place? It's government, and it's government regulations. It's the regulatory burdens.
0: Amen.
14: It's the red tape.
0: Amen.
14: Government made those things more expensive. And the socialists are offering these individuals liberation. It's liberation from all your problems. But what do we know about socialism, Mike? We know that it is about control. And what we're trying to do at Americans for Prosperity is show that socialism always brings control over your life. And what we're offering through free market ideas is freedom. And freedom will always win out in the United States. And we're a country that's founded on pursuing the American dream. And if we don't stop the toehold on socialism, we'll stamp out the American dream. And we're going to stand and fight to make sure that we let Americans know how dangerous socialism is, and that we need to protect our constitutional republic and protect the freedoms that we hold so dearly.
0: So let's talk about what you're doing to fight back. 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In the minute or so we have together, let's talk about what FightSocialism.com is all about and how our audience can participate, Kent.
14: 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Get involved, because America is too special to sit on the sidelines. It's not enough to yell at your television or just to vote anymore. You got to get in the ring, and you got to take a swing at socialism.
0: Well, that's what you're doing. 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
14: Appreciate you.
0: All right, more coming up on this busy, busy Friday, including the firebrand speech from Benjamin Netanyahu. You thought he was really, really igniting passion a couple of years ago at the UN? Wait till you see what he did yesterday. That and more as we continue this breaking news episode of the Mike Gallagher Show from Los Angeles on a Friday. Stay with me. 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
16: Breaking news this hour from Town Hall. I'm Rich Thomason. Forecasters keeping a close eye on a powerful storm, an early season nor'easter that could hit the East Coast from the Carolinas to New England the next few days. Hawaii being threatened with devastating flooding from Hurricane Nolo. Israeli Prime Minister Netanyahu says wiping out Iran's heavily fortified nuclear weapon sites was hard. But the decision to take the action, that was not difficult at all.
17: It was one of the easiest decisions I've ever had to make as Prime Minister. Because if we hadn't done it, we'd all be dead.
16: Speaking at the UN General Assembly in New York, Netanyahu addressed New York City Mayor Zohran Mamdani, saying, since you were elected mayor of this city, many Jews no longer feel safe in New York. President Trump takes Chinese President Xi on a field trip of sorts today. A visit to the National Archives caps a three-day state visit by the Chinese leader. Mr. Trump says he wants to show Xi the Declaration of Independence, the Constitution, and the Bill of Rights. In Beijing, the BBC's Stephen McDonnell says the Trump-Xi summit is viewed as largely symbolic.
18: The tariff war detente has been extended. That was a kind of minimum. And now that that's sort of locked in place, well, the rest of it is a sort of steady as she goes show, if you like, for the two leaders to at least appear to be getting on with one another and having some sort of stability with a view to, in the future, sorting out various things.
16: Last night, it was a lavish state dinner for Xi. It featured sea bass on the menu and a long list of tech executives at the table. On Wall Street this morning, stocks so far in positive territory with the Dow up 281 points, the Nasdaq ahead at 97, the S&P 25 points higher. More on these stories, townhall.com.
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20: 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Texas has executed 41-year-old Kershawn Ramey for his role in a triple killing during an attempted robbery. Ramey was put to death on Wednesday evening by lethal injection at the state penitentiary in Huntsville. He was the 6th person executed in Texas this year, 1 week after the other man convicted in the case was also executed. Human remains found in Caldwell County have been identified as Texas State student Jason Landry. Landry was 21 when he disappeared in December 2020, making this a nearly 6-year-old case. Authorities say the bones do not provide insight into Landry's cause or manner of death. Eligible iPhone owners can now file claims for part of a $250 million settlement with Apple. The settlement covers all iPhone 16 models plus the iPhone 15 Pro and 15 Pro Max. Qualifying original owners could receive $25 per device, with payments potentially reaching $95. I'm Trey Westerberg on AM 1070 and FM 103.3 The Answer.
21: 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Injury update when it comes to the Dallas Cowboys. Cornerback Kobe Durant with a hamstring, safety Malik Hooker with a forearm, and safety P.J. Locke with a foot, along with linebacker DeMarvian Overshaw with a hamstring. All missed practice on Wednesday. That does not bode well for any of them being able to play against the Ravens in Brazil coming up on Sunday. The Houston Texans were without 6 players in practice, as 5 of them are rehabbing injuries. That'd be offensive tackle Trent Brown, defensive end Jadeveon Clowney, wide receiver Nico Collins, linebacker Jake Hummel, and also offensive guard Ed Ingram. Texans back at it when they visit the Colts in a game that's going to be coming up this Sunday. 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
0: Got Josh, it's great to have you here, and we are in the Salem News Channel Southern California studios. We're in Los Angeles getting ready for tomorrow's big event, huge town hall. They got over 1,000 people coming. AM 870, The Answer, here in Los Angeles, and the Reagan Gold Group are presenting Town Hall 2026, and they invited me to be a part of it. I'm going to do a 9/11 tribute that I'm actually pretty proud of. I think people here in Los Angeles will like the presentation of looking back 25 years ago. I'll also be on a panel with my colleagues and friends, Larry Elder, Larry O'Connor, Alex Marlowe, Jennifer Horn. I just saw Jen down the hall here doing her terrific morning show, The Morning Answer, here on AM 870. The Answer, Steve Hilton, who was mocked by Mayor Karen Bass yesterday for his British accent. I don't know. They're getting a little desperate, although every poll suggests Steve cannot win. I keep reminding myself that the world said Donald Trump cannot win either, so who knows? Nick Shirley's going to be here, the YouTube sensation, the young man who's uncovering all kinds of fraud all over America. So it's going to be a big event, and I'm honored to be a part of it, and I hope to see you there. There are some tickets left, am870theanswer.com, am870theanswer.com for your tickets to tomorrow's Town Hall 2026 at the Ambassador Auditorium in Pasadena, California. It's so funny because there are people here I love so much. And when you say things like, I hate Los Angeles, it's kind of like people have said to me all my life, I hate New York, I hate New York. And I get it. You know, you got to have a stomach for it. And that's exactly how I feel about L.A. You got to have a stomach for Los Angeles. You got to be prepared to go an hour and 37 minutes in an Uber from the airport to the hotel in Glendale, California. Glendale's not exactly, you know, Mexico. Hour and 40 minutes, because you just crawl along in the traffic. It's really kind of an, I'll say it and I'll get in trouble for saying it, but I'm going to say it anyway. It's an awful place to live and work. I don't know how people do it. I said that to Jen last night. How do you do this? And she just gave me that knowing grin. You either get it or you don't. And I think it's like being in New York. You go in New York, same thing. You got to have a stomach for it. You get on the train. People are going to be yelling. You might get lit on fire. Somebody's going to urinate, or worse, on the street corner. You're going to get panhandled at every corner. The stench of marijuana is everywhere. The trash, the potholes. And yet, people say, it's New York. It's New York. It's the Yankees. It's theater. It's restaurants. It's the best of everything. It's everything. The museums, the bustle. I grew up my whole life dreaming of someday living and working in New York. Got there. Been there, done that. Not all it's cracked up to be. And it's the same with Los Angeles. I mean, I said to the bat out of hell driving Uber driver yesterday, because Waymo doesn't quite extend where I wanted it to go. I can't take any Waymos out here like I can in Phoenix. And Waymo, that's the ride of the future. Elon's robo-taxis, that's the ride of the future. Please, dear Lord, let me live long enough to not have to get in the back seat of an uncomfortable black Chevy Suburban with Bruno driving like a bat out of hell on the freeways to get me for an hour and 40 minutes, braking and accelerating and stopping and starting and zooming. He was awful, awful. Give me a Waymo or a robo-taxi where I got no interaction with another human being and they drive perfectly. Because you know what? That day is coming. That's not a fantasy. That's reality. That's reality. And I kind of love it. I kind of love the new technology. I love AI. I love ChatGPT and Grok and what's the new one? Muse. Now I found Muse. It's amazing what wonders this technology is presenting to the average American. It's an astounding thing. Wait till AI tries to tackle the traffic problem in LA. I mean, what, you can't figure out high-speed rail, Governor Newsom? You can't add roads? You can't put up what's wrong? You think it ought to take an hour and 40 minutes to get from LAX to Glendale on a Thursday afternoon? And everybody just puts up with it because I guess there is no alternative other than to move. And a lot of people are moving. A lot of people are leaving. A lot of people are saying, enough, I can't live this way. It's what I said about New York. I don't want to live that way. I mean, they let a I know I use that example a lot, but they literally lit a woman on fire on the subway, and people just basically yawned. Oh, well. Oh, well. She wasn't rich and famous. She was just an ordinary New Yorker minding her business, and some lunatic lit her on fire, burned her alive. She stood there, flames coming off her body, on the subway in New York City, and people acted like that was just another day in Manhattan. Sitting in a car for an hour and 40 minutes, bumper-to-bumper traffic, miserable, yesterday in Los... That's just another day in Los Angeles. And, you know, there is a reality to life being recognized in a way that you don't have to live your life this way. And you don't have to live your life in a cave. You don't have to live your life refusing to advance. I know people for years, they refused to get a cell phone. They wouldn't be on a computer. They didn't like fax machines. They didn't like anything. They want, and I get it. I get it. Change is hard. And there is a practical challenge to AI. And I think about this all the time. All the jobs that are being lost. And I get it. I know. I know. And it's terrible. You know how many New York cab drivers or even LA car service workers, drivers are out of work? When the robo-taxis take over, not going to be any real drivers? I get it. I get it. So you can either, as the Washington State texter who's criticizing me for embracing this new world we're in, this brave new world, because I'm not being sensitive to the jobs that are being lost, you can bay at the moon, Washington State, or you can accept that this is where we are. And Americans aren't going to reject it. When you see the benefits that technology offers, you'll never go back. You'll never want to go back. And this is the battle right now. And Trump sees it, I think, more clearly than anybody. That's why he's resisting guardrails. He's resisting government regulations because he knows how humanity is going to benefit in an astounding way. I know we're at a crossroads and we're 39 days away from a crucial election. And I don't know what's going to happen any more than you do. If I had to guess, I think the Democrats take the House and Republicans keep the Senate, which means they'll just be a logjam. They're not going to be able to stop or thwart Trump because the impeachment process won't go anywhere. I hope and pray that that's what's going to happen. If they take the House and the Senate, all hell is going to break loose. And it's going to be way more than just impeaching Trump. It's going to be unimaginable. And the people who advance the narrative that Israel is the bad guy and the Hamas terrorists are the good guys, they're going to win. Yesterday, Bibi Netanyahu came to town. Yesterday, Benjamin Netanyahu spoke before the UN. And it was glorious. It was powerful. It was passionate. and it was clarity. I want to share with you what the Prime Minister of Israel said before the world at the UN General Assembly. Welcome in. It's a Friday episode of the Mike Gallagher Show in the Relief Factor Studios. So great to have you here. Our number is 800-655-MIKE, and we got everything working now, including my new X account, my new X handle. Holy moly, I'm at Mike Gallagher. I'll tell you about that little journey as well. But welcome in, grab a line and join us. And can't wait again to share with you what Benjamin Netanyahu said yesterday at the UN. All of that's coming up on the Mike Gallagher Show.

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5: You know, Ronald Reagan believed self-government required something that government could never replace, responsibility in the hands of the people. In his 1981 inaugural address, Reagan warned against the idea that America had become too complicated to be governed by its citizens. Reagan asked, "If no one among us is capable of governing himself, then who among us has the capacity to govern someone else?" For Reagan, limited government was not about having no government. It was about remembering where responsibility begins, with individuals, families, communities, and the people themselves. Because when government assumes every responsibility, citizens gradually surrender their own. Self-government asks more of us than dependence ever will. And freedom requires a people willing to govern themselves before asking government to do it for them.
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1: I was on the phone this week with one of my friends from Chapter. I'm so grateful to get to tell you about Chapter. I've been behind in this microphone and in front of these cameras for years and years, and so honored to tell you the truth that the response you've given us, thanks to our partnership of with Chapter, is kind of unbelievable. Carrie is a stroke survivor in New York. She was about to lose her doctor of over 20 years to a network change. Her advisor found her Chapter advisor found her a 5-star plan that kept her doctor in network, then spent nearly 40 minutes walking her through a glitchy digital enrollment. 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Call 25 Medicare and you will be connected to Chapter. Let's be connected to the message of Benjamin Netanyahu. Let's start with cut number 6. Here's the Israeli Prime Minister calling out the mayor of New York directly. Now, this really reprehensible guy, this trust fund baby, this Nepo baby Democrat socialist, Zohran Mamdani, believes that Benjamin Netanyahu ought to be arrested in the streets of New York. Yesterday, the Prime Minister of Israel took to the podium at the UN General Assembly and leveled a message directly towards the mayor of New York.
2: Mr. Mamdani, since you were elected mayor of this city, many Jews no longer feel safe in New York. They talk to me. They tell me. This isn't the city we remember. It changed so quickly. Now, it's no wonder. You praise criminals convicted of supporting Hamas. You count as friends people like Hassan Piker, who said America deserved 9/11. America deserved 9/11. Some friends you have. You invite into your home a Palestinian journalist who filmed Hamas terrorists beating and torturing Israeli hostages, and later admitted that he refused to publish the videos in order to protect, you guessed it, the terrorists. Your wife liked a post praising the October 7th massacre. She liked another post saying Tel Aviv shouldn't exist. You refused to condemn any of that. You falsely, repeatedly accuse Israel of genocide. Mr. Mamdani, you tried to stop me from coming here. You tried to silence me. Well, you can't silence me. You can't silence the truth.
1: Well, can't silence me. You can't silence the truth. Powerful, powerful, powerful stuff. And to this narrative that Israel is guilty of genocide, a canard if there ever was one, a lie, a bald-faced lie repeated over and over and over again. The Prime Minister of Israel very eloquently asked a question. Does the state of Israel in providing aid, polio vaccinations, you think we're guilty of genocide? Listen to what he said in a response to that damnable lie that Israel is somehow genocidal.
2: And while Hamas did everything possible to keep Palestinian civilians in harm's way, often at gunpoint, Israel did everything possible to get them out of harm's way. We sent millions of text messages warning civilians to leave combat areas. We made millions of phone calls. We dropped millions of leaflets. I want to ask you some questions. What genocidal regime gives a million polio vaccinations to the enemy's population? What genocidal regime enables the distribution of 2 million tons of food into Gaza? That's a ton for every person. Accusing Israel of genocide is the greatest lie of the century. If you want to know how big a lie, if you want to know how absurd it is, listen to Colonel John Spencer. He's head of urban warfare studies at West Point. He's considered one of the world's, or perhaps the world's foremost expert on urban warfare. I think he's with us today. Colonel Spencer has studied every urban war from antiquity to modern times, from ancient Greece to Mosul to Gaza. And here's what Colonel Spencer says. Israel has done more to prevent civilian casualties in war than any other military in history. In history.
1: Powerful words from Benjamin Netanyahu. More of his speech from the UN coming up. Can't wait to get Dr. Black back on the show. Rough Greens, Dr. Dennis Black, the behind Rough Greens, one of our big sponsors. 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
6: With SRN News, I'm Rich Thomason in Washington. Israel's prime minister denounces them as moral cowards. Benjamin Netanyahu refers to the UN delegates who stood up and walked out as he took the podium to address the General Assembly. Netanyahu suggests that accusing Israel of genocide is absurd. Chinese President Xi's state visit continues today after tea at the White House with President Trump. It's a visit to the National Archives. Last night, it was a glittering state dinner at the White House with an array of tech industry executives among the VIPs at the table. Keeping an eye on gas prices, AAA's latest national average for a gallon of regular is $4.49. That's up one penny from yesterday. On Wall Street, the Dow is up 152 points, while the NASDAQ trading 21 points lower. The NASDAQ is down. The S&P is off 1 point. This is SRN News.
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8: 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In New York City this week, the United Nations is hosting the 81st session of the UN General Assembly.
9: World leaders, you can count on this, will be discussing the deal President Trump announced with Denmark and Greenland that will allow the U.S. to deploy military throughout virtually all of the nation of Greenland. President Trump posted, quote, "The United States will forever have the complete ability to do what is necessary in Greenland," end quote. This is a big win for the U.S. Greenland, which is a semi-autonomous region of Denmark, it's big for Denmark itself. As we watch the world order being reshaped so dramatically, the polar ice cap becomes a place of vulnerability and military strategy, particularly as we see the northern seas become more navigable for sea vessels. This is the work of serious statesmanship. So when the ink is cleared on this one, let's be thankful. President Trump is right on this one. This is a three-way win. Let's take it. I'm Albert Mohler.
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1: Not sure about going to Boston in the springtime, but we're going to Los Angeles here in the fall. It's nice, nice kind of crisp, cool day in L.A. Hope it's going to be under 100 degrees in Phoenix. We're going to be there in a few weeks, too, for the big Battleground Talkers Tour. Larry Elder and I are going to be there together on stage. Go to 960thepatriot.com to order your tickets for the Battleground Tour, October 22nd in Phoenix. I'll see you there. Seth Liebson will be there. I'll be there. I love going to Phoenix. And look, I don't want people who like what we do in Southern California to think that something's wrong with you for liking it here, for living here. This is where you live. This is what you do. I'm feeling a little guilty about my comments. I admit, not one of my favorite places, but you know what? That doesn't mean there aren't a lot of wonderful people here who've made this their home, and this is all they know. For people who live in Los Angeles, I was thinking a little bit about this. You know, if you're from Ohio, you're used to Ohio. If you're from Massachusetts, as crazy as Massachusetts can be, you like Massachusetts. And it's a little obnoxious for me, I know, to come along and say, hey, you know what? I don't like this place. I don't like this town. I don't like this city. I don't like the traffic. All right, well, go home. Go back to Florida. And there are people who wouldn't want to live in Florida. They don't like the heat, the humidity, the alligators, the mosquitoes, the hurricanes. Oh, boy, oh, boy, oh, boy. Anyway, tomorrow, big event in Pasadena, October 22nd, Phoenix. And here today, you and me together fighting the good fight. I want you to be aware of something. Right now, we are in a giant propaganda siege. There's an effort underway. And let me tell you what the effort is. Nobody knows what's going to happen in 39 days. Crazy, violent socialists are on the ballot all throughout America. And I'm not exaggerating. They are crazy. They are violent. And of course, they're socialists and communists and Marxists. We've never seen such a contrast. But it's coming at a time when people are driving past the gas station in town and seeing gas at $4.70 a gallon. Forgetting that it was higher under Biden, but that's just, we got to stipulate, that's just baked into the cake. That's a given. We've got short memories. Nobody wants to remember what the economy was like under Biden. You want to know what it's like now. And you have a president who promised to make it better. And I understand that. And right now, with this war in Iran, gas prices are not where they need to be. I think there's a theory that's probably viable. If gas prices were low, we'd win in the midterms in 39 days. Gas prices are maybe going to be high. Maybe we're going to lose. Maybe we're going to get walloped. Mark Halperin now is running around saying, the sky is falling, the Democrats are going to win everything. Huge wins. There's an effort underway, a massive, massive effort underway to convince you that Republicans don't stand a chance. And you better be aware of that effort. You got to know what smart people are doing. These are not dumb people. They know Mark Halperin's not a dummy. Nate Silver is no dumb person. These are people who are sophisticated and articulate. They are good at what they do. And one thing they want to do, I'm convinced, you know it and I know it, is they want to influence the outcome of the election. They want you to think, it doesn't matter if you show up, we're going to lose anyway. And I'm going to tell you, flat out, they are wrong in that assertion. And I don't know anything about the future except this fact. If we show up, we're going to win. And that's not

0: opinion. That's not hyperbole. That's not blind optimism. If we show up, we're going to win. If you stay home, the Democrats, Socialists of America are going to take over this country. I don't know how, and you think I'm fear-mongering. Somebody, some fake Republican in New Jersey yesterday was blowing up our text line saying I'm fear-mongering. No, that's not fear-mongering. When I say the Democrat Party has become the party of political violence, you know it's true. You see all the things that are being said about Charlie Kirk, about Trump, about assassinations, about bloodshed. You see the polls that show that a scary percentage of Democrats favor killing your opponent. Killing your opponent. The Democratic Socialists of America have to be defeated. Yesterday, Senator Mike Lee was on Fox Business with Larry Kudlow, and they had an exchange that was very important. Senator Mike Lee was asked by Larry if Republicans can win in November. Check out his answer.
1: Can the GOP beat the Democratic Socialists of America in this midterm election?
2: We can, we must, and we will beat the Democratic Socialists of America because the American people want their lives to become more affordable again. We want to reinvigorate the American dream. We want to restore the permissionless society that can operate outside of government. The Democratic Socialists of America want to inject more government into everything we do. That makes us all poor. That makes us all less free. These are things that are contrary to the American DNA. We will not tolerate those things. American voters will not elect those things this November.
0: We can, we must, and he said we will. Here's another truth bomb from the best governor in America, Governor Ron DeSantis. He was on Fox News Channel last night with Sean Hannity.
3: On giving voters meaningful choices in primaries. It's just kind of the way it's evolved. I think there are reforms that could help that. I do think that would increase participation, but that's going to be a discussion for another day. Now we're in a situation of all the things that have been done, the border, other things that voters like. If there are things you wish the Republicans would have done, well, they're definitely not going to get done if you put the DSA in charge. In fact, everything would be dead on arrival, and they would basically spend the last 2 years of President Trump's presidency just trying to go after him and his administration. It'll be nonstop hearings from morning to night, and that's all they'll do. They're not going to do a single thing that will actually benefit the American people.
0: They're not going to do a single thing that'll benefit the American people. Governor DeSantis is right. And I hope and I pray that we show up. Again, victory is a foregone conclusion. What do you think is going to happen? What do you think is going to be next? I mean, Arkansas sent me a text. I'll pay higher gas prices, even higher than I'm paying now, as long as I don't have to live in a country run by communists. Freedom isn't free. Freedom is on the line. I am, of course, despondent over John Thune, as I'm sure you are, Mitch McConnell, Lisa Murkowski, Tom Tillis, these bitter, angry, vicious Republicans who have done everything they can to thwart President Trump's efforts to get the Save America Act passed. It's disgusting. But I'm going to tell you, we can win in spite of that. We can win in spite of their obstinate, stubborn, vicious refusal to give the American people what we want when it comes to voter integrity. It comes down to a very simple formula. The formula is making it too big to rig, to quote President Trump. But, of course, the gloom, the doom, the fear-mongering, the effort to demoralize you, is in full force right now. They're doing everything they can to convince you that there's that winning is inevitable for the Democrats. What do you think is going to happen? Mark Halperin is a guy. He's got a podcast with my friend Larry O'Connor, who's going to be here tomorrow in Los Angeles with us at the big Town Hall 2026. Mark Halperin says that his Trump sources claim that President Trump's worst nightmare imaginable has arrived. Rod Dreher is on social media saying, I'm in a red state and all my Republican friends have turned on Trump. And of course, that contradicts every single poll that says that Trump has a higher approval rating today among Republicans than any president in American history. Now, perhaps you think that poll is a lie, but the anecdotal musings of people like Rod Dreher fly in the face of all of the data that suggests that Republicans are on board with President Trump, despite the many challenges we face. What do you think is going to happen next? Where do we go from here? What's going to happen in 39 days? Do you agree with me today? Or are you going to stay home? 800-655-MIKE. Let me get a whole flank of new callers here on the Mike Gallagher Show. 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I hope you join us. Love until your arms break.
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14: 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Fighting the socialist agenda every day. 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
0: 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Let's dive in and see what you think is going to happen in 39 days from now. Do you realize the way you're being played? Do Americans get it? And look, people can be fooled. I got a call yesterday from a reporter doing a story about some poor lady who tried to go online through our show, kind of indirectly, and got scammed. Smart lady. Took $15,000 out of her bank account and was going to go to another bank. And again, not a dumb person, a wonderful lady, been listening to us for years. And we felt horrible. We jumped on it, found out it had nothing to do with us, thank goodness. It had nothing to do with our partner, thank goodness. It has to do with the easy way people can be tricked. There are scammers out there. There are identity thieves. There are people that want to steal your... You know how it is, right? But you may not know how it is when it comes to propaganda. Like, oh, the Democrats are guaranteed to win on November the 3rd. They are not. Normal Americans aren't going to elect this freak show. God-loving, patriotic, America-loving citizens are not going to elect these people. I'm convinced of that. Let's see what you think. Doug's in Dallas, Texas. Hey, Doug, welcome to the show. How are you?
17: Hey, Mike.
0: Man, hey, Doug, you there? Hey. Well, thank you, sir. Welcome.
9: I've been listening to you a while. I found you maybe a couple of years ago on Salem when I got antenna TV because I didn't want to play the cable anymore. But
0: gotcha.
9: Yeah, and I want to tell you, good luck with your condition. I really wish you well on that.
0: You bet. Thank you. It's going to be great. I appreciate it.
9: I love your positive attitude. I've seen that in you, and I really enjoy that.
0: Well, do you feel that way about the midterm elections, Doug? Do you feel positive about November 3rd?
9: I do, because I still believe in the silent majority very much. I think, you remember in the past election 2 years ago, it was a lot. We turned out big time because we saw.
0: You bet. And we can turn out big time again. I'm telling you, Doug, if we show up, we'll win. Thanks for your kind words. I'm glad you found us. Deanna is in Illinois. Hi, Deanna. How are you?
18: I'm good. How are you, Mike? Super excited to talk to you today.
0: I'm excited to talk to you, too. How are you feeling about November 3rd?
18: So, I was a little worried, but yesterday I saw John Frederick, TikTok by John Frederick, that said he was going to fool everybody and you're going to be looking for him after this election because he feels strongly we're going to gain 2 seats in the Senate. We'll lose one and we're going to retain the House. So I'm going with that. Wow. And we need to go with that. I need to believe that because I have a grandkid on the way, and I don't want him or her living in a communist country. So I'm positive. I'm trying to stay positive.
0: Yeah, that's exactly. And John's a smart guy. John's a real smart guy. And he's an inside the beltway kind of a. And this is the fact. The fact of the matter is, there is this coordinated propaganda effort underway. There's a wave of propaganda, and you're going to get it from really strange. You may get it from Fox News. You're going to hear from people who say, it's over. There's too much. These guys are too popular. Popular? Hassan Piker is popular? Abdul El Sayed is what's popular about him? They're popular? Yeah, I know young people want free stuff. That alone isn't going to work. And a belief that somehow Democrats have a better economic proposition than what we're seeing right now, you know it's a pipe dream. I know it's a pipe dream. And best part of all, they know it's a pipe dream. A lot of people are fired up about these flock cameras. Congressman Craig Stube serves Florida's 17th Congressional District. He's got legislation pending that would make cops have to go get a warrant in order to operate a flock camera. Is that a good idea? We'll ask Congressman Stube coming up. 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
21: Breaking news this hour from Town Hall. I'm Rich Thomason. Israel's prime minister denounces them as moral cowards. Benjamin Netanyahu, referring to the UN delegates who stood up and walked out as he took the podium to address the General Assembly. Netanyahu suggested accusing Israel, a Western-style parliamentary democracy, of genocide is absurd.
22: What genocidal regime gives a million polio vaccinations to the enemy's population? What genocidal regime enables the distribution of 2 million tons of food into Gaza? That's a ton for every person. Accusing Israel of genocide is the greatest lie of the century.
21: Netanyahu refers to Zohran Mamdani as the anti-Semitic mayor of New York, accuses him of distorting the facts and spitting in the face of truth. Chinese President Xi's state visit continues today. Last night, it was a glittering state dinner at the White House.
23: President Trump hailed what he described as a truly great friendship.
24: President Xi and I both understand that we represent different systems, but the ties between our people endure, and we've never gotten along better.
23: And he issued an invitation for guests to take a look at its White House ballroom project.
24: Anybody wants to walk into a construction site that's nice and clean and sparkling, it's our honor to have you do so, but this is in honor of President Xi, Madam Peng.
23: Trump has described the ballroom as essential for national security, with the military building a big complex under it. Ben Thomas, Washington.
21: Tracking prices at the gas pump, AAA's latest national average for a gallon of regular, $4.49. That is up 1 cent from yesterday. On Wall Street, the Dow, 132 points higher. The NASDAQ is down 13 points. 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
27: 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Human remains found in Caldwell County have been identified as Texas State student Jason Jason Landry. Landry was 21 when he disappeared in December 2020, making this a nearly six-year-old case. Authorities say the bones do not provide insight into Landry's cause or manner of death. Eligible iPhone owners can now file claims for part of a $250 million settlement with Apple. The settlement covers all iPhone 16 models plus the iPhone 15 Pro and 15 Pro Max. Qualifying original owners could receive $25 per device, with payments potentially reaching $95. Texas has executed 41-year-old Kershawn Ramey for his role in a triple killing during an attempted robbery. Ramey was put to death on Wednesday evening by lethal injection at the state penitentiary in Huntsville. He was the sixth person executed in Texas this year, 1 week after the other man convicted in the case was also executed. I'm Trey Westerberg on AM 1070 and FM 103.3, The Answer.
1: 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It's going to be a fun weekend watching the Texas Rangers and the Houston Astros. Pretty simple. If the Rangers can win one more game than the Astros this weekend, the Rangers will win the AL West. They'll head to the playoffs. If the Astros either match the number of wins that the Rangers have or win more themselves, then the Astros will win the American League West. Yesterday, Rangers over the Mets by a 3-1 score. Texas is going to play against the Twins today, while the Astros got a win against the A's 7-5. And now that series against the Astros does continue today. NFL football coming up on Sunday. The Cowboys in Brazil will play Baltimore, and the Houston Texans, they're set to play the Colts in Indianapolis. 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
28: And welcome to the Friday, what a week it's been, edition of the Best Stocks Now show with professional money manager Bill Gunderson, 27 years behind the mic and the trading desk, and I'm here with Barry Kite, our chartered financial analyst, certified financial planner, as we pack our bags for Cleveland. Leaving Monday evening, coming home Thursday. That's always a fun trip. And what a week it's been in the market. At least for now, I would say I haven't heard of any major breakthroughs with China. But I think, you know, the closed door sessions, there's maybe still a lot that hasn't been released yet. Probably the 2 month reprieve on the any kind of tariff that gives us a little bit of stability. And I think Trump took that rare earth card kind of chip, we'll call it, off the table with the deal with Denmark or with the Netherlands and Denmark, right? Right before the arrival of Xi, it looks like the UN folks are going home. I saw the defiant talk, parts of it by Netanyahu yesterday, and also Milei. Down in Argentina, he did not hold back on his dislike for the UN yesterday. And the UN dislikes Argentina about as much as they dislike Israel and the U.S. Those seem to be the three most controversial countries in the world for the folks at the UN. I can't say there were a lot of major breakthroughs. Their number one priority at this UN session was climate change. It's been freezing here all week. I don't know.
0: They need to drop. They just need to drop the United name, right? I mean, there's nothing United about it. You got people walking out for speeches. Just call it the Nations or whatever you want to call it. United need. You need to drop. They need to drop United.
28: Yeah, but anyway. Today we've got maybe renewed talks. We're not getting a lot of details on that on the Strait of Hormuz, which continues to be ground zero, really, for the stock market because it's impacting gasoline, diesel, oil prices, and everything associated with it. Inflation, obviously. The Fed is probably the biggest reason behind the Fed's quarter point rate hike recently was coming right from the Strait of Hormuz and what it's doing to oil prices and what it's doing to inflation. And that's why we have a little bounce in the market. We've had a pretty good week, actually, in the market overall with all the cross currents taking place. I heard a guy that works with Ed Yardini. That was an interesting interview. Yardini, probably what I do, he's been around longer than I am. I am 27 years in the business, and he's longer than that. I don't know how long, 40 years or something like that. But he uses a very similar model that I use, very simple. Earnings times a multiple equals a target price. And I heard the guy that worked with him this morning talking about why they lowered their target price for the end of the year on the S&P from 8,400 to 7,900. And, Barry, we nailed it exactly. It's nothing to do with the earnings at all, which are at 425. It's all about the multiple.
0: Multiple.
28: Yeah, 100%. They took their multiple down from 19.5, I want to say, to 18.6. When the 10-year average has been 19.1 and the 5-year average has been 19.9. So why is the multiple getting punished right now? It's interest rates. You're going to have a higher multiple on the S&P 500 when we had a mortgage, a 30-year mortgage at 3.25%, and that caused a lot of that excess back at the year 2020. When I look at some of those returns from 2020, which was the COVID year, and it was the year that in March I said to go all in, and it ended up being one of the best years in the market of all time. For instance, I think Tesla was up over 700% in 2020 because you had extremely low interest rates, extremely low, and you had on top of that all the stimulus and cash sloshing around, which created the big move by the Fed in 2022 in hiking rates as fast as they could in almost panic-like fashion. I don't see how you can say it any other way. They panicked. It was, all hands on deck to try to get things under control. And, of course, we're no longer at 3.25% on the mortgage on the 30-year. We're over 7 now. And that's indicative of the rise in interest rates. That's a lot of basis points in just 6 years. And the impact of that is shrinking the multiple of the S&P 500. Barry, explain why that is. Why do stocks go down? Why does the multiple go down when bond yields go up?
0: Yeah, there's always a formula, Bill, and so there's a formula for expected P/E ratio, and that and in the denominator or the divisor, interest rates or interest rate is in the divisor. So as interest rates go up, the palatable multiple or expected multiple is going to go down. So when you saw, as you described in 2020 with COVID, interest virtually at zero. Multiples were allowed to expand, or they were more, they were more acceptable. Put it that way, because that divisor went down pretty significantly because you had interest rates at zero. So as interest rates tick up, the expected multiple goes down. that. You've kind of explained it really for the last, you know, month and a half, just in terms of we've seen that multiple continue to contract. You cover that in the newsletter on a weekly basis in your market outlook. And it's gotten up as high as 23. We always kind of look at that as the ceiling a lot of times. It gets to 23, it can stay there for a little while, but usually eventually we'll tick back down. And now, as you've said, what we're under, I mean, we're under 20, we're in the 19 range, right?
28: Under 19 right now. We're in the 18 range.
0: Yeah.
28: The high
0: yeah.
28: 18s, which I think it's oversold. I really do. It's also, I see it this way, that bonds become more attractive in competition for stocks, because a lot of people out there are willing to take a two-year at 4.5% or whatever it's at and not take market risk. So you get competition for stocks as rates rise. And the other thing that I would say is the consensus target price for the S&P 500 it moves glacially. It's still up around 9,400 because, and that's why I update mine weekly. You can't follow the consensus, because the consensus is very slow to move.
0: Yeah.
28: It moves glacially. And they're way behind the curve, whereas guys like me, Gunderson and Yardini, are adjusting our multiples on a weekly basis, in sync with what's taking place in the bond market and the interest rate market. And that's very critical. And Yardini, like me, he checks those earnings estimates every week religiously. Just like going to church every Sunday. We check our earnings every Friday and Saturday. We never miss. And that's, to me, is very important, too, because we can detect small moves. And lately, obviously, that's all we've seen is earnings estimates rising. That's all we've seen. And what everybody is watching for is when will earnings finally, or earnings expectations even, finally top out and start to be ratcheted downwards, because that will be a major sign that, like Yogi Berra said, it ain't over till it's over. It's not over yet. They're still going up. We've got an earnings season. The quarter ends in 5 days. I think that's Tuesday or something like that. And we begin a new earnings season a few weeks after that. And lately, these earnings seasons have just been clobbering
0: the workshop
28: of where they begin
0: your Wednesday workshop, Bill, will actually be that'll be the end of the quarter. So it'll be a nice little bow to put on the Q3 right on Wednesday when we're in Cleveland. So it'll be
28: I would just say this: we're pretty proud of the fact that we had a record quarter for new money coming into Gunderson Capital Management. I think that's a good sign. When you see a restaurant with the line out the door, people wanting to eat there, that's a good sign. That's been the case here at Gunderson Capital Management for the last several quarters. We'll be right back.
4: I'll be gone 500 miles when the day is done.
28: This is Bill Gunderson, CEO of Gunderson Capital Management. 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I will be teaching a workshop on Wednesday evening from 7 to 9 p.m. and Barry and myself will be available on Tuesday and Wednesday from 7 a.m. to 5 p.m. for individual folks with individual meetings about our investment management services and financial planning services. 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
28: 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It also includes access to my powerful Best Stocks Now app, which currently has over 5,000 stocks, ETFs, and mutual funds in it. 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I look forward to spending the day and each weekend with you.

0: And welcome back here to the second quarter of today's Best Stocks Now show. As I look back on the week, AMD became a trillion-dollar company, joined the trillion-dollar club. Meta, obviously, with Muse, exploded above $2 trillion. Zuckerberg had a very good week. I saw Lisa Su next to Melania Trump on Wednesday. On Thursday, Elon Musk was sitting next to Melania Trump at the state dinner, with China. So Elon obviously is back in favor with the Trumps. You had the UN meetings, you had protests, you had defiant speeches from Iran, from Netanyahu, from Milei, from Trump. And like you say, it's the divided nations. They need to rename it the DN. I think it's fair to say, Barry, that we put a lot of money to work this past week. I'd have to add up the millions we have. You know, we got way ahead of the market.
1: Probably about 12 different purchases, I would guess. Yeah, somewhere in that
0: range. We got way ahead of the market in our performance this year, and things got a little dicey. And I raised a lot of cash to protect that performance, which I don't think was a bad thing to do, because all of a sudden interest rates were rising and oil prices were rising, a double whammy on the market. But also earnings were rising at the same time, okay? In a small segment of the market, a narrow segment of the market. And so,
1: well, and I think you got to dissect return, right, Bill? I mean, when you dissect, like you said, we're beating the market significantly. You know,
0: a lot of alpha,
1: up, you know, 20 plus percent, in the first couple of quarters of the year, and so that return is a paper return, an unrealized gain until you take some profits, and you've done you've taken some profits,
0: quite
1: whether it was. At the beginning of the year, we sold some, sold some gold, I think, towards the end of January. We sold the other half of that position at the beginning of February. If you look what's happened with gold in that span, in hindsight, that was a good move. As you've had some gains across the memory chip names that rocketed
0: Micron,
1: up.
0: Micron, SanDisk got ahead of themselves.
1: You even trimmed Dell, half a Dell at one point.
0: Right.
1: So the point being is, of that return we have now, so we're still beating the market, but you look at, call it a, 20-plus percent return, well, a good portion of that return has now been realized. It actually has happened.
0: Exactly.
1: So
0: it's realized.
1: That's where the cash has come from.
0: Yes. Right. Now, as I look at Yardini's numbers, he took his multiple. He's at where I am. He's at 425 for next year's earnings. He took his multiple down from 19.8, I'm at 20, to 18.6, which I think is probably about right. And when I do my I update my target price every Friday, Saturday. There's a good chance that I'll take my multiple down. I'm at 20. I was up higher. I've been regularly lowering that multiple as interest rates go up. And, if I take it down to 19, I'm going to be in the same area. And it's going to reduce the upside potential for the S&P 500 over the next 12 months from where we are now. At 20, we had 10% upside over the next 12 months, which is kind of a little bit now below average. And if I take my multiple to 19, you're going to be more in the 7,800 area. Yardini's at 7,900. I just have to weigh that out. I have to look and see. I have some formulas that I run to determine where I'm going to be at my multiple. This week,
1: I saw that interview. I think aren't they at 10,000 around 2028? I think is what I think that's what their longer term number is. So, yeah.
0: I don't have a target price for 2028.
1: You heard.
0: Yeah.
1: Right.
0: Yeah. Maybe I should start establishing one. I usually do about this time of year. Because now, a 12-month target price, it's got to be forward. You have to move it forward. And probably every quarter, is a good time to move it forward. So you may see an introduction, I think that's very, very possible, of a 18 to 24 month, let's call it an 18 month target price, in the newsletter this week, or at least by next week, after the quarter ends. Okay, other news today. Big news on Akamai. It's funny how one by one, companies that have been around a long time, I saw two this week that have been given up for dead long ago, kind of rejoin the market, and the AI mosquito fleet, I call it, that circles around NVIDIA. Two that I saw this week kind of rejoin join it for the first time. Akamai, which has been around forever, it goes way back to the early 2000s and web development and companies going online. It made a big deal with Anthropic, which an $11.6 billion deal. Not a bad payday for the salesman that inked that one, So they kind of are now in the mosquito fleet of NVIDIA. Will I have to expand my terrific 35 to 35? A fabulous 40? We'll see.
1: Yeah, well, it's only a $15.87 billion company, and how big did you say that contract was? 11 billion?
0: Yes, that's just incredible. This is the kind of spending that's taking place, and again, you want to own the companies that are on the receiving end of the spending. That's my strong opinion. And the other one, which shocks me, is Hewlett-Packard Enterprises, HPE. Joins in to the mosquito fleet surrounding NVIDIA, surrounding AI. And by the way, they did agree on one thing at the China summit. She likes the terminology superintelligence. Call it SI instead of AI. Superior. Is it super? I think it's superintelligence.
1: Superintelligence. I wonder how you say that in Mandarin.
0: I don't know, but you'd have to ask them how they say Super Bowl when they watch it every year over there. But I'm okay with that.
1: I can't keep up with all the name changes.
0: I don't like the term artificial, okay? I don't like artificial color and I don't like pineapple soda. There's no
1: artificial flavoring.
0: Hasn't even been near a pineapple, right? Nothing even close. The color, the flavor, nothing. I kind of like natural a little bit better. I kind of like the Jarritos drinks from South America with the natural flavors and the cane sugar and the natural colors. So I'm okay with super intelligent. We'll call it SI. But they did agree on that. Okay. It's a start. We'll be right back.
2: With SRN News, I'm Bob Agnew in Washington. A tech-heavy guest list, the fashion choices of those in it, and who sat there and what was on the menu all marked the softer, often glitzier details of diplomacy as President Trump threw a big state dinner last night honoring China's leader Xi Jinping. The event featured a cavalcade of billionaires, power brokers, business leaders, and a typical Washington crowd. And the president has done his best to impress Xi during his visit. The president hoping that greater ties could lead to cooperation that's good for both countries. Also at srnnews.com, the White House network video pool is back in operation. This morning marked the first time the pool has been in action since President Trump banned three news outlets in a huge high-profile showdown over media access. It was a losing session yesterday on Wall Street. Things are reversing course today. Right now the Dow is up 135 points. This is SRN News.
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0: In New York City this week, the United Nations is hosting the 81st session of the UN General Assembly. World leaders, you can count on this, will be discussing the deal President Trump announced with Denmark and Greenland that will allow the U.S. to deploy military throughout virtually all of the nation of Greenland. President Trump posted, quote, "The United States will forever have the complete ability to do what is necessary in Greenland," end quote. This is a big win for the U.S. Greenland, which is a semi-autonomous region of Denmark, it's big for Denmark itself. As we watch the world order being reshaped so dramatically, the polar ice cap becomes a place of vulnerability and military strategy, particularly as we see the northern seas become more navigable for sea vessels. This is the work of serious statesmanship. So when the ink is cleared on this one, let's be thankful. President Trump is right on this one. This is a three-way win. Let's take it. I'm Albert Mohler.
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3: Great. Dell was not a part of the orbit. Micron, SanDisk, absolutely. And Arista has been around for a long, long time. Ciena's been around for a long, long time. And then, of course, you got the new ones, the NVIDIAs and the A-Lab, Astera Labs, and Nebius. Those are new ones. But a lot of these old ones that are kind of, been around legacy tech stocks, all of a sudden are back in business once again. Okay, well, another thing that I have not heard any update on is allowing the China EVs or electric vehicles or any of their cars into America. I got a hunch that was trade bait. But China EV exports surged 33% in August. And where are they going? Belgium, Australia. They're gobbling up these Chinese cars. And I'm sure that Detroit, so is Brazil. Brazil, big recipient of Chinese cars. Thailand, the UK, the Philippines, Korea, Germany, Indonesia, Colombia. So that was something that maybe behind closed doors was discussed along with the rare earths. But I'm sure Detroit was watching that. GM and Ford suffered the steepest U.S. market share decline in 2026. They continue to lose ground. General Motors and Ford have suffered the largest U.S. market share losses among automakers this year as high gas prices drive consumers toward fuel-efficient vehicles. So, Barry, filling up a Ford with big, what's the great big SUV? There's plenty of those running around New York this week. Carrying diplomats.
4: Oh, talking about the Escalade or Suburban or.
3: Oh my gosh! Can you imagine filling? It's bad enough filling a Range Rover. I think I hit $95 on a fill up of my Range Rover, but they continue to lose market share because the Toyotas, the Hondas, the Nissans, the Kias, etc. For the most part, get better gas mileage. So they're on the wrong end of that trade, right?
4: Yeah, and our clients in Detroit. I mean, we've got a big following up in Detroit, and of course, most of all of our clients and subscribers there are going to have some tie to the auto industry in some form or fashion, and they all kind of have said the same thing since we've been on the market up there for 3-4 years now is. Number one, it's a tough business, and number two, from these fuel standards, whether it's been some of the supply chain issues, obviously since COVID, just a lot of turmoil in that in the auto space, and it's not a it seems to be the only profitable or companies auto companies that seem to be doing well. Look at tend to be Chinese names. I mean,
3: Stellantis is on its back, Toyota's on its back. They're all on their

0: Being farm acres have been getting, you know, had a rough time. Obviously, you just mentioned the market share here going away. So it's just a, you know, it's flat out, it's just a tough business to be in.
1: Yeah, and the other thing they have been very emphatic upon up in, when we go to Detroit and Bloomfield Hills, to be more specific, is they don't want EVs. They don't like EVs. They don't want electric vehicles. And I don't think bringing in China EVs will do much. Now, we're discussing our next trip. I mean, obviously, Cleveland is next. We've got one trip in us left this year, sometime mid-November. And right now it's between Dallas, the Bay Area, Silicon Valley, or Detroit, Bloomfield Hills. And then we'll take December off and we'll resume in January.
0: Full force in January.
1: Yes, yeah, and then early March. So those are the next three. It's just a matter of what order. And then Atlanta, probably. We got to get to Atlanta.
0: Yeah, I think we're talking about Atlanta maybe in January-ish or so.
1: Yes, so I'm looking forward to next year. And I enjoy the trips. I enjoy getting out of the office and meeting with the folks. Okay, is the Treasury sell-off overdone? Pantheon says yes. I agree. I think there was a lot to do with all of the issuance by SoftBank last week that drove rates higher. But until they start coming down, we just don't know how high they can go. But I do think that you're going to see rates start to come down and maybe that multiple start to expand a little bit. I don't think we need to take our multiples to 18.6. That's where Yardini is. He's a smart guy. I'm thinking more in the 19 to 19.5 area, somewhere in there. Oracle and Blue Owl project delay put spotlight on AI financing. And this, you know, this goes right into this rise in interest rates with U.S. because all of a sudden you've got all this high yield garbage coming to the markets competing with U.S. But the quality of this stuff and what we're seeing now, the hyperscaler credit default swaps. The spreads are widening with Oracle hitting a record high. Hi, Barry, what's your knowledge of credit default swaps?
0: Yeah, I mean the main thing that investors need to know is as credit default swaps go up, it just means that the just telling you that the percentage chance of a potential default is increasing. So credit default swap, if Michael Burry actually back in the 2006-07, he's looking for ways to go against the housing market. Credit default swaps are ways to do that. They've been around for a long time, but the point is, if you want to, if you want to buy some, say you got a bond and want to buy some protection against that defaulting, instead of selling that bond, you can essentially buy some CDS credit default swaps on that debt. And so as those prices go up, that's telling you that the potential for a default is also increasing. So
1: yeah, I don't know if the average investor can buy a credit default swap. I don't know what the minimum bid is. I don't think there's an ETF of credit default swaps.
0: And you've got to be careful. So there's different definitions. So the key to that, those whole products, are there's key definitions to what entitles, what is a default. And as you and me, a normal person might think, hey, they didn't make their payment. That might be a default. Sounds like a default to me, but there's certain, a lot of times inside of those, there's certain language as to what constitutes a default. So you can buy something, think that they defaulted, and in reality, based on the contract, they really haven't defaulted.
1: No,
0: even though it might be the common definition of a default.
1: Here is how the average investor can get involved in this, however, and we did it in 2022. This is probably one of the best stock charts in the entire market. Tom. That's the ProShares Ultra Short. So it's leveraged 2x against the long bond, the U.S. 20-year plus Treasury. which is the most vulnerable to rising interest rates. The longer term, obviously short term, 60-day paper, 2-year paper.
0: Longer duration.
1: Longer duration is going to get hit harder. And if you leverage it 2-to-1, which, I mean, credit default swaps, I'm sure, are leveraged a lot more than that. But this thing is breaking out, TBT. I mentioned it to Barry the other day. I said, Barry, TBT is breaking out right now. And as I look at the best stocks now, I don't see a problem hedging a growth portfolio with some TBT because you're hedging against interest rates. Now, we bought TBT when it became obvious, and now we're in another Fed hike cycle. That's when you want to own TBT, whether it's to protect your bond portfolio, hedge against your high growth portfolio, or just flat out make money. TBT right now is up year to date 17.9%, more than the S&P 500. And look at the chart. We'll be right back. This is Bill Gunderson, CEO of Gunderson Capital Management. The Gunderson Team 2026 tour resumes with our next stop at the Embassy Suites in Independence, Ohio on Tuesday, September 29th and Wednesday, September 30th. I will be teaching a workshop on Wednesday evening from 7 to 9 p.m. and Barry and myself will be available on Tuesday and Wednesday from 7 a.m. to 5 p.m. for individual folks with individual meetings about our investment management services and financial planning services. This is a rare opportunity to meet with the team that you hear on the radio show each weekday. We will be conducting that workshop on Wednesday night from 7 to 9 p.m. To book a seat at the workshop or a personal appointment with us, give us a call at 855-611-BEST. 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

0: And welcome back here to the final segment of today's Best Stocks Now show. You know, Bear, I was just looking up TBT in the Best Stocks Now app, the web version of it, which is the same as the Apple version. But the vast majority of people, they use the web version because it's on a big screen and everything. But TBT could be the ultimate. I'm going to go a step further with it. It's the ultimate hedge against ballooning spending and, you know, out-of-control spending and ballooning deficits, because that drives interest rates higher. And listen to this. I mean, over the last 5 years, as interest rates have gone from near zero to where they are today at 5.18%, of course, this is looking more at the 30-year. I'd have to look at a chart of the 30-year and see how much it's gone up over the last 5 years. This TBT has delivered 22% per year to investors. Well, the S&P has been 14.7. Now, when you don't want to own TBT is 2019 and 2020, when rates were plunging and got down to near zero. In 2020, TBT was down 38%, but you would have seen that in the charts, right?
1: Yeah, I mean, you had 20-year paper back then, by the way, at like 3%.
0: Which is
1: not a normal situation. That's actually what
0: you knew it had to go higher.
1: It's what got Silicon Valley Bank in trouble. They were buying 20-year treasuries at a 3% rate, and then eventually, 20-year paper went to 4.75, and their bonds plummeted. Yeah. So.
0: And those of us with
1: they should have bought some TBT.
0: Yeah, those of us with 3.25 mortgage loans, they're now over 7. So TBT has flourished in that environment. And I don't know. I think of a cartoon. I think of Scott Bessent standing on the railroad tracks and a train coming at him called 30-year rates, and him holding up his hand or shooting a little handgun at it called quantitative easing, right? We need a cartoonist. I used to do some cartoons, but I don't have time to do it anymore. That would be a lot of fun, because that's exactly what is going on. And I would liken it, and that's another time to own TBT. When the Fed announces pretty much that we're going on a rate hike cycle, TBT becomes a very, very good, and it's liquid. I mean, it's traded 247,000 shares so far. I'll have to look and see if there's any other ETFs. With the explosion of ETFs, there's no way I can have all the ETFs out there in the app. Maybe I got to start using artificial intelligence.
1: Yeah, they make them every day. They create them
0: every day. I hear people on Bloomberg every day that they've got a new ETF. You know, this one this morning, that the latest craze is almost like structured note ETFs, where you're limiting your downside. You can define, but you still may not get that outcome. But your outcome does narrow, right, Barry? If you're limiting the downside, capping the upside, you're still gonna get a pretty lousy return. That's just been my experience.
1: Yeah, because you're narrowing your return attribution.
0: Yes.
1: And by protecting the downside, just you have to by definition give up some of that upside, right?
0: And you pay a big price for that. Big price, right? For that protection.
1: I was reviewing dovetails into. I was reviewing a client's, a client who's coming on board, reviewing their statement, and they've got essentially 100% equities, but they've got a bunch of call options that the advisor has bought for them.
0: Yeah,
1: it looks fancy, but when you do the math, they're up 5.5% this year, and so like you said, what you're doing is the market's up 13. They're taking plenty of equity risk, but on the other side, right, they've got these call options. They've written some call options, and it's essentially capped their upside, and their upside is 5.5%.
0: That's right. If you look at these ETFs that follow that strategy, lots of them, they've performed poorly. So if it's such a great strategy, and we have people from time to time ask us, do you do options? Do you sell options? They'll own 100 stocks of Amazon, and they want me to sell an option against it, right? And make a pittance. You're going to make a pittance, and you're going to cap your upside potential. Because if the stock goes up, you're going to get the stock called away from you, all right? And if it was a great strategy, the only place I see it being a good strategy is if you have some big, big positions with large capital gains. And even then, you got to watch it very closely, because if it goes above,
1: your stock gets called away, next thing you know, you have that big capital gain you were trying to avoid.
0: Right. So I just don't even get involved. But the buy right call ETFs, look at the track record on the app. They've performed very, very poorly. TBT, on the other hand, like I say, over the last 12 months, it's up 23.8%. beating the S&P 500. And over the last 5 years, it's averaged 22.3% per year. And now we're in a rate hiking cycle. Rates are breaking out, and deficits are ballooning. So TBT. Not saying to go out and buy it. I'm just saying, you know, it's something to consider. And I would also take a look at, see if there's competitors out there that are maybe 1.5 time loaded. This one happens to be 2-to-1, I believe. And yep. I'm sure there's other ones by now out there.
1: It'd be nice to find one. Yeah, I'm on the hunt for one that's kind of 1-to-1.
0: I think TYO. TYO.
1: Yeah. Sometimes with these leveraged ETFs, they, you know, compliance-wise, like, hey, I don't like this 2-time leverage. So we've got to find something else.
0: TYO is 3 times.
1: When I find it, I'll let you know.
0: But TYO is the 7-to-10-year, okay, which isn't as volatile. All right, well, we're out of time. I'm working on the newsletter all day along with trading, sending out alerts. It's been a very busy week. Lot of buys. Barry says about 12. I don't know how many it was. I was just going with my head down every day, looking into the charts, looking into the fundamentals, and sending over the buys to our trading department. And it was a fun week. And I've seen a lot more that look very, very interesting, whether today's the day or not that I pulled the trigger. Depends on the chart, the timing, etc. To get 4-week trial to the trading alerts, the newsletter, access to the app, GundersonCapital.com, GundersonCapital.com, or to set up an appointment with us 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
4: Breaking news this hour at Town Hall. I'm Bob Agnew in Washington. The state visit of China's leader came with a lot of pomp and some protest.
5: President Trump hailed what he described as a truly great friendship.
6: President Xi and I both understand that we represent different systems, but the ties between our people endure, and we've never gotten along better.
5: And he issued an invitation for guests to take a look at its White House ballroom project.
6: Anybody wants to walk into a construction site that's nice and clean and sparkling, it's our honor to have you do so, but this is in honor of President Xi, Madam Peng.
5: Trump has described the ballroom as essential for national security, with the military building a big complex under it. Ben Thomas, Washington.
4: Israeli Prime Minister Benjamin Netanyahu stood firm against a threat from New York City Mayor Mamdani as he spoke yesterday at the United Nations.
7: Israeli Prime Minister Benjamin Netanyahu, speaking at the United Nations as the Democrat Socialist Mayor of New York City, Zohran Mamdani, threatened to arrest him.
8: Mr. Mamdani, since you were elected mayor of this city, many Jews no longer feel safe in New York. They talk to me. They tell me.
7: Netanyahu going on to say the survival of Israel is at stake following the October 7th Hamas terrorist attack. Laura Winters reporting.
4: The White House network video pool is back in operation. This morning marked the first time the pool has been in action since President Trump banned three news outlets at a high-profile showdown over media access. A judge temporarily struck down the ban of CNN, MS Now, and Politico on Thursday, but his ruling did not directly address the pool. CNN media analyst Brian Stelter-Salonek, CNN has a pool assignment at the National Archives. On Wall Street, the Dow Jones Industrial Average right now is up by 129 points. More on these stories at townhall.com.
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11: 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The Texas Court of Criminal Appeals has upheld Crystal Mason's acquittal on voter fraud charges. Mason was convicted in 2018 after casting a provisional ballot in the 2016 election, but the vote was never counted. The court upheld the acquittal after prosecutors could not prove she was ineligible to vote. Former Texas State Representative Garnett Coleman has died at age 65. The House Democrat represented House District 147 for more than 30 years before retiring in 2022. Coleman worked on health care, mental health, and criminal justice legislation, including the Sandra Bland Act. Texas election officials are rushing to process tens of thousands of delayed voter registration applications. The backlog was caused by an error in the Department of Public Safety system. Bexar County received more than 45,000 applications, while Travis County received more than 35,000. I'm Trey Westerberg on AM 1070 and FM 103.3, The Answer.
12: 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Dallas Cowboys of football, there were a handful of players that did not make the trip to Brazil, so we know that they will not be playing. Linebacker DeMarvion Overshawn with a hamstring, safety Malik Hooker with a forearm, cornerback Kobe Durant with a hamstring, and safety PJ Locke with a foot issue. All of those players have been officially ruled out. The Cowboys play Baltimore and Rio de Janeiro on Sunday. The Houston Texans getting ready for a game against the Colts on Sunday. Offensive tackle Trent Brown returned to practice on a limited basis on Thursday. However, safety MJ Stewart, he ends up going the other way. He did not practice with a knee injury after he was limited in practice. 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
17: It's the Alex Marlowe Show. I'm glad you're here. We have, as usual, a ton to do in the brief time that we have together today. I've got some major AI updates from you. I've got a little bit of a recap of the China State Dinner. I'll do that momentarily. I've got some fairly hilarious and pathetic news coming out of Los Angeles and their efforts to try to fix the worst airport in the world, which I think is relevant because the type of people responsible for this stuff continue to get elevated in Democrat politics. I've got a Kamala Harris clip that you will have to hear to believe. But first, I think I'll start with a little bit of wrapping up the Chinese state visit that took place yesterday. I was running through the guest list of who came to visit President Trump and Xi Jinping at the White House yesterday. And I got to say, to be honest with you, I got physically ill reading it. It's disgusting. This is all disgusting. It's all the worst people in the world are attend these things, state dinners. And they're supposed to be, this is the height of the social calendar for the United States of America. If you're an American, the aspiration in social circles, if you are upwardly mobile in terms of your aspirations, which I understand it. I'm surrounded by people who are like that, but I admit I don't have a lot of that in my own. But these are the biggest CEOs in the world, and all of them are also doing business with evil China, which is literally genociding people right now, which does not have a free press, which does not have elections, it does not have a democracy. And they're literally genociding Uyghur Muslims right now. And we're comfortable with all this. They have designs on taking over Taiwan hostily. They just took over Hong Kong. It's just all these people who they do organ harvesting, so much experimentation. And not to mention, they unleashed a global pandemic on the entire planet just 5 years ago, never held to account. They wouldn't even tell us what the origins are of the pandemic. And it's really gross to see all this stuff. And the biggest CEOs in the world, the biggest media personalities in the world are all there. And I'm going through the list and I'm starting to squirm. I feel myself physically ill from seeing the type of people who are going to these things and they fly in from all over the world. And then we go and entertain Xi Jinping. And now, I'm not Pollyanna here. I understand this, that this is probably the alternative to my boys getting drafted into a hot war with China if we don't do this sort of performance art. But it is gross. It is gross. I don't like it. And I'm very happy to see the week end. And I don't even know really what was accomplished thus far. We'll see. There's always closed door stuff and negotiations that take place over a long period of time. And overall, keeping things calm with the giant panda to our east is probably a net positive for the world. Again, I don't want any hot wars with China. It's not worth it. Not worth it for me to lose my babies to a hot war with China. But it is gross. It is gross. It is gross. And it's important for someone to point that out. All this stuff that we do with these people who are, it's an evil country. It is an evil country. And just remember that when we're giving away our technology, when we're welcoming in their students to take our intellectual property and take the places of the United States of America, when we're selling them our farmland, that the CCP truly is the biggest threat that we got. And then all these people, you know, I was thinking about this guy, Jeff Yaz, who is a largely Republican donor, is a libertarian, who makes all this money from TikTok. He's got massive investments in TikTok. And he goes to the state dinner. TikTok is a narcotic. It is a drug that is infecting our children. They're getting hooked on it. And they are, some of them are dying over it, and others are just ruining their lives and their youth. They're addicted to this stuff. And he's probably not the worst guy on the list. All the AI guys are there as well, which of course is a mixed bag. I'll talk about AI in a second momentarily. But I will say one positive thing that took place, and that is this clip that people are wildly misinterpreting. This is cut 10. This is President Trump showing Xi Jinping the auto pen portrait of Joe Biden. Let's play it, guys. So what he's doing, he's showing how the White House had this new portrait gallery, and I think the walkway that's near the Rose Garden from the east to the west wing, and they got portraits of all the presidents. But for Joe Biden, he just uses the auto pen. And I can't tell you what a brilliant Rorschach test this is to try to suss out, try to sort out who are all the haters, who are all the people who are not loyal to President Trump and don't see what he's doing and don't see that he's always doing art of the deal. So many people online, I was reading tweet after tweet after tweet, particularly from ostensibly conservative individuals, and they were saying how inappropriate this is, how this is demeaning the presidency, and this is belittling, and why would you want to make this joke for a communist genocidal dictator and make fun of an American president? Well, first of all, that American president illegally coordinated six cases against Donald Trump while Trump was running for re-election. That's number one. So Joe Biden does not deserve your respect. And I say this as someone who wrote the definitive book on Joe Biden and researched him for a long time and got to know him as well as anyone you're ever going to hear on this radio dial. And I will tell you, he's not worthy of your respect. And he absolutely used his power of the presidency, not just to undermine Trump and to put Trump in jail and bankrupt Trump, but to nullify your vote. That was his goal. And so if Trump was to make fun of him, I don't care. And neither should you. And if you see someone who you trust who does care, they're either virtue signaling or they're stupider than you thought. So a lot of that's going on. But here's the main point of this. This is a flex to Xi Jinping. This is him showing how unpredictable he is. This is him showing how dangerous he is in the most subtle and humorous way. He is showing to this communist dictator, I do not forget. I know who crossed me. I know who did me dirty. And they're going to get endless humiliation because that's what I do. I'm Donald John Trump. And it's one of my superpowers. And I'll do this. I'll do it with a smile on my face. This is literally 4D chess. And by literally, of course, I mean figuratively. But you know what I mean. So another thing that was really amusing that I did catch is that this was, and Sean actually was the one who was wondering about this, is that what are we actually going to give China back in return? And I think Sean literally joked in my ear, we're going to give China bald eagles in exchange for the pandas we're getting. Because remember, China's given us pandas. And while we're so happy, yes, we love our pandas. They're so beautiful. I got to say, I was at San Diego Zoo this very year checking out the pandas, and they were absolutely boring. It was boring. Sorry, it wasn't that great. Overrated. All right, you guys can tell it's baseball season. That's what it was. It's just overrated. We don't need more pandas. What is this? We had a bunch of bears. I'm sitting in California right now. We've got every bear species imaginable nearby. What does it mean, pandas? They're goofy looking. You don't need any pandas. That's the big gift that we're going to get? You're going to steal all of our intellectual property? Supposed to be impressed by a couple of pandas? So what is Trump going to give back to Xi Jinping? Sean literally joked to me during the break. He said, we're going to give him bald eagles. And do you know how close Trump, Sean was? Trump has now, and this is according to reporting at the one and only Breitbart.com, Trump is presenting Chinese President Xi Jinping with custom-made bald eagle statue, a statue of a bald eagle. So we got the bald eagle statue coming in, and he unveiled it, and it was amusing. So if you have a thought on this that you think I'm missing, feel free to reach out. Aloha to AlexMarlowe.com. I don't like to come in and get negative about stuff that I can't really control, and I really do trust Trump to navigate the very muddy waters that we've got with China, but and it feels like to me, I like the auto pen joke. I think it does send a clear signal to Xi Jinping what Trump is all about, and I think that's great. But overall, I'm happy to see this stuff go away for the time being because I just find it all gross. These people are all, we have our own version of American oligarchs, and they're all in that room with Xi Jinping. I know why they were there, but I don't dig it. One other thing that was interesting to keep an eye on with China always is AI. And tomorrow on my podcast feed, I'm going to release my full AI speech that I gave. And what I go through is I go through the doomerism and I take that on, whether or not the doomerism on AI is legitimate, how big of a concern it is. And then I also take on all the people who are dismissive of people who are in my core audience who really don't like AI. and who see these data centers that are popping up everywhere as mausoleums for their children's future, which is how they see them. It's just a fact. I know people don't like all the slop and all the misinformation, how quickly lies spread across the internet. They think all that's AI related. They think the surveillance state's all AI related. And they're nervous about the jobs market. So in the next segment or two, what I'm going to do is I'm going to talk a little bit about AI. Jensen Huang gave an interview from NVIDIA, and he had a lot of interesting things to say. Some I agree with, some I don't agree with. I'll play those cuts. And then what I'm going to do is I'm going to break down actually what the state of the economy is. I'll tie that into politics right now, because politics right now is not looking good despite the economy being much better than what people think. All right, speaking of the economy, Washington is burying the country in more than $40 trillion in debt. Yep, we hit $40 trillion. And now the Fed's raising rates to contain inflation. Rates are probably going to go up still. The Iran conflict is driving energy costs higher, and American consumers are footing the bill. If your retirement depends entirely on Wall Street and the value of the dollar, you're trusting the same system that created this mess. 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
17: All right, back in business here on the Marlo Show. We've got a lot of podcasts that are fresh out for you or in coming up. I've got a ton of interviews I've done with some luminaries, important people in both the media, politics, and the faith space as well. I have a new deep dive into the effective altruist movement with Theo Wald, who is from the Trump administration, very knowledgeable person on high tech. He's in the high tech sector. Now he's been on before, super knowledgeable guy. I've got my big speech on AI that I'll release tomorrow. And then I just recorded a huge interview with Emma Jo Morris, who is famous from the laptop from Health Scoop, which is, I would say, my most popular podcast. The ones I get the most email on are when Emma is on, which is just about every week. So fantastic stuff there, if I say so myself. I want to talk a little bit about AI because the most important person in AI is a guy named Jensen Huang, who runs NVIDIA. He is the founder and CEO and president, probably every other title you could have. And one of the more interesting, I think, people when it comes to analysis, because he's not beholden to the same things as some of the other tech giants are. And I feel like you get a little more candor from him. And he sat down with one of the New York Times reporters, a guy named Ezra Klein, if he's unfamiliar to you. He's one of the many liberals around, you know, 40 to 50 who looks exactly like Rachel Maddow if he puts glasses on. It's just a thing. Have you guys noticed that pattern? It's unbelievable. They all just the Rachel Maddow archetype that just comforts liberals when they talk to him. But anyway, we got a couple of cuts here. This is one that there's one I agree with and there's one I don't agree with. This is the one I think is largely pretty sharp, cut 14.
25: So when Jeffrey Hinton is on TV saying he thinks a 10% chance of societal destruction is not unreasonable.
26: I would tell Jeff that it's irresponsible to say all that. All of his predictions have been wrong. Enough predictions. That 10% chance is not grounded on science, is not grounded on research. Is it good or bad that we scare young people about the future of AI so much so that they don't even want to go to universities and don't want to go to college anymore because they don't think they'll get a job? Is that helpful or hurtful if it were to happen? It's hurtful. Don't think for a second just because you're an alarmist that you're doing a social good.
17: Yeah, so Jeffrey Hinton is considered the godfather of AI. He's a British academic and technological futurist. And he's gotten a bunch of stuff wrong, but he's famous for a prediction where he said, we're not going to have radiology. And he had admitted that that's not going to be the case. We're not going to have radiologists because AI is just going to read all the cancer screenings and things like that. And we're not going to need that sort of thing. And a lot of people took that as a sign, as a lot of jobs that take a lot of training, take a lot of effort. Maybe you accrue a lot of debt to get those jobs. And then the jobs are actually going to go away. So why would you ever spend your lifetime studying for something like that? If you want to be a radiologist in America, you're probably studying in your early to mid 30s, maybe even late 30s. And so why would you do that if the job might go away? He's been wrong on a million things. And Jensen has been very good about not doomering on AI and trying to make sure that people aren't totally freaked out because really, we don't have a lot of models or data that suggests we ought to be quite as freaked out as people are. I understand preparing for worst case scenarios. I love a zombie apocalypse movie as much as the next guy, probably more. But we got to see the math here. Is that because when we look at the jobs market, the economy, which I will break down after the break, I will tell you that it's way stronger than people think. Here, though, however, is something where he said this, and I don't know what I think of this. I want to get your take, but first, let's play Cut 15.
25: So the message of this research out of China, where you were seeing a lot of kids using AI to kind of help them, was that when they were using the AI, they were getting things done faster. But it turned out that the skills they were learning were not holding, that their actual personal performance, at least in the way we traditionally measure it, was degrading.
26: Yeah.
25: What do you think when you hear that?
26: I think the last part, I completely agree. Try to get a kid to do long division right now. You know, the multiplication table is starting to be forgotten. Doing square roots, my goodness. I mean, it's just basic math is being forgotten. Does it matter?
25: That's my question for you.
26: Yeah, I don't think it does.
17: I do think it matters. And this is interesting because as a guy who's not a doomer, as like a lot of parents who have younger children who are growing up, we thought the world was a better place when people were doing long division and when people were doing algebra and when people could do square roots and when people knew their multiplication tables. And were we building muscularity in our brains while we were learning it? I'd like to think we were. I would like to think the time that I spent doing math and drilling on math when I was growing up helped prepare me for my own pattern recognition. What is AI anyway? AI, what is superintelligence? What is whatever Trump is calling it these days? A lot of it's just pattern recognition. I'm very good at pattern recognition. You know why? I did a ton of reps. First, when school and news business, the headlines, things like that, looking at patterns in the media, looking at patterns in politics. So we want to be able to develop that stuff. So we don't want just to have computers do it for us. And so, though I don't think necessarily you need to know math at the same level as we once did, are we better off that way? I don't know. And that should be a consideration. Because if you consider the fact that we've had calculators for a long time, and AI is just like a super calculator in a way, does that mean we should not be able to engage those muscles in our brain to be able to learn this stuff? I think it does matter. And it's very interesting that he would say that and surprising to me. We'll be right back.
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4: With SRN News, I'm Bob Agnew in Washington. A tech-heavy guest list and the fashion choices of those in it who sat where and what was on the menu all marked the softer, often glitzier details of diplomacy last night as President Trump threw a Thursday night state dinner honoring China's Xi Jinping. The event featured a cavalcade of billionaires and Washington power brokers, as many such parties in the nation's capital do. The president has done his best to try to impress Xi during his visit. They're supposed to talk about AI and its implications for the future of mankind. No telling so far whether they had those talks behind closed doors. Also at srnnews.com, the White House press corps looking a little more like it always has. The network video pool back in operation today marked the first time the pool has been in action since President Trump banned three news outlets in a high-profile showdown over media access. This is SRN News.
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17: 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All right, so I promised some economic news, and I want to break down some of the things that are super important that we've been tracking at Breitbart News. And

which state's got two feds. All right. So, but anyway, the Kansas City Manufacturing Composite Index rose in September from 14 to 10, so which is a huge jump, those of you who follow this sort of thing. And this is the strongest year over year and the fourth straight months of strong expansion. And what this suggests is a manufacturing boom within the United States, which was one of the things that President Trump campaigned on. He wanted to bring manufacturing back. And in our heartland, we are just seeing a extremely tight labor market, where the point is there's almost so much employment, we're running out of jobs to give out. So this is just very high, and it suggests a huge surge and also a really real enticement for foreign investment here as well. So it could pump more money into our economy. Here is one that you're not even going to believe is true. But John Carney of Breitbart News writes for us in our Breitbart Business Digest that he and I work on together each and every day. You should all go to Breitbart.com or our app and subscribe. But this was the best summer for working young American men in years. So native born, so U.S. born men between 20 and 24 had their strongest summer employment rate in years at 71%, up from 68% last summer, and the highest in any summer this decade. And the gains accelerated through the summer with high labor force participation. We're seeing huge gains in construction work in particular, where they got a big share. Now, why would that be? Because foreign-born construction work fell. So we had a huge foreign population that would come in, do construction jobs, and leave. And then now we have a big construction boom for American workers. Those are good jobs, and they're not the type of jobs that are going to go away because of AI or automation or stuff like that. So this is remarkable considering that consumer sentiment keeps falling over and over again. Even though people keep spending, people are very much employed. And a lot of the prospect, which is also a vicious circle, is that heading into the midterm elections, is that people do believe that the Democrats are going to win, and that does bum them out as we head towards the midterms. So which is pretty remarkable is that we're also getting punished by the fact that our bad messaging makes it so that people think things are going to be already worse than they are and are only going to get worse. And I think that is truly worth noting, is that we are bumming ourselves out into what could be a election defeat. And we're seeing a lot of drama in a lot of key states, but the bottom line is Republicans have failed to, I think, sell Americans that cost of living elevation isn't their fault and that the tariffs were a success, which they've caused huge booms in terms of American jobs and huge intake into our treasury. So we haven't sold out very well. And then the Iran war, which I think largely was righteous, is very unpopular, and it's caused President Trump's approval to drop exponentially, as Joe Biden would say. And people are seeing the gas prices and energy prices and so many prices go up because of that war, and they're not that convinced that stopping a nuclear Iran was really the goal. They don't think it was worthy of all this stuff. So, and then it does make people think that some of the silliness that we see from President Trump when we're fighting over things like the reflecting pool or fighting over the ballroom, which I think were reflecting pool was a total media created hoax. I think the ballroom is really a military installation and was a great idea. And also the taxpayers aren't really paying for that. But when people see stuff like him kicking the press out of the White House, taking the hard badges from CNN, knowing a judge is just going to give it back, this is where people are not on board. People are not getting it because they feel like things are getting too expensive. And Trump also being such a diehard for the data centers and for AI, which I think probably he's mostly right, to be honest with you, but he's not selling it in a very sensitive way. And certainly no one else in the Republican Party is. And that's why I'm looking at the playing field and I'm getting increasingly pessimistic unless something changes. And Republicans also need to do a better job making sure that all the Democrats are stuck with the trans ideologies embraced by James Tallarico, the Islamism and the excuse for terror as embodied by Abdul El-Sayed and Hassan Piker, and the socialism embodied by all of them. They all love socialists. They hate capitalists. They're not capitalists any longer. The Democrat Party is not run by people who want just some sort of a softer capitalism. No, they don't want any capitalism. So this is a really tough moment, and I'm not feeling the energy. I'm not feeling the excitement. I'm not feeling people jacked up. And we should be feeling people jacked up because the Democrats have so many weak people. Kamala Harris spoke, I think this was about, well, I was going to play the cut. I mean, this is a treat. This is almost like she was trying to give a gift to the talk radio host of the world, as I am.

0: one of those. Let's play cut 11, please.
1: They're trying to dumb people down with the assumption that people don't have any interest beyond what they've already seen. Think about that.
2: Oh, yeah, the algorithm.
1: Right, but the algorithm suggesting I have no more interest because I'm looking at this yellow flower. I'm only interested in yellow flowers.
2: So here's more yellow flowers.
1: As though my brain can't handle the fact that there may be a pink flower.
2: Right, right.
1: That I might be interested in looking at. Right? And so part of it is understanding how the algorithm is manipulating us and figuring out how we're going to psych it out a bit.
0: There's so much in there. I don't even, it's hard to know where to begin. I'm tempted to start with a go and psych it out a bit, where she brings her accent. I mean, she's from all over the place. She's actually from Canada, really. She's really kind of a Canadian, but spent most of her time in the Bay Area, lives in LA now. What's this southern accent she's dropping on this podcast? But the fact that she's just chuckling and giggling through all this, she's doing the Dr. Hibbard routine from The Simpsons, where she can't stop talking and she can't stop cackling in inappropriate moments. And she's nodding her head along as if encouraging you to agree with her, but no one knows what she's saying. There's not a soul on earth. You guys want to prove AI is so great? Have AI explain what did she actually mean by any of this. Can we do one more time, guys? I got to indulge myself one more. Let's go from the top.
1: They're trying to dumb people down with the assumption that people don't have any interest beyond what they've already seen. Think about that.
2: Oh, yeah, the algorithm.
1: Right, but the algorithm suggesting I have no more interest because I'm looking at this yellow flower. I'm only interested in yellow flowers.
2: So here's more yellow flowers.
1: As though my brain can't handle the fact that there may be a pink flower.
2: Right, right.
1: That I might be interested in looking at. Mm-hmm. Right? And so part of it is understanding how the algorithm is manipulating us and figuring out how we're going to psych it out a bit.
0: What my brain can't handle is how she thinks that this commentary is ready for prime time. I mean, this could be our president here in a couple of years, guys, if we don't get focused here. So she's suggesting, I think her complaint about the algorithm just feeds you stuff that they know you like. And I think that's true. And that's why I was calling, you know, the folks who are running a lot of these apps that get us hooked on stuff. That was why I'm calling them drug dealers, because it's what they're doing. But I don't get how she's going to be president if she can't hang like this. But I really enjoyed that cut. It's just nice to see that sort of level of gibberish and to remind you what the stakes are if we were to lose. Another one of the people who has been really elevated in left-wing politics right now is this children's entertainer named Miss Rachel, who's the most popular children's YouTuber. And she's also someone who's endorsed a lot of the top Democrats, in particular Mamdani. She was a huge booster for Mamdani while he was running. And she's going to become a fixture in Democrat politics because she's shameless. She's supposed to be educating toddlers and singing silly songs. And she brought out a guy who was cheering on October the 7th onto her kid's show. That's what sort of a freak this person is. Check out this cut 12.
3: Let's be a more Christian nation and take away SNAP benefits. Let's be a more Christian nation and put our neighbors and the stranger, which is in the Bible, as like, the stranger. Put the strangers in detention centers.
4: Right.
3: And like... it's just...
4: it's so psychotic. It's
3: And let's make more and more money and not help others. And let's deny people's health care. It's like, but the SNAP thing, I mean, that just breaks me. You're going to complain about a child having enough food? Let's just give kids free food. And you know what? If somebody wants to get Cool Ranch Doritos with their SNAP, get a birthday cake and Cool Ranch Doritos.
0: I feel like... if I'm being charitable, this is what Tom Sowell will call stage one thinking, but there's no depth of thought. And then when we're in now this clapping seal podcast environment where people just only talk to people who they agree with all the time, that how can you be a Christian nation and not support a government run food program that's completely fraudulent like SNAP, where you're allowed to get all sorts of, you know, sugary candy with government benefits while we have an obesity crisis in this country? And we shouldn't have some sort of regulation on that. And we have illegal aliens who are coming into the country because they know they can get a free access to chips and candy. Like, but we can even consider that because we wouldn't be a Christian nation if we had a problem with any of that. And then because we want to put illegal alien criminals in a detention center, what's the alternative? Just should we let them out and run wild in the schools? Let's just let them run around my kids' elementary school campus. Like, that's where we should drop the illegal aliens. No, they go in the detention center because they broke our laws. And then her podcast, Clapping Seal Friend, just goes, oh, that's psychotic, that we would have a detention center for criminals. These are who their thought leaders are. To suggest that all of this is about money, how much money is she pulling in for her children's YouTube channel? Show us the bank statements. This woman's printing money with this trash. And then she's out there suggesting, like, we can't deny healthcare to anyone. No one wants to deny healthcare to anyone. But if I went to the emergency room because I had a hangnail, it'd be nice if someone said, actually, you know, we probably shouldn't give you an emergency room treatment for that. There's got to be some level. You have to establish that there's not all the healthcare for everyone all the time, or else we'd be more bankrupt than we already are. But there's no testing any of these ideas. She's got an online audience of stupid parents who let their kids watch trash, and that's enough to elevate her into our discourse. All right, one thing that would actually help babies, don't put in front of Miss Rachel, save babies' lives with preborn. I'm so excited what our friends have been able to do with preborn. And by the end of this year, they're going to have more than 60,000 babies saved. Maybe more if you guys donate right now. Just this year, 60,000. And for every baby who's been saved, there's a mom who's saved from a lifetime of pain and regret, and a bunch of dads too. 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
10: 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For Reagan, limited government was not about having no government. 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Because when government assumes every responsibility, citizens gradually surrender their own. 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
0: Fresh out to the team, Greg Evans, Sean McConnell, Roger Wicker Jr., Rick Locke, Matt Zibel, Ricky Lopez, Misty Callahan, John Cassio, Daniel West. I know Dustin saw help out today. Thank you, Dustin. Everyone puts a lot of work into the show. I appreciate it. Tomorrow's a big day. We've got our big... Those of you who are listening live, I've got a big town hall with a lot of my Salem colleagues in Pasadena, California. I know that the ads have been running for this in a local station, but I'll be out there. I'll be doing an extended tribute to Charlie Kirk. I've been looking forward to it. Been thinking about it all week, been gathering stuff to add to that, add to the texture, but it should be a big event. So those of you who are have some free time tomorrow, see some of your favorite Salem hosts out in Los Angeles or in the L.A. area. And I'll tell you, the LA area, it could use a little boost of conservatism. I don't know if we're going to get it anytime soon. But we got this report from Fox LA about what's going on with the LAX people mover that we've talked about my whole life that's never coming. Can we play cut 13, please, guys?
16: Locked, empty, and not moving. The highly anticipated LAX people mover delayed again, supposed to open in 2023, now at least January 2027.
17: I'll believe it when I see it.
16: Many travelers not optimistic about the latest projection.
18: So it's probably not ever going to happen.
16: The automated train is supposed to connect terminals, parking, rideshare, rental cars, and metro, while the project's price tag is now more than $1 billion above its original cost.
19: It'd be nice to have it. The fact that it's $1 billion over budget, kind of wondering where the money went.
16: Fox 11 was there for the 2019 groundbreaking, the promise open in 4 years.
0: So 2019 plus four. Now, I didn't get my math from Jensen Huang or Miss Rachel or any of the other people who say we don't need math, but I think that's 2023, so we're 2026 now, and it's going to be another year. So this is my whole point that I've been saying about California, and I've been back here for the last 5 years, and it's very clear that the point is to allocate the funds for the jobs and not complete the jobs, because they don't care about the taxpaying citizens. They care about the workers who benefit from the government jobs. That's the goal. Contrast, Trump administration's cut 500,000 federal workers. So trying to cut government jobs, get stuff done, save money for taxpayers, not the goal in blue states, blue cities. It's not really what they're trying to do. And so when you see this stuff, like, why do we have a people mover? We have the world's worst airport. Literally, it's been ranked the worst airport on planet Earth is in Los Angeles. And we're going to have an Olympics here coming up? Crazy. Absolutely crazy. We're going to attempt to do this with the world's worst airport. And it all started with politics. One of the reasons why the airport is so bad is because the taxi union was so powerful that we couldn't have a high-speed rail going to the airport before. We couldn't have any sort of a people mover train going to the airport because of the taxi union. How powerful is the taxi union now in the age of Uber and Lyft? Not very. And we still don't have our people mover. It's not going to happen. We're not going to get one. It's like another version of the high-speed rail, but no one cares. We'll either elect Karen Bass in L.A. or Nichi Raman, who's even worse. And that's how we do it out here. So it is noteworthy that this is what's at stake. I was thinking a little bit during the break about the Miss Rachel stuff. And I was wondering why no one pushes back and says, if you love SNAP so much, Miss Rachel, would you consider sponsoring a bunch of people to try the new Cheetos Puff cheese flavor snacks called the Sweet Phantom Heat? So this is like a cinnamon sugar pop and then like a habanero pepper pop on the back. Would you pay for illegal aliens who are poor to get to try this? Because that's what SNAP does. SNAP gives them the opportunity to get as much of the flavored Cheetos as possible, and they get all the experimental flavors. So all the new ones that they're demoing right now, will Miss Rachel sponsor that? And if so, will she sing it? Here's an idea for my audience. Someone get an AI going of Miss Rachel singing her retarded take on SNAP and detention centers and unlimited healthcare spending. Can we do that? Someone do it. Use the AI. Let's do this. this is the framework that we need to shape up. On Monday's show, I don't have time to play it today, but you might hear it elsewhere. I'll play this on Monday's show. An Episcopal priestess said Mary assigned Jesus male at birth, but he was trans. And that he was resurrected, he came back as his true transgender self. This is really being preached from our pulpit in this country. And if you deny that, you're denying his divine divinity. This is our lead story, Breitbart News, right now. I'll play the cut next time we're here. But this is where we're at. And look at Alaska right now. We get another huge story. I teased this a little bit yesterday. Democrat Mary Peltola, who's running for Senate against Dan Sullivan. Remember, there are two Dan Sullivans. You got to make sure if you're an Alaskan, you're voting for the proper one. But she had a bunch of texts leaked where she's dropping F-bombs. She's using the word that starts with an F that's derogatory for gay people. She's using the word retarded, which I fully endorse, of course. I got to say that. I do endorse that. But she has got the highest turnover in the Congress because everyone hates working for her and everyone doesn't buy in the mission. They don't think that anything she's doing is good. And she even wished someone dies of a botched abortion because of a Planned Parenthood defense bill vote. Amazing stuff. These are the type of people Democrats are putting up. They're putting up the worst people imaginable. It's why I still have hope, but it is absolutely time to lock in and get focused. That's all for today. Go in peace, to love, and serve the Lord. Thanks for listening and watching.

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4: Breaking news this hour at Town Hall. I'm Bob Agnew in Washington. President Trump has done his best to improve relations with China's President Xi Jinping during his three-day visit to Washington. He also praised their close personal relationship.
5: As the leaders of our two nations, President Xi and I both understand that we represent different systems, but the ties between our people endure, and we've never gotten along better.
4: The event last night, a state dinner featuring a cavalcade of billionaires, Washington power brokers, and business leaders. Police suspect it may have been a gas leak that led to an explosion in the Greek capital city and near a famous landmark, the Acropolis, leaving two people injured.
6: A powerful blast has shaken Athens, triggering a building collapse and injuring at least two people who had to be rescued from an adjacent building, authorities say. Video footage shows rubble strewn across the street with parked cars smashed by falling debris and police cordoning off the area. Kiotis Kantatis, a pastor in Athens, tells the AP there's a lot of damage, but what matters most to us is everyone who was inside got out safely. That's the main thing. The explosion occurred in an old two-story building in the Plaka district, the historic part of Athens that lies at the foot of the Acropolis Hill. The cause of the explosion is not immediately clear, but local media says a gas leak is suspected. I'm Charles Deledesma.
4: An Atlantic storm approaching from Maryland to Maine.
7: The National Weather Service is warning about an early season nor'easter off the mid-Atlantic headed towards southern New England that will bring strong winds, rain, tree damage, isolated power outage, dangerous surf, and flooding through the weekend. In Maryland, organizers canceled Friday's performances at the three-day Oceans Calling Music Festival, citing the weather and production site safety as waves eroded the beach. New York Mayor Zoran Mamdani says the storm is expected to pass offshore, but residents should secure loose items and people near flood-prone areas on the coast should move their cars to higher ground. I'm Jennifer King.
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4: A proposed media merger remains in limbo, Rich Thomason reports.
12: A federal judge has delayed a ruling on Paramount's proposed settlement of an antitrust case that seeks to block its merger with Warner Brothers Discovery. The judge says she wants more information from the 12 state attorneys general who brought the antitrust action before deciding whether to approve the deal. The agreement would clear a major hurdle to the $111 billion Paramount-Warner Brothers Discovery merger. Rich Thomason reporting.
4: Two new additions to the zoo in Atlanta. Chinese President Xi Jinping says two giant pandas from China will arrive at the zoo in coming days. Their arrival will bolster a loan program that at one time lapsed as part of tensions rising between Beijing and Washington. China and the zoo had said in April that Ping Ping, a male, and Fu Shuang, a female, would go to the United States. Breaking news and analysis at townhall.com. A new recall for some meat products produced by a North Carolina company.
13: More than 83 tons of meat are being recalled across the country because the products were not properly inspected by federal authorities and were shipped out with false inspection stickers. The U.S. Department of Agriculture says the recall impacts more than 167,000 pounds of raw pork, beef, and goat produced by Star Meat Delivery of North Carolina. The USDA says the meat was produced before September 22nd and has fake inspection stickers bearing establishment number 1363, which has still not yet been approved for the supplier to use. Industry analysts say it indicates that someone was taking a shortcut. I'm Lisa Dwyer.
4: On Wall Street right now, the Dow is up by 401 points, the NASDAQ up 143, and the S&P 500 up by about 35. You'll find more on these stories at townhall.com. From Washington, I'm Bob Agnew.
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17: 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The Answer. Eastern civilization and delivering common sense for the American people. Ladies and gentlemen,
19: Here's Scott Jennings.
20: All right, President Trump has finished up the state visit of President Xi today. We'll have some thoughts on that for you in just a few moments. We have a breaking decision just coming down out of the Supreme Court. It has to do with voting rolls for this election. Details ahead. And Deputy Secretary of Energy James Danley, Danley the Manly, stops by at the bottom of the hour. There's a major new federal initiative on the electrical grid. We're going to get the details for you in just a few minutes. Here on Friday, September the 25th, this is Scott Jennings reporting for Salem and coming to you live from Louisville, Kentucky. On this day, 1789, Congress took one of the most important steps in American history, approving the amendments that would eventually become the Bill of Rights. The Constitution had only recently taken effect, but many Americans were concerned that the new government had been given too much power without enough explicit protection for individual liberty. Several states had called for a Bill of Rights during the Constitutional Convention, and so James Madison eventually took the lead on this in Congress. So on September 25th, 1789, the first Congress approved 12 amendments and sent them to the states for ratification. 10 would be ratified by 1791. That's what you know as the Bill of Rights. The First Amendment, of course, protected freedom of religion, speech, the press, assembly, the right to petition your government. The second protected the right to keep and bear arms. Other amendments established protections against unreasonable searches and seizures. It guaranteed due process, protected the rights of the accused, and recognized that powers not delegated to the federal government were reserved for the states and the people. But the interesting twist here is that Congress actually sent 12 amendments to the states and not 10. What were the other two? Well, one dealt with congressional pay. More than two centuries later, it finally received enough state ratifications and became the 27th Amendment in 1992. But the other one never made it. The original first article of the proposed Bill of Rights, which outlined a formula for increasing the size of the U.S. House as the population grew, was never ratified by the states. Nonetheless, the Bill of Rights has since become one of the foundational documents of American government, and it all tracks back to this day, September the 25th, 1789. We start the news today with a bit of breaking information for you. The Supreme Court has cleared the way for the Trump administration to use Social Security data in an expanded federal system that helps states check whether people on the voter rolls are U.S. citizens. A lower court had blocked this system, which is known as SAVE, S-A-V-E, citing privacy concerns. But the Trump administration took it to the Supreme Court, and the court has sided with Trump. This is a major ruling, and the administration says the checks will help identify non-citizens who are registered illegally. Today's action lets the system operate while the legal fight continues. Last night, President Trump welcomed Chinese President Xi Jinping to the White House for a state dinner. Some have criticized the president for hosting the Chinese leader, but that criticism seems myopic when you consider the larger context for Trump's foreign policy over the last 2 years, which has been designed to curb Chinese influence around the world. Xi may have enjoyed an American state dinner last night, but I guarantee you he has not enjoyed what Trump has served for the last couple of years. Let's start with the decision to go into Venezuela. For years, China had a valuable arrangement with Nicolas Maduro's government, influence in our hemisphere, and access to Venezuelan oil. After the operation that removed Maduro, however, Secretary of State Marco Rubio revealed that China had been receiving that oil at a steep discount. Listen to this, cut one.
21: In the case of China, China was receiving oil at a huge, about $20 a barrel discount. They weren't even paying money for it. It was being used to pay down debt that they were owed. This is the oil of the people of Venezuela, and it was being given to the Chinese as barter at a 20%, at a $20 discount per barrel in some cases. And so you had basically three of our primary opponents in the world operating from our hemisphere from that spot.
20: Trump administration has since moved to put Venezuelan oil sales through channels that are authorized by U.S. law, And that changes who controls the transaction and who benefits from it. In short, China no longer has a sweetheart oil deal or a base of operations in the Western Hemisphere. Now, look at Iran. China has been a crucial customer for Iranian oil, and the Treasury Department here has repeatedly sanctioned Chinese refineries and the ships carrying Iranian oil to them. Treasury, in fact, has targeted multiple China-based refineries since March of last year. So when you hear about economic pressure on Iran, which is significant, remember, a lot of that pressure is landing on China. And then there's the competition closer to home, the Panama Canal, American shipbuilding, critical minerals, and development of technology that will power the next generation of industry. Trump has made curbing Chinese influence around the Panama Canal an explicit concern. The Chinese are not going to operate the Panama Canal, thanks to Donald Trump. And his administration has ordered work to rebuild American maritime capacity and develop sources of critical minerals beyond the control of foreign adversaries like China. These are long-term projects that tell you what Trump thinks is at stake. The routes, materials, and industrial strength that a country like ours needs to remain powerful in the world. Put all these pieces together. Venezuela is about influence and oil in our hemisphere, in our own backyard. Iran, at least in part, is about oil revenue and a network that helps Tehran survive American pressure. And the Panama Canal is about a vital trade route. Mineral ships and advanced technology are about who can build and supply the future. This is the larger context that Xi walked into last night. The dinner, of course, was diplomacy with two countries that have to deal with each other. And diplomacy does matter. Trump has negotiated with Xi on trade while the United States continues to compete with China for influence and economic strength. But a handshake at the White House does not erase that competition. It would be a mistake to watch the dinner as though it were only a story about Trump's personal relationship with Xi. The real question is whether America can use its power in our hemisphere, in energy markets, in trade, in our own factories, to make us less vulnerable to Chinese influence. Last night's images showed two presidents raising a glass. But the real story of the Trump presidency is one of an American president finally raising a hand and saying, we aren't going to take your bullying and influence incursions any longer. More news, two developments on Iran. First, the Senate voted 50-49 yesterday to reject a war powers resolution that would have required an end to hostilities unless Congress authorized them. Meanwhile, Reuters reporting that American and Iranian officials have discussed a phased arrangement to end the U.S. blockade of Iran. Those are discussions, but not a deal. Each side still holds a major bargaining chip, and the White House says Trump remains open to talking under the right circumstances, but obviously, we're still far from a deal. And one more bit of breaking news on Iran today. U.S. officials says that about 60 commercial ships crossed the strait Wednesday, carrying the highest daily volume of crude oil since early July. That's an encouraging sign. Oil's moving despite the Iranian conflict. That brings us to the price of diesel, which affects the cost of moving just about everything that Americans buy. Energy Secretary Chris Wright has contacted major refiners about voluntarily limiting diesel exports as the administration looks for ways to increase supply and therefore reduce price here at home. U.S. diesel right now around $6.52 a gallon. That's a genuine policy dilemma for the Trump administration. Refiners warn that a restriction on exports could cause them to produce less fuel overall, potentially raising prices on other fuels. No export restriction has been announced, although the president and several top Republicans have been weighing and speaking favorably of this idea publicly. All right, let's talk about supplements. When we think about supplements, two things matter the most. Do they work? And can you trust it? Now, you've been hearing me talk about Relief Factor for well over a year now. You know what I would say. Yes, Relief Factor works. 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And maybe you'll send us your story very soon. More news after this.
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2: 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The right voices at the right time. This is the Big 1070, The Answer. The man who made CNN safe for conservatives again. Here's Scott Jennings.
20: Friday, September the 25th, we continue the news here on Common Sense for the American People. The United Nations meetings continued this week, and Israeli Prime Minister Benjamin Netanyahu was able to attend. Mamdani did not arrest Netanyahu, despite promising that to his followers. So Netanyahu comes to New York. Mamdani is powerless to stop him. And he made a big speech in the hall yesterday. Now, a lot of people got up and walked out, which ought to tell you something about what's going on with anti-Jewish sentiment and anti-Semitism in the world. People can't even be bothered to listen to the Prime Minister of Israel. But he did make his speech, and it was a powerful speech. Here's a chunk. Cut two.
4: Accusing Israel of genocide is the greatest lie of the century. If you want to know how big a lie, if you want to know how absurd it is, listen to Colonel John Spencer. He's head of urban warfare studies at West Point. He's considered one of the world's, or perhaps the world's foremost expert on urban warfare. I think he's with us today. Colonel Spencer has studied every urban war from antiquity to modern times, from ancient Greece to Mosul, to Gaza. And here's what Colonel Spencer says. Israel has done more to prevent civilian casualties in war than any other military in history. In history. We've taken innumerable steps to protect the civilian population. Is this genocide? Of course not. It's the opposite of genocide. So to all those spreading these lies about my country and about our brave soldiers, whether they sit in this hall or in the office of the anti-Semitic mayor of New York, I say this. Shame on you. Shame on you for distorting the facts. Shame on you for inverting victim and aggressor. Shame on you for spitting in the face of truth.
20: You know, something Netanyahu said there at the end of that speech, the end of that clip, shame on you for distorting victim and aggressor. That's a really important thing. We shouldn't gloss over it. Because what's happening with the propaganda campaign against Israel in this war that they've conducted since October the 7th really is an inversion of victim and aggressor, but it speaks to the larger worldview of the radical forces operating in our politics right now, this oppressed versus oppressor. In their worldview, a country like Israel or a country like the United States, really any country, I guess, that upholds Western civilization, they must be viewed as the oppressor. And therefore, anything that the oppressed, that's their worldview, do is justified. It's rationalized. And in this case, that would include propaganda about who actually is the victim of October the 7th. What actually happened that day? Hamas came over and kidnapped and raped and murdered a bunch of people. That's what happened. And if anything like that happened in the United States, we would nuke whoever did it off the face of the planet Earth. But Netanyahu's speech is interesting because he was outlining how not just how much restraint they've actually shown, but the care that they have taken to try not to harm civilian populations, to try to feed civilian populations, to try to provide health care to civilian populations. Get no credit for that. Because the propaganda campaign demands that the oppressor here, Israel, be painted as anything but merciful. So I was glad that Netanyahu was able to come by and make his speech. Remember, the mayor of New York City in his campaign and even after he took office was threatening to, I guess, send the New York City Police Department after Netanyahu. And then he finally had to admit a few weeks ago that he couldn't do that. But it was not, it turned out to be an idle threat, but it didn't sound idle at the time. United Nations this week, honestly, I'm glad Trump spoke. I think he did a good job. But, you know, the UN, what a useless, rife with anti-Semitism, rife with anti-Americanism. Kind of useless. They sit around and look the other way on the worst people and the worst things in the world. It's the United States that has to take up for everybody and do the things that must be done. More news after this. Stay with us.
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11: With SRN News, I'm Bob Agnew in Washington. President Trump has done his best to improve relations with China's President Xi Jinping during the three-day visit to Washington. Last night he praised their close personal relationship. Tech-heavy guest list was featured at the state dinner. The fashion choices of all those involved made the headlines, as did some of the rhetoric between President Trump and his Chinese counterpart. The event featured a cavalcade of billionaires, Washington power brokers, and business leaders. Meanwhile, two new additions to the zoo in Atlanta, compliments of China. Chinese President Xi says two giant pandas from China will arrive at the zoo in the coming days. Their arrival will bolster a loan program that at one time lapsed as part of growing tensions between Beijing and Washington. A nor'easter is on the way for parts of the Northeast. It's expected to batter the coastline all the way from Maryland to Maine over the weekend. This is SRN News.
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13: 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Number two, you have to be tax efficient. And lastly, you have to understand wealth transfer.
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0: conversations and stories you simply won't hear from the mainstream media. 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
1: Friday, September the 25th, Scott Jennings, Common Sense for the American People, broadcasting from Louisville, Kentucky. By the way, I had to, I think you all know this, I'm not a gambler. I don't like to gamble. I do live in Louisville, so occasionally I have to go to Churchill Downs where they have horse racing. So I had to go out there last night for something. And as an experiment, I ran the racing form through artificial intelligence. I scanned it. I said, look at this. And what would you do? Four races I did this. Didn't cash a single ticket, did AI. I'll believe AI is going to come and destroy all of us if it when it can start predicting horse racing at Churchill Downs. I was like, you know, this might be like my ticket to riches. I'm going to have this supposed all-powerful AI tell me how we're going to doing the horse racing. Has no idea. Anyway, thought I should let you know. Coming up in 60 seconds, we are talking electrical grid with the Deputy Secretary of Energy. Important story. You don't want to miss it. First, though, I want to tell you about our new public policy partner here at the Scott Jennings Show. I trust these people to get big things.

0: I want you to help spread the word to friends and families who may not know they have that choice. I think oftentimes the Supreme Court makes decisions and people don't really know what they can do with it, what they should do about it, whether it affects them. So here's what I want you to do. Go to advancingliberty.us, advancingliberty.us. Learn more about the Janus decision and how to exercise your rights. Advancingliberty.us. Send the link to everybody you know. And if you know somebody in the government sector unions, send this to them. Advancingliberty.us. They should know what their rights are, and they do, thanks to our friends at the Mackinac Center for Public Policy. All right, let's talk about energy and electricity. We're talking a lot about producing more electricity in America, but producing it is only half the job. We also have to get it where it needs to go. And when we do that, we find that our existing electrical grid can become something of a bottleneck. The U.S. Department of Energy has just selected 31 projects in 26 states for an initiative called SPARK. This plan calls for $1.9 billion in federal funding alongside another $3.3 billion from project recipients to upgrade existing transmission lines and to use technology that lets the grid carry more power. The department says the projects could make more than 23 gigawatts of additional grid capacity available. Joining me to discuss, the Deputy Secretary of Energy, James Danley. Before coming to DOE, he was chairman of the Federal Energy Regulatory Commission. He knows how the electrical grid works. Mr. Secretary, welcome into the Scott Jennings Show. Let's start with a problem here. When America needs more power, how much of this problem is because the grid just can't move the electricity that we already produce?
1: So it is part of the problem. The largest issue has historically been actually having sufficient generation. You're right. It's both the generating the power and getting to where it has to go. But as we've seen these rising demand signals, the headroom in the transmission system that we've relied upon to have additions of generation and more customers come online, that's begun to dwindle. And so basically we initiated SPARK, which is a program speed to power through advanced reconductoring, in order to ensure that we can use pre-existing rights of way, pre-existing structure to increase the total amount of throughput available so that we can accommodate more generation and more load.
0: Okay, so this sounds like a good thing. Let's just boil it down to the average ratepayer sitting at home, the average electrical user. How will SPARK have a meaningful positive impact on their quality of life?
1: Well, in two ways. The first one is that it will reduce their customer bills, right? When you increase the amount of capacity on the transmission system, that means that you don't have to pay what are called congestion costs. The more electricity you put on a transmission line, you can reach a certain point where the system becomes congested, and it just becomes more expensive to pay for the transmission. The other way is that when you increase the total amount of transmission or the robustness of the bulk power system generally, that is one of the preconditions necessary for economic development. And so when you have more generation built and when you have more transmission built, you have the predicate requirements for the kind of prosperity and, you know, reinvigoration of the economy that we're looking to achieve. So there's going to be more jobs, more opportunities, more companies, more manufacturing. All of that is based upon having affordable, reliable, secure energy, including electricity.
0: Talking to Deputy Secretary of Energy James Danley about a new initiative from the Trump administration called SPARK. Mr. Secretary, tell us about this bottleneck in the transmission system. Where is it most acute right now? Is it moving power between regions, serving fast-growing communities, or connecting new generation? Like, where is the problem most acute? And I assume that's what you're sort of tackling first here with the SPARK initiative.
1: So there are a lot of different bottlenecks of different types, and unfortunately, when it comes to electricity, it's actually an extraordinarily complicated subject. You can put a generator in one location, and for it to be accommodated on the transmission system, you have to do upgrades to the network, you know, hundreds and hundreds of miles away. The bottlenecks really come in several forms. One of them is having insufficient transmission to accommodate the new generation that needs to be built to satisfy the growing economy. A second one is simply that you have two regions that only have a couple of transmission lines between them, and those lines have a tendency to become congested when one area

0: It needs electricity more than the other one does. And so really, it's both of the ones you suggested. There's also the simple problem that as you have a growing economy and more generation load are built, the system was designed to one peak, and it is going to be exceeded, and that can happen anywhere. So basically, it's a generalized problem, each individual line having a specific reason why you need to be reconductored in the program we're running.
1: So the feds are putting up $1.9 billion, and you've selected these project recipients. They're obligated to contribute. So tell us about how that works between the federal government and the project recipients, and you know, ultimately, how will taxpayers know that their investment here, the $1.9 billion, that it worked?
0: Well, you're right. There is a federal cost share and then the private cost share. And all of this, I should say, the entire Spark program is part of the Speed to Power initiative more broadly at the Department of Energy. When President Trump took office, he declared an energy emergency in recognition of the fact that we didn't have the infrastructure or the generation or even the primary energy sources that we need to have the kind of economy we want. And this is one, the Spark reconductoring is one part of this initiative under the president's leadership to get as much generation and as much affordable, reliable, secure energy to people. How will people know that it works? Well, for one thing, when you strengthen your transmission system, you have fewer blackouts, and they're going to have lower transmission rates for those regions that have congestion. And one of the great things about the program is we're putting forward the about just under $2 billion, and the private entities are putting about $3.3 billion. And so we're really leveraging a lot of private capital in order to have these facilities built. And they're going to be built quickly over a very broad swath of states, almost 1,500 miles of rebuild or reconductoring of transmission lines. And that's going to have a huge effect on the amount of transfer capacity.
1: Conversation today with Deputy Secretary of Energy James Danley. Secretary Danley, I want to ask you about a current events matter, and that has to do with Congress slowing down or stalling out on this quest for a permitting reform package. It seemed like there was some momentum for this, and then all of a sudden, I mean, just I'll tell you what it looks like to me. It looks like Democrats have decided to slow this down because they don't want to give Republicans or President Trump a win on something. How are you all viewing this at the Department of Energy? I mean, I assume our view is here, like it is for most people who are dealing with this policy in Washington, you do need permitting reform. Politically, is it dead? Is it coming back? What can you tell us?
0: Well, if your theory is right that the Democrats are trying to stall it, then I have to say that shame on them for it. This is something absolutely critical for the United States. We have gotten to the point now in America where it has become very, very difficult to build linear infrastructure, transmission lines, natural gas pipelines, because there is so much litigation risk that without having a reform of the legal regime, it's going to be very difficult for us to have the kind of economic development that everybody wants. At this point, I think it's pretty clear that regardless of what kind of project you want to build, that permitting reform is going to be necessary for capital to be deployed and for the free market to actually meet the demand that exists. I will tell you that the president and the Department of Energy care about making sure that all energy of all kinds is affordable to the American people. And it is infrastructure, like, for example, the reconductoring that we're doing for the Spark program, that is going to make energy affordable for everybody. And if this gets stalled because of malign actions on the Hill, that is a shame because we really need it.
1: Well, it is a shame because, you know, you had Republicans and Democrats in the Senate who were working together. I mean, everybody knew it in town that there was something moving. And then all of a sudden, right at the 11th hour, you had a few Democrats in the Senate who wanted to throw up a roadblock, just like, by the way, Heinrich of New Mexico threw up a roadblock on the ratepayer protection bill that was had come over in an overwhelmingly bipartisan fashion from the House. I just get the feeling, honestly, Secretary Danley, that Democrats in the Senate have decided we're not going to do any progress for the American people right now because elections are coming, and we just don't want President Trump and his party to be able to get anything done, which is a pretty sad state of affairs when you're talking about energy stuff. The American people need these things. You're working towards these things, and they're a roadblock to it. It is a darn shame. Well, we appreciate you coming by today. Yeah, please, go ahead.
0: Oh, just really quick, I just want to say it's also potentially, if your theory is right, it's also short-sighted because bad permitting regimes harm everybody. Not just saying that it's going to make energy less affordable, but on top of that, regardless of what your preferred infrastructure is you want to build, this is a regime that impairs everything being developed. So it's not as though this is a Republican subject matter. Everybody needs infrastructure because it's necessary for modern life and to be successful and prosperous.
1: Yeah, it's and it affects every state. It affects every community. And
0: yeah.
1: So it,
0: yes.
1: and you've had Democrats, elected Democrats in states and in Congress and in the Senate. I mean, you've had broad bipartisan consensus on this for years that something needs to get done. And now I see Democrats out here today, Secretary Danley, saying, whoa, we can't rush this. What do you mean you can't rush it? We've been talking about this for years. Everybody knows that we're at critical mass on this and to slow. I mean, it smacks of politics. I hope the American people see it for what it is.
0: How many come and gone? How many
1: I know.
0: Have come and gone talking about permitting reform.
1: I know. Another one. Secretary Danley,
0: another
1: thanks
0: one.
1: For coming by. More after this.
2: Foundations of Freedom, a look at America's founding principles and the leaders who shaped our nation.
1: You know, Ronald Reagan believed self-government required something that government could never replace, responsibility in the hands of the people. In his 1981 inaugural address, Reagan warned against the idea that America had become too complicated to be governed by its citizens. Reagan asked, "If no one among us is capable of governing himself, then who among us has the capacity to govern someone else?" For Reagan, limited government was not about having no government. It was about remembering where responsibility begins, with individuals, families, communities, and the people themselves. Because when government assumes every responsibility, citizens gradually surrender their own. Self-government asks more of us than dependence ever will. And freedom requires a people willing to govern themselves before asking government to do it for them.
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1: Do miracles still happen for millions of people facing illness, financial trouble, broken families, or moments when there seems to be nowhere else to turn? That's not just a theological question. It's deeply personal. Dr. Robert Jeffress says the age of miracles is not over and that God is still intervening in people's lives in ways that they may not even recognize. His new book is called Divine Invasions. Experience God's miracles in your life today. Dr. Robert Jeffress joins us now. Dr. Jeffress, let's start with the biggest question behind this book. Do you believe God is performing genuine miracles in people's lives today, just as he did in biblical times?
11: I do now, Scott. I didn't always believe that. I grew up in a theological tradition, went to a very conservative seminary that said the age of miracles is over. It was fine for the times when there was no Bible, but the way we judge somebody's credibility is by their faithfulness to the Word of God, not by miracles. And while I think it's true that God's Word tells us everything we need to know, I don't think God's gone out of the miracle-working business. I think he still intervenes in our life. That's a divine invasion, just to remind us that he's still there, but also to provide for our needs. Now, this book doesn't come with snake oil. Send your money in and you get a miracle. But I believe it's wrong, Scott, to limit God's miracles just to a specific time in history. The Bible says God is the same yesterday, today, and forever.
1: The book is called Divine Invasions, Experience God's Miracles in Your Life Today. Dr. Jeffress, it's available in a couple of days, right? September 29th, is that the date?
11: Right, comes out this coming Tuesday.
1: Excellent. All right, you call these moments divine invasions. Tell me, what exactly is a divine invasion? How does someone recognize when God has intervened in their life?
11: Well, Scott, there's a tendency to want to call everything a miracle by some people. You know, if there's an empty parking space in front of the Dunkin' Donuts door, we think that's a miracle. And that's not it. But I think the other extreme is to say that miracles don't exist at all. In the book, I talk about different kinds of miracles. There are some miracles of miraculous power, just to remind this world that there is a God who is still at work. Sometimes there are miracles of provision, where we have a specific need, maybe a financial need, an emotional need, a relational need that God supernaturally provides for. There are miracles of protection. You know, the Bible teaches, and I believe Satan is a real being. Jesus called him a murderer. He tries to take people's life prematurely. And there's a whole angelic force out there. I call them God's AAA service. They're always available angels who are there on our behalf. And then there are miracles of healing. I believe that God still heals people occasionally. I don't believe in faith healers, but I believe in faith healing. And although all healing is temporary, we're going to die of something someday, God still sometimes reminds us he's here by giving us more days of life on earth. So those are the different kind of miracles we talk about in the book. And Scott, perhaps the most important chapter is what to do when your miracle doesn't come. Because many times Christians pray and God says no. What are we supposed to do then? And again, this book is a book of encouragement. You know, with so much discouragement, chaos in the world today, I think we all need to be mindful that God is still on his throne. He still has a perfect plan he's working out, even through all the chaos that's around us.
1: A voice you're hearing, Dr. Robert Jeffress, has a new book out called Divine Invasions, Experience God's Miracles in Your Life Today. Got about 30 seconds, Dr. Jeffress. You warn in the book about counterfeit miracles. And yeah, in an age of social media, preachers, viral testimonies, people claiming that God told them something, how does a Christian separate genuine faith from manipulation or just wishful thinking?
11: I think you need to look at two things in a miracle worker, so to speak, or a miracle recipient. Number one, what is their message? Are they pointing people to the true God of the Bible, to the Lord Jesus Christ? Are they pointing people to themselves? Look at the messenger and look at the motive. Is their ministry filled with greed, sexual immorality? That's a false miracle worker. Interestingly, in the last days, the book of Revelation says Satan and the Antichrist will have the ability to appear to work miracles. But I think if we look at the message and the motive, we can go a long way in deciding whether a miracle worker is really from God.
1: Dr. Robert Jeffress, the new book is called Divine Invasions. Experience God's miracles in your life today. The book comes out on Tuesday. Pre-order it now or pop over to the bookstore on Tuesday. Dr. Jeffress, thanks for coming by. We take a break and have more news right after this. 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
1: You know, Ronald Reagan believed self-government required something that government could never replace: responsibility in the hands of the people. In his 1981 inaugural address, Reagan warned against the idea that America had become too complicated to be governed by its citizens. Reagan asked, "If no one among us is capable of governing himself, then who among us has the capacity to govern someone else?" For Reagan, limited government was not about having no government. It was about remembering where responsibility begins: with individuals, families, communities, and the people themselves. Because when government assumes every responsibility, citizens gradually surrender their own. Self-government asks more of us than dependence ever will. And freedom requires a people willing to govern themselves before asking government to do it for them.
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13: Breaking news this hour at Town Hall. I'm Bob Agnew in Washington. President Trump, Chinese leader Xi Jinping, and their spouses held a tea session at the White House today through a translator. Xi spoke about how this round of talks brought up new issues compared to the talks that two had back in May in China.
14: When the president visited China in May, we agreed on the vision of building a constructive China-U.S. relationship of strategic stability. This time, we've agreed to add new substance to it.
13: And more talks are forthcoming.
14: This year, there will be 2 more opportunities for us to meet each other. Firstly, the APEC meeting in China, and then the G20 summit in the United States. I do welcome you, Mr. President and the First Lady, to visit China.
15: Well, thank you very much. We will. And we'll be speaking a lot.
13: The EU says it stands by its decision against X after the Trump administration backed a challenge from Elon Musk.
15: The EU's executive arm says it's prepared to defend a $137 million fine against the social media platform X after the US government threw its support behind a legal effort by Elon Musk this week to have a case dismissed. The European Union had fined X late last year for breaches, stoking tensions with Washington. The EU fine, which followed a two-year investigation, was the first penalty issued under the bloc's digital regulations governing online content.
13: That is Charles de la Desma, former White House Press Secretary Caroline Leavitt, speaking about her time at the White House.
16: Some very interesting revelations from former White House Press Secretary Caroline Leavitt, who is speaking out about her time at the podium in the press room. She says that reporters have privately apologized to her for asking unfair questions about President Trump during briefings. In addition, she says some of the journalists admitted their behavior was driven by editorial demands at their respective stations.
13: More at townhall.com.
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13: It was a largely losing session yesterday on Wall Street, but it looks like it's going to be a strong close for the week. Right now, the Dow Jones Industrial Average is up 417 points, and the NASDAQ is up by 146. The S&P 500 up 40 points.
20: I'm Seth Sutel, and this is Markets in a Minute. Stocks are mixed in the early going on Wall Street after bouncing around earlier. The S&P 500 inched up 0.1% in the first hour of trading Friday. The Dow rose 140 points, that's about 0.3%. The NASDAQ Composite edged up 0.1%. Measures of smaller company stocks fell. The price of Brent crude fell about 1% to $99 a barrel. That was welcome news for markets that have been getting anxious about inflation. Stocks are still feeling the heat from higher bond yields. Those raise the cost of borrowing for everyone, from home buyers to the U.S. government. The yield on the 10-year Treasury rose to 5.22%. Seth Sutel, New York.
13: Breaking news and analysis at townhall.com. McDonald's figures it's time to add some shine to those golden arches.
21: The fast food giant plans to spend $8.5 billion over the next decade to modernize its restaurants, including expanding technology. 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
13: That is Rich Thomason reporting. A powerful blast shook the Greek capital's tourist district of Plaka near the ancient Acropolis this morning that caused a building to collapse and injured at least two people. They were rescued from an adjacent building. The cause of the explosion not officially clear at this point, but local media said a gas leak is the main suspect. The fire department said the explosion occurred in an old two-story building in the Plaka district, the historic part of Athens that lies at the foot of Acropolis Hill, Greece's most visited ancient monument. The building collapsed while neighboring buildings also sustained some damage. More on these stories.
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4: 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Hugh Hewitt doesn't want the bureaucrats regulating AI.
5: It's the same people who told you during COVID that it was okay to shut the schools for two plus years and there wouldn't be any learning loss. 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The same people. People who say, I'm smarter than you are, I'm smarter than the marketplace, trust me. Well, the answer is dumb.
0: 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The Answer. Civilization. And delivering common sense for the American people. Ladies and gentlemen, here's Scott Jennings.
1: All right, quick check of the headlines here on Friday, September the 25th. The Trump administration is asking the Supreme Court to intervene after an appeals court temporarily blocked the policy allowing migrants to be deported to countries other than their own. Keep an eye on that one. Midterm elections coming up at the bottom of the hour. A lot of polling has come out this week, and a lot of people are freaking out about it. We're going to unravel the polling with our friend Brent Buchanan from Signal. We'll talk about what he's seeing in the data and what he thinks Republicans have to do to try to get back on top of the public opinion out there. And a high-stakes battle over Missouri's congressional map is headed back to the Supreme Court, with Election Day just weeks away. Missouri held its August primary under a new congressional map. They did redistricting this year. But the state Supreme Court later blocked that map and ordered the state to return to its old districts for November. Now an appeals court has said switching maps between the primary and the general would violate the U.S. Constitution. So if that is not confusing enough, well, you know what? It is confusing enough. So we'll bring in our friend Congressman Bob Onder from Missouri to tell us what in the world's going on over there in the Show Me State. Congressman, welcome to the Scott Jennings Show. I have to say, and I have to confess, I've been following the Missouri situation. And if the average voter in Missouri is wondering what in the heck is going on, imagine what the rest of us must think. Welcome to the show. Tell us, what's the status in Missouri right now?
6: Well, thanks, Scott. Thanks for having me on. Well, I'll tell you, I'm one of the parties to the lawsuit, and I'm confused, too. Yes, that confusion, Scott, was sowed by a very activist decision by the Missouri Supreme Court on September 9th. A year ago, the Missouri General Assembly, you know, and consistent with the United States Constitution, passed a new congressional map, what we call the Missouri First Map. Governor Keough signed that map, and that map has been the law of the state of Missouri for almost a year now. And multiple attempts by the left to challenge the Missouri court map went to Missouri First Map went into court, and we won. Our side won every one of those challenges. But then on September 9th, a whole month after the primary voters in Missouri voted using the new map, the Missouri First Map, the Missouri Supreme Court said, nope, you've got to go back to the old map, not taking into account any of the constitutional implications of their decision, not taking into account the practical implications of changing the map at the 11th hour like this, and not taking into account the fact that they were disenfranchising the 1.2 million Missourians who voted in primaries on August 4th. So right, the case of Andre and Bratton versus Missouri was before the U.S. Court of Appeals for the Eighth Circuit on Monday. We won, so the Missouri map, first map, would be restored. But now, Scott, we're waiting for the U.S. Supreme Court and what they're going to do.
1: Okay, so as we sit here on September the 25th, the average person in Missouri doesn't exactly know what map is going to be on the ballot. Yeah. The Supreme Court, I guess, has to weigh in now. And when do you expect that decision?
6: Well, I expect it shortly. The U.S. Supreme Court asked for briefs on the case on Wednesday. I would not have been surprised if the Supreme Court made their decision on Wednesday. I was surprised yesterday when close of business came and they hadn't decided. So I expect it shortly. I hope by the end of today, because Missourians deserve some certainty as to who they're going to be voting on in November. And it only makes sense that they vote in elections where they chose candidates in August. Overall, one quarter of Missouri voters are in different districts, different congressional districts on the 2025 versus the 2022 map. So it only makes sense. Never before in American history, not in Missouri or anywhere else, has a court undertaken to change the maps between the primary and the general election.
1: That voice you're hearing on the Scott Jennings Show, Congressman Bob Onder of the state of Missouri, where a rather unusual situation is unfolding. The state passed a new congressional map, and the primary voters of Missouri went and voted for nominees for those offices based on that map. And then the Missouri State Supreme Court intervened and said, no, you have to use the old map. Now we're waiting on the U.S. Supreme Court to weigh in, so it's terribly confusing for voters over there. But it sounds like, Congressman, we're expecting a decision at any moment. Let me shift gears and just talk a little policy with you. The sure. House is not in session right now. You're obviously home back in Missouri. Campaigning right. And talking to people back home. What are Republicans in Missouri telling you right now? What issues are most on their mind? Are they satisfied with what the Republicans in Congress got done this year? I'm kind of curious what you're picking up from your people as we all sort of barrel towards these elections in November.
6: Yes, I think Republicans in Missouri are a lot like any other voters. They see the successes of the second Trump administration and the 119th Congress, the fact that we prevented the largest tax increase in U.S. history when we passed the Working Families Tax Cut Act last year, that we cut taxes on overtime, on Social Security, on tips. That we ended massive Biden era overspending. We started allowing the drilling for affordable energy again. We deregulated. We ended the Green New Scam. At the same time, they're concerned about the cost of living, affordability. And that's something where we have to admit that we still have work to do. Prices are too high. Spending needs to be reined in so that we can get down inflation, so that interest rates can get down, so people can afford to buy homes and cars again. But I think the question is, do voters want to allow Republicans to keep doing the good work we've been doing, or do we want to go back to the failed policies of the Biden administration? 9% inflation, open borders, crisis in public safety, gas prices that were high before there was a conflict in the Middle East. And I'm hopeful that voters will give us more time in office to continue the work we've been doing.
1: Yeah, I think it seems to me one of the questions voters are wrestling with, Congressman, is, okay, well, we weren't happy with what Biden did, and that was a four-year period. Now the Republicans are in. And, there may be people out there who are not happy with one thing or the other, or they don't think progress is coming fast enough. But it seems to me that we need to have some conversation about from where we came. I mean, the hole was so yes. deep when Donald Trump and the Republicans came in January of 2025. The hole was so deep, whether it was on inflation or our standing in the world or on immigration, which to me remains yes. one of the miracles of Trump 2.0, to have the border closed and that problem reversed as quickly as it was. Is that something people are interested in talking about, or are they more out there telling you, listen, I get it. I know that's what you want to argue, but I want results now. What do you think that kind of vector will work for Republicans to remind people, hey, we were in a deep hole when we got here?
6: Well, we've got to remind people, and we hope that people will listen. Biden era overspending, the trillions of dollars of extra money that were spent in the name of fighting COVID, those were going to have long-term effects on inflation and affordability and interest rates. You just can't spend trillions of extra dollars and then expect that not to have an effect. Among other things, in the One Big Beautiful Bill, we cut mandatory spending by $1.6 trillion, more than
7: was ever cut before. We ended the war on affordable energy. If we, you know, if we did not have this conflict going on in Iran right now, we'd be talking about probably gas prices in the mid $2 per gallon range. So we have there are definitely challenges. We cannot ignore the pain that people are feeling, but a lot of it is a hangover from just lousy Biden era policies. And heaven knows we are safer today. Fentanyl deaths are down. The border is more secure.
1: We've gotten a lot done despite the challenges we were handed. Congressman Bob Onder of Missouri, thanks for coming by. We'll take a break and have more news after this. It's Scott Jennings. Stay with us.
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25: It's a throwback Big 12 conference opener this Saturday at McLane Stadium as the Bears host the Colorado Buffaloes. 10 a.m. for the countdown to kickoff. 11 a.m. kickoff Saturday. 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
1: 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All right, it's Friday, September the 25th. Hollywood Sean, I don't think we've done this in a while, but it's good to get back in the saddle. It's time for the Relief Factor Pain of the Week.
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1: All right. I am disappointed today. Beyond disappointed. Because Congress had a chance to do something useful for you. And once again, it appears to be putting it off. Senators from both parties had been working toward a deal on permitting reform. You've heard us talk about it on the show. Senator Thune came on here during the Dallas convention and said, I think we can get this done by Election Day. You had Republicans and Democrats meeting. The vibrations were good. Everybody was thinking, yes, finally, after years of waiting and working and waiting and working and talking and stalling and starting, maybe we're here. I think one guy came on here and told us we're on the 5-yard line, which is pretty close. So you had people working towards a deal on permitting reform. And what does that mean, by the way? If you want to build an energy project in America, you need a clear process and a reasonable timeline in which you get an answer. We don't have that right now. And it's hamstringing us on energy production and transmission. So like if you want to build a power plant or a transmission line, a pipeline, a refinery, we need those right now. A wind farm, whatever. Pick your project. We can argue about which ones we want to build, but we cannot meet our energy needs if the answer to every proposal for any of this is, well, maybe someday. Oh, well, I need another review. Oh, here's another lawsuit. You can't do anything in the regime that we currently have. So they're talking about the permitting reform. But this week, the talk stalled. And the fact is, Trump and the Republicans gave Democrats everything they wanted. Donald Trump, who you know hates windmills, even said, yes, we'll do some wind and solar. But the legislation is stalled. It appears unlikely to move before the midterms. Because Democrats are holding it up. Specifically one, New Mexico Senator Martin Heinrich. He's the pain of the week. Trump gave them everything they wanted. You got Donald Trump, the biggest hater of windmills in America, out here saying, okay, fine, we'll do some wind. Not good enough for for the Democrats. If you're out there and you're paying your electric bill, wondering, what's Washington doing about this? Well, nothing. But specifically because Martin Heinrich of New Mexico says we're not going to do anything about it. Beyond disappointing. At the same time, Heinrich is blocking this permitting reform. He also stopped the Senate the other day from passing the ratepayer protection bill. So this is the bill, great idea, that says if you're going to build a data center, you, the tech company, you have to be responsible, financially responsible, for paying for all the energy infrastructure that will be required to get you online. It passed the House 417-3. Everybody says it's a good idea. Overwhelmingly bipartisan. Goes over to the Senate. John Husted of Ohio, he's a senator. He's been working on it in the Senate. He says, okay, let's just do this by unanimous consent. Everybody seems to think it's a good idea. Let's just do it and make it law for the American people. And here comes Martin Heinrich. He won't let it happen. One senator can block those things. And in this case, the senator's name is Martin Heinrich. So he's blocking you on ratepayer protection, and now he's blocking you on permitting reform. You know, we have the resources, we have the workers, we have the ingenuity, and goodness knows we have the American people who need help. What we don't have are enough people of good faith in Washington, D.C. to make something happen. And all it takes in this case is one person of bad faith. And that person right now is New Mexico Senator Martin Heinrich, who is the Relief Factor Pain of the Week.
15: That's the Relief Factor Pain of the Week. Scott Jennings, a real pain in the agenda for the lefties.
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0: An expert in religious studies says artificial intelligence may lead to a new spiritual movement in the United States. Dr. Morgan Shipley of Michigan State University points out that Americans have been turning away from traditional faith leaders in many ways, and some people are speculating the trend of moving toward more and more artificial intelligence may be really catching on. President Trump and Xi Jinping expected to talk about AI development in their latest summit. According to some reports coming from the gathering, there has not been a lot of talk about AI or its potential dangers to humans. The Supreme Court allowing states to resume using a federal tool drafted by President Trump's administration aimed at voter integrity. It would check voter eligibility before the November elections. The emergency ruling lifts the lower court's restrictions on the administration's revamped version of that program. This is
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8: 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The Answer. Know how to drive a leftist crazy? 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
1: All right, coming up in 60 seconds, we're going to have an honest conversation, folks. Gird yourselves. We're going to have an honest conversation about the public opinion environment out there with our friend Brent Buchanan, one of the best pollsters out there. He works for a company called Signal. He's on the line. He'll be here shortly. First, I want to talk to you about investing in gold and silver. You hear a lot about it these days. The question is not, should I do this? The question is, when I'm ready to do this, who do I trust to do it for me? There is but one answer here on the Scott Jennings Show, and that answer is Noble Gold Investments. 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Okay,

0: What can you tell us about the national political environment right now?
1: Well, let's think about historical context first, and that is Republicans poll really badly in the summer. Usually around Labor Day, Republicans start to pay attention, and the Democrats have had free rein in a ton of races to do advertising without Republicans countering them. So when people are asking me, how do you feel about the political environment, I tell them, let's wait until about after the first 10 days of October, because the spending advantage that Republicans currently have has only been in place for about a week, in some places less than a week. So take the numbers I'm telling you with that context in mind. First being that we show Democrats leading by 9 points on the generic ballot, and it's the largest enthusiasm gap that we have measured before. There's a huge shift in non-college educated voters, which the Republican Party over the last 20 years has built their base on people without a college degree. That's what gave Donald Trump the victory in all of his elections. And for the first time, at least in my history in polling, we actually have Democrats leading with non-college educated voters. So when I got
0: Let me stop you right there, Brent. Hold on. Are these voters like in love with Democrats, or are they just mad at Republicans?
1: They're pretty mad at Republicans. They're mad at Trump specifically, but also Republicans pretty similarly. When you look at people who are saying they're voting in the midterm and that they voted for Donald Trump in 2024, those folks who have fallen off of Trump, you can call them Trump sour, whatever term you want to apply, they are more than twice as net negative on Democrats as they are Republicans, yet they're still voting for the Democrat.
0: Now, you do say 88% of Trump's 2024 voters are still voting Republican, but it's an enthusiasm issue, right? It's less than the Harris voters. Is that the issue right now? It's not really persuasion, but one of enthusiasm and motivation?
1: Completely, and it's not with the MAGA base. The MAGA base is still very much behind Donald Trump. So if you say you are very Republican, or if you say I'm definitely more Trump Republican than a traditional Republican, we have no issue with those individuals. They are as enthused as the hardest people on the left are too. The challenge is the softer spot within the middle. So if you look at folks who are less ideological Republicans, a little bit more moderate, maybe they consider themselves independent, but they tend to vote Republican. They may say they're somewhat conservative. Those folks are 54% frustrated at both parties. So at least of that 12% that has fallen off of Trump, still saying they're going to vote in the midterm, they've fallen off on a little bit less on Republicans. But the challenge there is they're just really frustrated, and they're not uber conservatives. Those people are locked in.
0: All right, Brent, you said that we have a generic congressional environment of 51-42 in favor of the Democrats. And let's just explain what that means. So if a pollster says the generic ballot is, what they've asked people is, in the November election, do you intend to vote Democrat or Republican? They don't mention the candidates. They just say which party. So the generic ballot, that's what that's called, you say is +9 Democrat, 51-42. I also read a social media post you issued the other day in which you said the entire midterm for the GOP rests on if they can get traditional Republicans and soft Republicans reengaged and out to the polls, which we were just discussing. And you said that's most of the generic ballot gap right now. So if you're a Republican campaign, is that what you should be spending all your time on, getting traditional Republicans and soft Republicans reengaged? Would that be enough to erase some of the problems that you're probably seeing on your own generic ballot in your own state or your own district?
1: Yes, because what works with those individuals also works with people who would consider themselves moderate to center-right independents. There's even traditional Democrats, because what to your point about Trump versus traditional, I think the media narrative is that Trump Republicans make up a massive amount of the Republican Party. The truth is they only make up about 45% of the Republican Party, and people who don't put that label on themselves make up the other 55%. So if you're having a problem in it of enthusiasm with one of your two sides of your own coalition, the challenge seems so daunting right now because our challenge is with the larger side of our coalition. Democrats are about 2/3 progressive to 1/3 traditional.

0: You look inside of people who call themselves Democrats. And the message that works with these disaffected, you know, less ideological Republicans also actually works decently well with traditional Democrats who also are not super enthused about the types of candidates that they nominated this cycle.
1: Brent, you mentioned that you think some of the problems for Republicans came over the summer when Democrats started spending and running these campaigns and sort of crushed Republicans with a lot of paid messages on TV and digital and other places. As a tactical matter, did Republicans wait too long? I mean, we've been hearing all year that the Republicans have this massive money advantage. We have all this money and in theory should be able to outspend the Democrats, but it sounds like the other party ran in the open field for a while. Now Republicans are catching up, and that's manifesting itself heavily in other states like Texas, for instance. But did we wait too long? Is that what happened here?
0: It was just a strategic call. And I don't think it was the wrong strategic call, simply because if you look at these disaffected Trump voters who are either gone back to the Democrats or the majority of them are just still sitting on the sidelines for Republicans right now, they are harder to reach. We did a reachability index on our most recent September survey, which you can go look at the whole thing on cygn.al, our website, where we looked at what types of content do people consume on a daily basis, how much of it, when are they doing that, mornings or evenings? When they get political communications, do they look at them or do they trash them? And we took all of that and scored each respondent to the survey. And about a quarter of the voters that Republicans need fall in the hard to reach category or impossible to reach category, which is a higher percentage of any category that we're talking about here. So you could make the argument that it was worth waiting because those people are actively avoiding communication. They're actively avoiding the news. They're actively avoiding politics, and spending money in August may have been throwing good money after bad. And that the gamble here is that by waiting and flooding the zone, you know, within the last 50 days of the election, that we actually catch more of the harder to reach folks because we didn't waste that money when they were 100% actively avoiding us. Maybe they're only 70% actively avoiding political communication right now.
1: All right, we're talking to Brent Buchanan. He's CEO of a polling firm called Signal and one of the best known and best liked Republican pollsters out there. Brent, got about a minute here before we take a break. So talking about these working class, non-college voters that you now say Democrats have made inroads with, if you're a Republican campaign out there, what is it you need to say to them to bring them back? Is it more an economic message? Is it more a cultural message? Is it a mixture? What's your advice?
0: It's economic, but it's empathy first, because those people are hurting. The reason that they move so much, when you go back and look at where we ended the 24 presidential election with non-college voters compared to now, it's shifted. But where it's been a bigger shift is when you look at people who make less than $125,000 a year, which is about two-thirds of the midterm electorate falls in that income category. They have shifted almost 20 points. So it's very easy to say that these people are feeling it more than the third who make more than $125,000 a year, because that group actually got 1 to 2 points more Republican since the presidential election. So if you're not showing empathy that it sucks right now and it's hard to make ends meet, and you're not acknowledging up front that it's been hard and we're working to change these things, we can't change them overnight. But the empathy up front matters more, and then you got to talk about the economic aspects.
1: All right, we'll continue this conversation here in just a few minutes. Brent Buchanan is the CEO of Signal, which is one of the leading Republican pollsters out there. Brent, when we come back, I'll put you on the lightning round clock. We'll see how you do with it. Scott Jennings on Salem. Common sense for the American people. Stay with us.
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1: You know, Ronald Reagan believed self-government required something that government could never replace: responsibility in the hands of the people. In his 1981 inaugural address, Reagan warned against the idea that America had become too complicated to be governed by its citizens. Reagan asked, "If no one among us is capable of governing himself, then who among us has the capacity to govern someone else?" For Reagan, limited government was not about having no government. It was about remembering where responsibility begins: with individuals, families, communities, and the people themselves. Because when government assumes every responsibility, citizens gradually surrender their own. Self-government asks more of us than dependence ever will. And freedom requires a people willing to govern themselves before asking government to do it for them.
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1: All right, Friday, September the 25th, rounding out the week with our friend Brent Buchanan, CEO of the polling firm Signal, CYGNAL, big Republican pollster. Brent, we're going to put you on the clock here and do some lightning round, if that's okay with you. I know for a pollster, I'm gonna pin you down right here, buddy. Sometimes I feel like you guys, you like to You like to be a little more nuanced sometimes. I'm not going to allow it this afternoon, Brent. Don't try it.
0: Hey, we operate on the margin of error. So every answer I give has a 3% margin of error one way or the other.
1: I love it. All right, let's start number one. One word for the political mood in America right now.
0: Do you have a beeper if I said the word? I'll just say dour. How about that?
1: Yeah, no, I don't need Brendan Carr in here putting me in a headlock. You said dour? All right, dour. That's it.
0: Dour.
1: All right, what issue right now is moving voters fastest?
0: Corruption.
1: Corruption. Now, see, I think most of our audience would have said, oh, inflation or economy. But you think corruption is this like an undercurrent issue? Are we going to see some of this popping up in advertising, you think?
0: It is. You're already starting to see it from the Democrats.
1: Interesting. Do you think Republicans can use this? I do. I mean, I think about like the Minnesota Senate race where, you know, it's, you know, fraud in Minnesota state government. To me, is sort of a corruption issue. Do you think there's room in this issue for Republicans to use it?
0: It's a candidate by candidate opportunity.
1: All right. What do voters care about that Washington keeps missing?
0: Prices.
1: All right. What question do campaigns always forget to ask in polls?
0: Why do you feel that way?
1: All right. Let me ask you a question. You're a pollster. We hear about polling, and everybody loves to digest the polls. What do you like more just to get a feel for what's going on in a state or a district? A poll or go sit in on a focus group where you actually listen to people talk to a moderator?
0: It depends on how much you know already. I always would prefer focus groups to orient myself. I mean, I've done work outside the U.S. before where I literally know nothing about what's going on in that given country. And we'll traditionally start with 8 to 12 focus groups around the country. And when we give the client the initial report, the feedback normally is, wow, you know as much as we do about this. So if given the budget, focus groups. If not, put open-ended questions on a survey. And it's helpful directionally to understand what are people saying in their own words.
1: What is the most overrated polling number? Or let me ask it a different way. What's the polling number that the media always obsesses about, but you just roll your eyes at?
0: But usually they obsess over the horse race. And I don't look at the horse race on anybody else's surveys or even my own until I scroll all the way to the bottom. And I see what do they have the prior presidential vote ballot at. So if you go to a state that, let's say, Trump won by 5 points, and you ask the question to midterm voters, who did you vote for in the last presidential election? And that says Harris plus 6. Well, It's pretty unlikely that the electorate itself has shifted 11 points. Now, a ballot might have shifted 11 points, but an electorate didn't shift 11 points. That just doesn't happen. So I always scroll to the bottom to say, does this partisan make sense, ship make sense, and does the presidential ballot from the last election make sense? And then I'll decide if I'm going to look at the rest of the survey.
1: What is one phrase that voters hear from politicians that causes them to immediately tune out?
0: Talking about the past or yourself.
1: So you're saying it would be a mistake to go over your accomplishments or blame the previous occupant? Or give me a little color on that.
0: For the most part, yes, unless it is tied to, and here's what I'm going to do. Voters are less what have you done for me lately and more what are you going to do for me.
1: All right, final question for Brent Buchanan. Election night, what is the first number you're looking for to tell you where things are headed?
0: Picking a key county in a state on the East Coast, and once they've fully or mostly reported, looking at how close is that or far off from the presidential race the prior 2 years ago, because that's going to give you a good indication of how close to, moderately far from, or really far from the presidential results are going to be probably in the rest of the country.
1: All right. His name is Brent Buchanan. He's the CEO of Signal, big Republican pollster. Find him on the internet, CYGN.AL. The company is called Signal. Brent, you've been a good sport. Thanks for being our pundit of the week. We're wrapping things up. I hope you have a great weekend. We'll be back Monday. It's Common Sense for the American people. See you then.
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1: You know, Ronald Reagan believed self-government required something that government could never replace: responsibility in the hands of the people. In his 1981 inaugural address, Reagan warned against the idea that America had become too complicated to be governed by its citizens. Reagan asked, "If no one among us is capable of governing himself, then who among us has the capacity to govern someone else?" For Reagan, limited government was not about having no government. It was about remembering where responsibility begins: with individuals, families, communities, and the people themselves. Because when government assumes every responsibility, citizens gradually surrender their own. Self-government asks more of us than dependence ever will. And freedom requires a people willing to govern themselves before asking government to do it for them.
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16: Breaking news this hour at Town Hall. I'm Bob Agnew in Washington. A victory for President Trump's effort to create greater election integrity. The High Court is allowing states to resume using a federal tool to check voter eligibility before the November elections. The emergency ruling by the Supreme Court today lifts a lower court's restrictions for now on the program called Systematic Alien Verification for Entitlements, or SAVE. The Department of Homeland Security tool has been a central pillar of the president's crackdown on non-citizen voting. A federal judge had blocked its use, however, saying SAVE violates voter privacy and can lead to wrongful voter purchase. The nation's cybersecurity agency has released an election infrastructure security plan, but it comes just 40 days before the midterms.
17: The U.S. Cybersecurity and Infrastructure Security Agency was founded 8 years ago to help alert state and local election officials to potential threats from foreign governments. It's now issued its plan for the November midterms, laying out potential threats and listing services it can offer to protect the vote. But after the Trump administration gutted the agency last year, election officials are calling the plan both inadequate and late. Nevada Secretary of State Cisco Aguilar, a Democrat, says for them to come in 5 weeks before the election, yeah, nice effort. I'm Ben Thomas.
16: President Trump sounding extremely optimistic as he weighs in on his meeting with the Chinese president on his social media page. We get a closer look from correspondent Laura Winters.
18: The president taking to his Truth Social page, writing that he discussed AI at great length with the Chinese president. Trump saying, like almost everyone else, he seemed to like calling the poorly and inaccurately named artificial intelligence to a far more accurate and important name, superintelligence. That would be super. Everyone last night agreed also.
16: That is Laura Winters reporting. More on these stories at townhall.com.
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16: It may come as no surprise, but the full results from Russia's parliamentary election confirmed that the Kremlin's dominance is alive and well.
21: Russian authorities have released the full results from the country's first wartime parliamentary election, which further cemented the Kremlin's overwhelming political control. The three-day balloting ended Sunday. According to the results released by the Central Election Commission, the main Kremlin party, United Russia, will get more than three-fourths of the seats in the lower house. The tightly orchestrated vote excluded virtually any genuine opposition. Nearly 60% of the 111 million eligible voters turned out. Authorities have spread the voting over 3 days and allowed online voting in some regions to boost participation. I'm Charles Delevesma.
16: The Energy Department says it will spend almost $2 billion to try to squeeze more electricity out of the nation's aging and stressed power grid. The need for electricity on the rise, largely because of AI. Breaking news at Town Hall. A Texas court is rejecting a ruling that a woman on death row for 18 years is actually innocent of capital murder.
22: The woman had been convicted in the killing of her 2-year-old daughter in a case that has attracted bipartisan calls from lawmakers and celebrities to release her from prison. The majority decision by the Texas Court of Criminal Appeals leaves Melissa Lucio on Texas death row. She narrowly escaped execution in 2022 when the same court ordered a review of her case 2 days before her scheduled lethal injection. Her original trial judge later ruled that she should be declared innocent. Lucio's attorneys will now appeal her case to federal courts. John Scott reporting.
16: A booming session on Wall Street right now. The Dow Jones Industrial Average is up by 417 points, about an hour from the closing bell. The NASDAQ is up by 112, and the S&P 500 has eked out about a 32-point gain. More on these stories at...
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26: In a time of division and distrust, clarity matters more than ever. This is where common sense meets conviction. 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
27: Now the 1-2 delivery. Swing and a miss! Ball game! Got him with
2: the splitter. And it never gets old, does it? Cleveland, you will have another October to remember.
4: Morning glory and evening grace, America. That was Tom Hamilton with a call last night as the Guardians beat the Red Sox to go to the wild card series or the ALC to championship series, depending on who gets the bye. But it's the third year in a row for October baseball in Cleveland. 8 out of the last 11 seasons they've played in October, and I'm pretty happy. I do not know if John Ellis, editor-in-chief, founder of News Items, is a baseball man. News Items covers health, technology, politics, everything else. You don't do sports over there, John. Is that because you just swear it off or you get people angry by what you cover?
5: It's, you know, there's so much good sports coverage that News Items focuses on, you know, other news, basically. Yeah. We're not a good source for sports.
4: I just focus in on
5: I am a Red Sox customer.
4: Let's begin with politics, because you used to run decision desks or be a part of them. Would you explain what that is to people who are new to the business of calling elections on election night?
5: Yeah, all the networks have what they call decision desks, which is made up of people who run the decision desk, which I did when I was at Fox News, and statisticians and political scientists who look at all the data that comes in. And then basically what you're trying to decide is who can't win. It's not who can win so much as who is in a position where they can't possibly get to victory. And if that's the case, then you make the call for the winner. But really, it's about calling the loser.
4: You are working with real data as opposed to polls, though. You're dealing with numbers of votes cast in different precincts, and you are measurables against them. When you go in on decision desk night, have you made yourself acquainted with the polls, or do you try and keep that stuff out of your head?
5: Well, we used to set up what we called an R value, which was the expected Republican percentage. So in a closely fought race, the R value would be 50. And then as the data came in, it would correct the R value, you know, if it went up or down. But we would start with, you know, and the R value was based basically on polling data. There was so much information that came in. I mean, these samples that they do on Election Day, Fox and the AP, I think, interview 125,000 people, including 25,000 people who don't vote. I think the other networks last time interviewed 25,000 or 30,000. So there's a huge amount of data that comes in waves. The first wave is usually in by like 4 o'clock in the afternoon. Then the second wave comes in around 7. And then for the later states, you get more stuff at around 10 or 11. So, you know, there's a massive amount of data. And, you know, 3/4 of the races are done, right? I mean, you know that Elizabeth Warren is going to win in Massachusetts. You know that Tom Cotton's going to win in Arkansas. So you can get rid of those things pretty quickly. And you end up focusing on, you know, 10, 15, 20 races that are, you know, within, say, 8 points. So
4: let's focus on that. And again, I go to News Items every day because there are so many polls. Some of them are nonsense. Some are very good. John sent me notes to focus in on the New York Times Siena poll from earlier this week, particularly in Maine. Susan Collins is up by 3 in that poll. In New Hampshire, Chris Pappas is ahead of John Sununu by 5. And this one, which I find my eyebrows going up, El Said ahead of Mike Rogers in Michigan by 5 points. You pointed out to me, though, the margin of error makes these pretty much toss-up races.
5: Yeah, I mean, the generally speaking, the Times Siena poll is a high-quality poll. Pew Research, high-quality poll. You know, Hart Research on the Democratic side, high-quality poll. So you can trust that they, you know, executed the polls properly, you know, within the normal procedures. And still with that, they have an error margin of ±3 or ±4. It's incredibly hard to poll now because everybody has a mobile phone. And when somebody's calling you to take a, you know, to take, get your opinion on something, it comes up as spam on your mobile phone. So it's much, much more difficult to, you know, get a poll done. And I think that moves the error margin as high as 5 points, right? So if you take, for instance, Mr. El-Sayed, is that how you pronounce his name?
4: Yeah, it goes back and forth.
5: Up by five in Michigan. You say, wow, he's up by five in Michigan, or, you know, 50-45 or whatever it is. But that could be 45-50 the other way. And that's within the margin of error. And the biggest problem people have, I think, with polling is the press, the political press, regardless of how close it is, continues to, in the first two paragraphs, says that El-Sayed is ahead by 5 points. He's not ahead by 5 points. Numerically, he is, but statistically, he is not. It's a dead heat. And so Susan Collins is up by 3 in Maine. Yes, numerically, she is. There's statistically, she's not.
4: Okay. So with that all in mind,
5: that's the...
4: What do you mm-hmm. say to the GOP? We have AI doomers that we talk about most week, but what do you say to the GOP doomers who already feel like they're drowning in a blue wave? I've got my own reasons not to believe it, but what do you say to them? It looks bad. The Karl Rove noted today in the Wall Street Journal, might be bad, it might not be that bad. What's John Ellis think?
5: I think of what's happening now as very similar to what happened in 2022. There was a huge red wave building, and you could see it. You could see it in the polling. You were saying, wow, this is going to be a wipeout for the Biden administration. And the wave crested with about 10 days out. And, MAGA voters didn't vote. That was a big part of the defeat. And B, the candidates that the Republicans had weren't as high quality as they might have been. The Republicans did capture control of the House, but they did not recapture control of the Senate. And to me, all this talk about a blue wave, yes, the war is unpopular, yes, inflation, yes, gas prices, et cetera. But it looks a lot to me like 2022. And given all of the, excitement, I guess you would say, on the Democratic side and in the left-leaning press, this is going to be a blue wave, this is going to be a blue wave. It just seems eerily similar to a wave that's going to crest before the election. And the, I don't know what you call them, the Bush Republicans or the Haley Republicans are going to say, you know what, we're uncomfortable with Trump, but we don't want the Democrats to have control of the Senate. And so the Republicans, I think it's certain, will lose the House, but I'm not at all certain they'll lose the Senate.
4: Now, Karl Rove today in the Journal said the generic ballot is 50.4 to 41.8 in the Real Clear poll average. But he went on to say September 17th, Cook Political Report says it's only 2 points in the 7 swing states of 2024. Therefore, when we're talking about the big states, what matters is they remain. I just got back from Pennsylvania. It's very competitive. And therefore, I think it's cresting for the Democrats right now. That's my feel. I'm kind of glad to see them being euphoric right now, because 5 weeks is a long time, John Ellis.
5: Yeah, very long time. And, when you look back to 2022, I wrote a piece in 2022 that said there's a huge red wave coming. And I had to write a note of apology the day after the election. Waves can crest, and this one looks like it might.
4: Okay, let's talk about cresting drone swarms, because you closed my briefing today with a very alarming worry about drones en masse at en masse events. How real is the worry?
5: It's real. One of the sources we go to is called the Police Executive Research Council, which is sort of all, sort of a overview of what's going on in the world of policing in the United States. And they issued a report recently about drones. And there were many, many disturbing parts of the report. But the most disturbing part was, and this is just in New York City alone, there were 23,000 illegal drone flights in and around New York City.
4: That's wild.
5: So if you think about, eight of those drones having C4, dropping them into, let's say, Giants Stadium during a New York Giants football game, the possibility of a mass casualty event is very, very high. And there's literally no regulation, none. So you have 23,000 illegal drone flights, not in a year, but in a month. So doing the math, that's over 300,000 illegal drone flights. And
4: did they put the burden on the Federal Aviation Administration? Who's got the burden to regulate?
5: Like, help us, right? FAA and, you know, the Defense Department, anybody is like, help.
4: Maybe we'll put out some rules on the Hugh HR. Maybe news items will put out some report. John Ellis, follow him on X at Ellis Items. You can subscribe to News Items, first thing I read every morning. You can do it at Substack, News Items, Google Ellis and News Items. You'll get there and stay tuned to the Hugh Hewitt Show. Thank you, John. What happens when artificial intelligence follows our instructions just a little too well? That's the question at the heart of Carbon Zero, a new techno thriller from AI pioneer Craig W. Stanfill. Craig is also one of my book club sponsors, and his perspective comes from years of real experience developing artificial intelligence. I got my copy, I couldn't put it down. The story begins with what seems like an innocent request. A brilliant young AI researcher jokingly tells an experimental AI to stop global warming. 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That's Carbon Zero by Craig Stanfill. 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Once again, that's Carbon Zero by Craig Stanfill. 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
4: Welcome back, America. I'm Hugh Hewitt. 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And I'm going to be asking about Bibi Netanyahu, about Iran, Pezeshkian's visit to the United States. 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Because the New York Times just published the list of the top 100 television shows of the 21st century. 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
1: Yes, I am.
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1: Every minute.
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4: 3, Mad Men.
1: Every minute, 10.
4: 4, Succession.
1: Maybe a 2, I watched a couple episodes.
4: Okay, 5, Fleabag.
1: None, 0.
4: Okay, you're with me on that. 6, Game of Thrones.
1: Yeah, I watched it until the last season, so I an 8.
4: An 8. 7, Veep.
1: Yeah, I think over time I watched it, so I'd probably say a 9 or a 10.
4: 8, 30 Rock.
1: Most of them, probably an 8 or a 9.
4: 9, Curb Your Enthusiasm.
1: Most of them, maybe a little less, 7 or 8.
4: And 10, Atlanta.
1: I mean, that's more like a 2. I think I've seen like 1 or 2 episodes.
4: You and I are remarkably similar. I do want to test you on number 52, though. Downton Abbey.
1: I like Downton Abbey. I still have to finish watching the series, but I remember liking it.
4: I'm a 10 on Downton Abbey.
1: I just didn't get time to finish.
4: All right, now to the serious
1: stuff. That's a good one.
4: Let's start with
1: BB. On that list?
4: Yeah.
1: If I may, just really quickly, they put Key and Peele ahead of the Chappelle Show, and that is, like, as I tweeted, like ranking the Monkees ahead of the Beatles. Key and Peele got
4: the Monkees
1: their
4: aren't better than
1: from
4: the Beatles?
1: Dave Chappelle.
4: The Monkees aren't better than the... Come on. I love that show. The Beatles didn't have a weekly show. Eli, you're the wrong age. All right, let's go to Bibi's speech. What did you make of it? Because while the room laughed, the world watched.
1: I thought it was a great speech. Yeah. It was defiant. I think he is well within his rights. Listen, if Zohran Mamdani wants to rile up his base by picking on Israel and picking on the Israeli prime minister, the elected Israeli prime minister, and he's going to attend the Pakistan Day parade but not attend the Israel Day parade, then I think Bibi is well within his rights, as he is running for re-election, to make Zohran an issue in Israel, which, by the way, I think that probably helped him a great deal. I mean, most American Jews are kind of horrified by Zohran Mamdani, with a very loud and, I think, minority exception of being what I would call the Aza Jews, who, you know, dislike and hate Israel. But, you know, so that part was very good. And I think his message, I love that line. He said, we didn't commit a genocide, we prevented a genocide. That's absolutely right. The Hamas is a genocidal organization. That day of October 7th, they intended, you know, they tried to kill or take hostage as many Jews as they could. Israel has been making sure that that never happens again. They started the war. Israel's has finished the war. And it's amazing to me that, you know, I was really surprised to see the Arab delegations walking out, especially in a moment now when Saudi Arabia is so vulnerable and needs Israel's intelligence and security assistance to deal with its new war with the Houthis again. You know, so that is, you know, that was surprising to me. Of course, I'm not surprised to see some of the other usual suspects. And, you know, shame on Macron and the other European leaders who are just giving in to their kind of rabble in their own country.
4: Oh, Macron is a joke, and the poor man's a failure, and he'll say anything to be invited to the right places. And I'm glad the Pope refused to sit down with him, recalling the number of priests executed by the revolution and just saying, nah, I don't need to see you. So let's go over now to Pezeshkian, who's on a PR blitz. He's sitting down with Margaret Brennan last night. It did not go well for him with Brett Baer last night. Brett held his feet to the fire over the massacre. I think the reason he's here and talking to the American press is he's desperate for a deal, Eli. That's my reading of this. He knows his economy is about to collapse. What's your reading of it?
1: I think that's been the case, by the way, since the spring. I think when, you know, if you're trying to go back and try to understand, like, who are these, you know, I it was a little joke, but who are these imaginary moderates that Trump kept talking about that were so close to making a deal? It was Pezeshkian. It was the foreign minister, were the people who actually had to deal with the actual Iranian economy, not the true believer fanatics. They're all fanatics, but it not the people in the IRGC who are perfectly happy to, you know, basically run the country from a bunker and let everybody suffer. So in that respect, yes, but that is nothing new, Hugh. Pezeshkian's wanted a deal for 6 months now. And you know what? He's not going to get it because he doesn't run the country.
3: He doesn't matter. Because he's
1: largely kind of powerless.
3: So I wrote 2,000 words for the Washington Examiner this week, Eli, coming down to strike Iran before they strike us. They're going to hit us in October before the Israeli elections and before our elections in the hope of impacting them, because they don't understand our elections. And to the extent I understand the Israeli elections, they don't understand that either. If I'm right about that, and our intel shows that, ought we to strike first, 1967 style?
1: I am for whatever it takes to topple the regime at this point. You know, I think we've been clear about that on the show. I think that that is correct. My only concern is that I just want to make sure that we have the interceptors in place to make sure that we can mitigate any of the damage that would be done. But I agree with you. Their economy is cratering at this point, and my hope is that the CIA and the Mossad are figuring out creative ways to strengthen, representatives of the Iranian people so there can be finally a democratic revolution.
3: Now, I'm taking you into a lane you don't normally talk about, politics, but a lot of the political advisors, senior in the Republican ranks, say a renewal of combat would hurt President Trump. I don't believe that. I don't think it ought to impact his decision-making anyway. But would a renewal of full-fledged combat hurt the president at the polls or be a non-factor?
1: I mean, can it get much worse for the president right now?
3: Good point.
1: If the president can make a credible case that he has finally dealt with the Iran file after what the former six presidents before him failed to deal with this problem, then I think that is a winning political issue. But I also think that the country is in no mood right now, and they're just kind of I think that the electorate at this point is sort of like basically thinks, I think they hate the Republicans and the party of Trump more than they hate the Democrats. That's my read on what the polling looks like at this point. And I think that they're responding to more like the kind of pocketbook issues that usually drive elections: price of gasoline, the price of groceries. And I don't know that there's anything he can do one way or the other that's going to necessarily fix that. So he might as well make the case that, hey, I won a really important war. We're not going to be threatened by these maniacs anymore. And I do think at some point he's going to get credit, but he's probably not going to get credit in the midterms. I feel like that's kind of done and dust at this point, sadly, for the Republican Party.
3: I am much more of an optimist than you are, Eli, but I'm always glad to have your opinion. And your viewing habits are consistent with mine, so I approve of them. Thank you for joining me. Eli Lake can be read at Eli Lake on X at the Free Press. And don't miss an episode of Breaking History Podcast. 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
16: With SRN News, I'm Bob Agnew in Washington. A big victory for President Trump at the U.S. Supreme Court in his effort to create greater election integrity ahead of the midterm elections. The High Court today agreeing to allow states to resume using a federal tool to check voter eligibility before the November elections. The emergency ruling lifts a lower court restriction for now on the program. It's called Systematic Alien Verification for Entitlements, more commonly known as SAVE, and the Department of Homeland Security tool has been a central pillar of the president's crackdown on non-citizen voting. A federal judge had blocked its use, however, saying that SAVE violates voter privacy and can lead to wrongful voter purges. President Trump sounding extremely optimistic as he weighs in on his meeting with the Chinese president on his social media page. He says relations between the U.S. and China have never been better. More on these stories at SRNnews.com.
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13: You know, Ronald Reagan believed self-government required something that government could never replace, responsibility in the hands of the people. In his 1981 inaugural address, Reagan warned against the idea that America had become too complicated to be governed by its citizens. Reagan asked, "If no one among us is capable of governing himself, then who among us has the capacity to govern someone else?" For Reagan, limited government was not about having no government. It was about remembering where responsibility begins, with individuals, families, communities, and the people themselves. Because when government assumes every responsibility, citizens gradually surrender their own. Self-government asks more of us than dependence ever will. And freedom requires a people willing to govern themselves before asking government to do it for them.
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0: Welcome back, America. I'm Hugh Hewitt back in. Thanks to Kurt Schlichter for sitting in for me from Monday through Thursday. Matt Continetti of the Wall Street Journal and the American Enterprise Institute is here. Matt, superb column in the Journal today about Xi Jinping, and I quote, "He's a Marxist-Leninist Mao division." I'm glad you reminded people of that. Do you think a lot of Americans have forgotten what that means?
1: Probably, Hugh. Thanks for having me. You know, Xi Jinping is a child of communist revolution, the Cultural Revolution, where Mao Zedong, the totalitarian founder of the People's Republic of China, sent all the party elites into the rural hinterlands so that they could become more authentic, and complete devastation for China's society and culture. And that was the context of Xi Jinping, whose father was a communist official caught up in the Cultural Revolution. And you would think that that might have turned Xi against the system, but in fact, it made him more of an admirer of Chairman Mao, whose style of purges, if not kind of his, you know, psychotic back and forth that you associate with Mao, but the style of purges and the totalitarian rule, that's exactly what Xi has brought back to the People's Republic.
0: He also, Mao also, was responsible for sending hundreds of thousands of soldiers into direct combat with the United States and was indifferent to the casualties on his side, which were enormous. What do you think Xi was thinking about in the East Room last night, surrounded by tech billionaires and the glitz of the White House? It's not the Great Palace, right? It's not the Palace of the People or whatever they call that. It's not the Great Wall. It's a modest little building, but it does have its charms. Any idea what he might have been thinking about sitting there?
1: Well, I think like most authoritarian leaders and a committed communist, Xi Jinping was probably saying that he was surrounded by capitalist decadent pigs and that America is a declining power, which is essentially how he greeted Trump when Trump visited China earlier this year. Xi Jinping mentioned the Thucydides trap, where a declining power confronts a rising power. And in his mind, it's China that's the rising power. Now, I happen to think his analysis is completely backward. But for Xi Jinping, who doesn't have a lot of independent sources of information and whose entire kind of identity is based on keeping control of the of China and keeping the party in power, yeah, I'd say he kind of soldiered on through that dinner.

0: in the last decade of the 20th century and the first decade of the 21st century to East Asia, but more specifically to China. And China has become the manufacturer for the world and an industrial powerhouse. And so it means that we need to claw back some of that industrial capacity, especially when it comes to our defense industrial base and all of the industries that feed into our capability and capacity to defend ourselves and to deter our enemies. So, yeah, that's a frightening statistic from Alex, who's a very bright guy. And it's clear that with the Chinese naval buildup that they have the advantage there. I would just add there are places where we have the advantage. One of them is artificial intelligence. And it's an advantage that I think China is trying to suppress by fomenting fear of AI and panic in the public over AI development and data center construction.
1: We also have an advantage in the underwater domain, and we may have an advantage in asymmetric weapon systems about which very few people know much. But the good news, Matt, is that they make 60%, we make 0.1%, 30% made by South Korea and Japan. So it sounds a lot worse than it is if our allies work with us and we're on double time. Do you think the Congress, after the elections, will come back and pass a very robust defense bill as was requested by the president, $1.5 trillion?
0: Oh, they have to, Hugh. I mean, if the Democrats have a good election and then go into the lame duck and say we're not going to pass any defense because we just want to wait until we're in charge, what an utter travesty. You know, I think when we look back, the failure of the Republicans to pass another reconciliation bill and to fully fund defense may have been one of the turning points in this campaign.
1: They can do that in the lame duck. I'll be right back with Matt Connetti. I'm going to talk television shows with him during the break, but you'll have to get that on the Big Weekend Pod. Stay tuned.
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8: Welcome back, America. I'm Hugh Hewitt. We have just learned during the break that Matt Continetti is not going to make any culturally inappropriate references in the debates that he moderates in the next cycle among Republican candidates because he doesn't watch any TV that everyone else watches. I'm kind of shocked, Matt, very much shocked, but we'll go forward. What did you make of Pazeskian's interview with Brett last night?
9: First, I thought it was a fantastic interview by Brett, and it was fantastic because it exposed the Iranian president for what he is, a figurehead.
8: Yep.
9: He's not in charge at all. He's not in charge at all. And everything he said was a lie, except there was one thing that may, if it's true, and it could be true, was revealing, and that he was saying that they couldn't get any money from China as a result of the blockade. And that, to me, means the blockade is working. We are really putting pressure on the regime. If China is not giving them any money, that means that their main purchaser of oil has basically shut the door, and that can only cause chaos within the regime.
8: So, Matt, I wrote 2,000 words this week for The Examiner on urging the president and the people who advise him to go for the kill shot in October, because I think they're going to go for an election-influencing attack in October, and I want to go first. What do you make of my premise that they're going to go for it, and what do you make of my answer, we ought to go first?
9: Hugh, I think we should have kept going on April 8th. I think historians might look at April 8th and President Trump's decision to halt the major combat operations against Iran as a hinge moment in 2026, because it essentially put us into this low-grade asymmetric warfare, kind of a frozen conflict in the Strait of Hormuz. Finally, we've settled on the correct policy of maximum economic pressure through the blockade and through the various efforts of the Treasury Department to separate the Iranians from the global financial system. But as long as that regime remains in place, they are going to continue to harass naval traffic through the Strait of Hormuz, use the Houthis to go after the Saudis in the Red Sea, and generally spread chaos and havoc throughout the region and the world. And so I believe we need to get serious about creating a plan for supporting the people of Iran to overthrow the Iranian regime.
8: So I believe some of the polls, those that say that the Iranian conflict is not popular because it's not popular with people who didn't want to start it, and it's not popular with people like you and me who want to end it decisively, but that if he moves to end it decisively, I think it will become far less unpopular and therefore help politically. I don't think he will act as on the basis of politics, but do you agree with my assessment of what would follow politically if he did?
9: The collapse of the regime would, I think, relieve a lot of the political pressure on President Trump, because it means that the Strait of Hormuz would be open again, which means global oil prices would fall, which means eventually they'll fall at the pump as well. And Trump could say that, unlike all of his predecessors since 1979, he took the fight to the Islamic Republic of Iran and set the conditions for its demise while destroying their nuclear program. That's a tremendous achievement, and I think the public would react favorably to it. So anything he can do to approach that outcome, to get closer to that collapse, it would help him politically, but more importantly, it would help the security of the United States.
8: Now, the program began today, Matt Continetti, with John Ellis, the founder and editor-in-chief of News Items, saying, waves crest, and sometimes they crest way too early, and that happened in 2022. I think if there is a blue wave, it's cresting right now, and that Republican doomerism is well overplayed. Now, I'm often wrong, as every political pundit is, but what's your sense of it?
9: Oh, I have strong parallels between this election and the 2022 election. You know, that election we also had affordability, even though we didn't call it that at the time, was a major issue. We had had a troublesome foreign policy event. The war in Iran is nowhere as catastrophic as the retreat from Afghanistan, but it still hovers in the background of this election. And we still had a sense among the Beltway press and among the national media, oh, the opposition was going to run away with things. And so the same people who are now saying that the bottom has fallen out from under the Republicans, I can name names. I'm not going to on this program. They were saying that the bottom had fallen out from under Democrats in 2022.
8: I agree.
9: And what happened? The results were not quite what everyone was expecting. Now, Republicans still took the House in 2022, and if you ask me today, I think it's probably likely the Democrats are going to take the House in 2026, but the Democrats actually gained a seat in the Senate in 2022. And so when you look at the Senate, which now the media and the conventional wisdom has the Democrats running away with, I think it's very much still a toss-up, and one that Republicans could emerge pretty much where they are.
8: I agree, and I want to focus in on Michigan
9: majority.
8: For a moment. Al Sayed is supposedly ahead in the New York Times Siena poll, but as I look at the internals as they are available, Kamala Harris won 87% of the black vote in Michigan. In the August Washington Post Fox poll, Al Sayed had 75% of the black vote. In the September poll by, I believe it's Washington Post, he had 67%. So he's going the wrong way with the black community. A, why is that? And B, doesn't that make it impossible for him to win if he's only got 3/4 or 2/3 of the black vote?
9: I don't think black voters like socialism. And El Sayed can say he's a capitalist all he wants, but all of his positions line up very nicely with the Democratic Socialists of America. And I also think a lot of black voters say, why do you spend all your time talking about AIPAC and talking about Israel when we want to know what you're going to do about our communities, our public safety, our economic fortunes? And so this is a problem that faces all of the socialist candidates, is that they are based on a coalition of the pathetic, is what I called them in the Wall Street Journal, which are downwardly mobile white college graduates.
8: Well, there's white a Larry Curley and Moe aspect of Tallarico, El Sayed, and Troy Jackson. Which one is the worst of those three when it comes to being a candidate, Matt Continetti?
9: Well, El Sayed, by far.
8: I agree. He's just maybe the most off-putting candidate, and certainly the most radical. Matt Continetti of the Wall Street Journal. Follow him on X at Continetti. See him on Special Report. Read him in the Wall Street Journal, and stay tuned to the Hugh Hewitt Show.
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8: Welcome back, America. I'm back from Pennsylvania. I was in Erie County, courtesy of Jefferson Educational Society, with my local affiliate, 1530 AM, the Talk Erie, Erie Talk of Erie. And I love Erie, Pennsylvania. I went to camp there a million years ago, and it's a fabulous city. Mr. Hagan is a fabulous, the kind of person every city needs is to love the city and restore the city. Steve Scully is a great ambassador for the city. The Jefferson Educational Society is a great civic function. Gannon College, I stopped by Gannon and said hello to their president. It's a fine place for your young son or daughter to go off to college. Very normal, very Catholic, very good. Erie is never really been down in the dumps, never been sky high, but it moves along. Got a lot of health care now. It's got a lot of course, Erie Insurance Company. It's a swing county. There are basically three counties, and the two that matter are Pinellas and Erie. And Pinellas being in Florida doesn't really swing. It follows the winner. Like Erie went Trump, Biden, Trump. And it got off the map when it went for Gore in 2000 and then Kerry in 2004. But other than that, it's been right since 1980. And it's very much like old school politics mix. 84% white and 14% black and the smattering of other. They're just a sort of quintessential American city. It was great to be there. But there was a lot to do, so I took my Relief Factor with me, and I'm back taking it right now because I'm in the Relief Factor studio. I want to remind you to take it every day. I carry an anchor cumin. It's Veratrone Omega. There it is in my hand. Is that easy? When you take it like that, you know, in fact, it's going to make your weekend wonderful. Now, there's a nor'easter coming up the East Coast. Going to be hitting about Virginia Beach a little bit later tonight, early tomorrow morning, and may stay off the coast, which would be good. But all the way up from D.C. to Boston, it's supposed to be just an awful weekend. 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The minor aches and pains that come with sitting around, much less exercising, will be fewer and far between when you take Relief Factor. 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
16: 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Coming up next, the news with Mike Slater.
17: Thank you, Bill. It is Friday, September 25th, 2026. Here's what's happening today in America. She state dinner. Jobless claims down. Vulgar outbursts, and Trump to Rocky Top. That is all coming up, and then Bill is going to be here with your message of the day. But first, President Trump was the first U.S. president to meet a foreign leader on the tarmac since 1962. I believe it was a chance to give Xi a taste of a B-1 Lancer flyover during our national anthem. But the real big day was yesterday. Meetings in the morning, Xi gave us two pandas, talks all day behind the scenes, and the state dinner last night. The president said publicly, "From the time of my first election in 2016, President Xi and I have forged a friendship, a truly great friendship, actually." Of course, every single foreign policy move this president has done has been done to isolate China, kicking them out of the Panama Canal, now controlling Greenland, kicking them out of the Arctic, embarrassing their weapon systems with Venezuela and Iran. Oh, I'd love to have been there in the behind-the-scenes meetings. Xi leaves today. Jobless claims last week, lowest level since 1969. Jobless claims are the number that we use as a proxy for people who are getting laid off. For the past year, it's been about 200,000 a month. That is the lowest in 60 years. Also, lowest poverty rate ever, and we have the highest median income ever. Those are three pretty good economic metrics for the moment. I'll give you another one. Employment of young men, best it's been in the last 5 years. Also, factories are reporting their fastest growth in output in over 4 years. There's something called the S&P Global Flash Manufacturing Purchaser Managers Index. Anything above 50 indicates an improvement in business conditions from the previous month. Economists were expecting 53.6, and the real number was 57, highest since May of 2022. Keep all these economic numbers in mind when you encourage people to vote in 39 days from today. Mary Pottola, she's running for Senate in Alaska. She's hoping to flip the state blue. New York Times is writing about a Democrat. Quote, former aides describe angry and profane outbursts. Multiple people saying she shoved someone, used the F word multiple times, the F word to describe a gay person. She's pro-abortion, but she wrote of a board member on the local Planned Parenthood that I hope she dies of a botched abortion. The president wrapping up a busy week, like many Americans, watching college football. In person, though, Neyland Stadium in Tennessee, watching the Vols play number one Texas. Will he appear on College game day? Kickoff at noon, but fans are told to get there as early as 9 o'clock. I'm Mike Slater from the podcast Politics by Faith. Bill O'Reilly has your message of the day. Next.
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0: Morning glory and evening grace, America. I'm Hugh Hewitt. Just in case you missed Prime Minister Netanyahu because you were watching CNN, which did not carry him, I believe, yesterday, let's run through some of his highlights of his speech to the General Assembly. Cut number one.
1: Mr. President, before I begin, just a quick announcement. If there are any other moral cowards who haven't yet left this hall, please do so now. Thank you very much.
0: It is kind of remarkable when people walk out on a head of state and head of government. He's not head of state, he's head of government, when they're accusing him of genocide. They're such ridiculous theater people. They're theater kids who have a cush job from the countries which they don't want to live in. Cut number two, Prime Minister Netanyahu at the General Assembly yesterday.
1: Ladies and gentlemen, 14 years ago, I stood on this podium and I drew a red line. I vowed to prevent Iran's murderous dictatorship from developing atomic bombs, nuclear weapons aimed at destroying Israel, nuclear weapons that could threaten the entire world. That's exactly what we did. Now let me say something that might surprise you. Devastating Iran's nuclear facilities was hard. It was very hard to do. But for me, it was one of the easiest decisions I've ever had to make as Prime Minister. Because if we hadn't done it, we'd all be dead. Now, you want to hear the ultimate irony? In defending itself, Israel is also defending many of the countries whose delegates just left this hall. In fact, I want you to know that many of their leaders even thank us privately for taking out Iran's nukes. It's hard to imagine more mind-blowing hypocrisy, but that's exactly what it is.
0: Cut number three, more of the Prime Minister.
1: Mr. Mamdani, since you were elected mayor of this city, many Jews no longer feel safe in New York. They talk to me. They tell me. This isn't the city we remember. It changed so quickly. Now, it's no wonder. You praise criminals convicted of supporting Hamas. You count as friends people like Hassan Piker, who said America deserved 9/11. America deserved 9/11. Some friends you have. You invite into your home a Palestinian journalist who filmed Hamas terrorists beating and torturing Israeli hostages and later admitted that he refused to publish the videos in order to protect, you guessed it, the terrorists. Your wife liked a post praising the October 7th massacre. She liked another post saying Tel Aviv shouldn't exist. You refused to condemn any of that. You falsely, repeatedly accuse Israel of genocide. Mr. Mamdani, you tried to stop me from coming here. You tried to silence me. Well, you can't silence me. You can't silence the truth. And here's the simple truth. Here's the simple truth. Israel didn't commit genocide. Israel prevented genocide. And that's exactly what Mr. Mamdani's Hamas buddies would have done to us had we not stopped them. They would have killed every last one of us. The lies you and other anti-Semites spread about the Jews and the Jewish state have real consequences. In New York, Jews are threatened on the way to synagogue. Jews have been stabbed in the streets. Jews are demonized. They're targeted simply for being Jews. Jews have been murdered in Sydney, Manchester, Montreal, Boulder, Colorado. They've been attacked in Los Angeles, London, Paris, Berlin, Washington, D.C. The anti-Semites of the world want to terrify our people. I have news for them. The days when Jews were defenseless victims marched to the slaughter, those days are over.
0: And then cut number four.
1: Tyrants the world over seek to threaten us. They seek to undermine our resolve with their campaign of lies. But ultimately, as on the military battlefield, the Jewish people will prevail. It will take time. It will take time to vanquish the lies. It will take time for the world to acknowledge what is so plain to see, that Hamas used Palestinian civilians as human shields, that it used hospitals, schools, mosques as terrorist command posts, that it stole much of the food we let into Gaza. And while Hamas did everything possible to keep Palestinian civilians in harm's way, often at gunpoint, Israel did everything possible to get them out of harm's way. We sent millions of text messages warning civilians to leave combat areas. We made millions of phone calls. We dropped millions of leaflets. I want to ask you some questions. What genocidal regime gives a million polio vaccinations to the enemy's population? What genocidal regime enables the distribution of 2 million tons of food into Gaza? That's a ton for every person. Accusing Israel of genocide is the greatest lie of the century. If you want to know how big a lie, if you want to know how absurd it is, listen to Colonel John Spencer. He's head of urban warfare studies at West Point. He's considered one of the world's, or perhaps the world's foremost expert on urban warfare. I think he's with us today. Colonel Spencer has studied every urban war from antiquity to modern times, from ancient Greece to Mosul to Gaza. And here's what Colonel Spencer says. Israel has done more to prevent civilian casualties in war than any other military in history. In history. We've taken innumerable steps to protect the civilian population. Is this genocide? Of course not. It's the opposite of genocide. So to all those that are spreading these lies about my country and about our brave soldiers, whether they sit in this hall or in the office of the anti-Semitic mayor of New York, I say this: shame on you. Shame on you for distorting the facts. Shame on you for inverting victim and aggressor. Shame on you for spitting in the face of truth.
0: And one more cut, cut number five.
1: But despite the pain, despite the agony, we do not give in. In a recent post before he was attacked, Neriah wrote this. Listen to this. We have no other country. It's a privilege to defend it. To Neriah and to all the heroes of Israel, I pledge a sacred vow. Your sacrifice will not be in vain. We will continue to defend our state. We will continue to win because we have no other choice.

0: In this battle against the barbarians, we've had no greater partner than President Trump. I thank him. I thank him for his bold leadership. He boldly confronted an enormous danger to America, Israel, and the world. Decades ago, he understood that if left unchallenged, the fanatic Ayatollahs who chant death to America, death to Israel, would eventually carry out their mad fantasies. So Israel and America acted together, not only to protect ourselves, but to save civilization.
1: Save civilization is indeed what they have been doing and continue to do. Great speech by Prime Minister Netanyahu at the UN yesterday. Stay tuned. I'll be right back with Lisa Nelson of ALEC.
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0: Welcome back, America. I'm Hugh Hewitt, standing by for my friend Lisa Nelson, who is the chairman of the American Legislative Exchange Council. She's the CEO, and she runs it, and she's run it forever. Alec is one of the greatest sponsors of the Hugh Hewitt Show, and sometimes sponsors are welcome, sometimes they're endured, sometimes they're celebrated. And the American Legislative Exchange Council is celebrated because what they do is policy work from north to south and east to west. 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They're nonpartisan. 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They do it on taxes. They do it on labor policy. They do it on all sorts of policies at every level. They have 2,000 members, and they have been dramatically changing the face of the American legislative landscape. 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And I told you in hour number one, I remind you hour two, I'm sure Kurt played my promotions for it when I was on the road in Pennsylvania all week. But Relief Factor really does make your weekend better, even if you're getting flooded out this weekend by the nor'easter that's coming pretty close to Virginia today or tonight, and then it's going to move up the East Coast. The temperatures haven't fallen to turn it into a really nasty early winter storm, but it'll still be a challenge for airplanes and for travel on the East Coast this weekend. 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I've taken it for 16 years, and I intend to keep taking it, what's in it, et cetera, and I ran all through it. It's all good for you. And I'm telling you right now, it'll make a world of difference in getting rid of those minor aches and pains that bedevil you. As we stand by for Lisa, I want to let you know I was on with Jason Chaffetz last night, Laura Ingraham, Bret Baier at the state dinner at the White House, and so I got to fill in with Jason was the guest host, but I got to come in as a guest with him. Love talking to Jason. First question, Mary Peltola is the now flailing and flailing candidate for Senate up against the real Dan Sullivan. They run a decoy Dan Sullivan in Alaska, dirty trick Dan Sullivan in Alaska, but Senator Dan Sullivan, Republican incumbent on the ballot. And so Jason came out of the box hot and asked me about that cut number 16.
1: I'm just guessing that the halls of the United States Senate are a little more difficult than the halls of Alaska, but they are legitimate questions, aren't they?
0: They are, and good evening, Jason. It's a pretty damning story in the New York Times. It's got nine different staffers spilling and dishing on Peltola. There are no denials coming out of Team Peltola. She shoved people. She used profanity. She had angry outbursts. She used homophobic slurs, and it's a pattern over many years. So, you know, United States Senator Dan Sullivan has pointed out a lot of these people were young people. He is the incumbent senator in Alaska. He's a superb senator. He's done great by the state. They're running a dummy Dan Sullivan, a different Dan Sullivan, to try and draw votes away from the real Dan Sullivan, so Alaskans need to look for a Republican incumbent. But this story is landing just before early voting begins in Alaska. And Alaskans have got to understand, the Senate is a clubby place, as you know, Jason. And if you've got the vulgar, potty-mouthed, angry senator roaring around the hallways, raging at people, you're not going to get what Alaska needs, which is a lot of very unique treatment because it's a very unique state, smaller population, enormous geographic distance. So I can't imagine a worse story for her, short of her knocking over a liquor store or something like that, but you really do not want a United States senator with anger issues.
2: That was, and we went on. I got to repeat to her. They said, you know, is it a one-off? Are they making a lot of look, this is not a one-time incident. There are 9 different staffers. One can be an aberration. 2 can be an unfortunate coincidence. 3 is a pattern. And what they have is 3 patterns of 3. I posted the entire clip on my X account, if you go over to Hugh Hewitt and follow it on X. Also got a chance to talk about the Greenland deal with Jason Chaffetz last night, cut number 17.
1: Hugh, I got to ask you, one of the greatest accomplishments, I think, of the Trump administration long term got kind of glossed over with all the news this week. But tell us more about your reaction to the deal regarding Greenland. This is absolutely a massive victory for the president.
0: I'm so glad you brought this up, Jason. They've been working on this. President Trump started working on this in 2017. He has always put his ask very, very high, like a real estate developer. You know, he wants 20 units an acre, and he'll end up settling for 10. Well, he got 20 units an acre. He got everything, except he didn't change the title of Greenland. The key part for me, in the 1951 agreement and the subsequent amendments, the territorial waters were never mentioned, the 12-mile zone, the 24-mile zone, the 200-mile zone. Now the United States has complete access to and the ability to use those territorial waters and to exclude from those territorial waters people we don't like, for example, China. I can imagine tonight Donald Trump leaning over to General Secretary Xi and say, hey, you need to get to Greenland? I can arrange that. Because basically, they gave everything to the United States, including from 1 base to 3, the rights of travel. It's a fabulous deal for the United States, and you're right. It will go down in Donald Trump's major accomplishments list.
2: There's so much about that deal now that it's been made official and it's been published. For example, there's an exclusive water zone around your coast, 12 miles. Then there's an exclusive economic zone, another 12. And then there's territorial waters out to 200. The United States, which was silent in the 51 agreement and the amendments, we have complete access to and the authority to transit all of the way in all of the zones around Greenland and key the right to exclude other nations from those waters. That's so crucial to our national security because the underwater sea domain is in place, the warfare of the future. I hope Lisa Nelson is next. Stay tuned.
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0: With SRN News, I'm Bob Agnew in Washington. The U.S. Supreme Court is allowing states to resume using President Trump's voter integrity tool, a program known as the Systematic Alien Verification for Entitlements Program, or SAVE, as it's more commonly known. The Department of Homeland Security tool has been a central pillar of the president's crackdown on non-citizens voting. President Trump has confirmed he'll have two more meetings with China's Xi Jinping later this year. Xi wrapped up his state visit to the U.S. this afternoon with a trip to the National Archives. Iran is offering to reopen the Strait of Hormuz and resume talks on its nuclear program in 7 days if the U.S. lifts its naval blockade, waives sanctions on Iranian oil sales, and observes a ceasefire that would include Lebanon. Iran's foreign minister detailed the proposal in a private gathering today on the sidelines of the U.N. General Assembly gathering in New York. More of these stories at SRNNews.com.
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11: Welcome back, America. I'm Hugh Hewitt, joined now by our great friend Lisa Nelson. She's the CEO of the American Legislative Exchange Council, alec.org/Hugh. Lisa, when I saw you in Orlando, you didn't breathe a word about retiring, so I'm a little bit gobsmacked at the end of the year you're deciding to hang it up. You can't, no, most people don't quit when they're 45. What's wrong with you?
12: Well, when I saw you in Orlando, I definitely had this in my mind, and we've been talking about it and thinking about it for a long time, but I think that there's, Alec is so well positioned right now for a new leader. And you know him well, and I'm very proud of that fact. So it's time for me to move on. I'm older than 45, but don't tell anyone.
11: I won't. But I want people to understand what you did with Alec over 12 years. You started in 2014. It had come out of a rough patch. You built it. There were more than 2,000 people in Orlando. I think it's become even more and more bipartisan as people figure out what Alec does is good policy. When you sat down to do the job a dozen years ago, did you put goals on paper or did you just do it the Newt way? You're a Newt person, and just bring the ideas and you'll figure it out as you go along.
12: A little bit of both, Hugh, and I appreciate you bringing Newt into it. You know, Newt taught me the values of vision, strategy, projects, and tactics. And I deployed that kind of management style when I was in the private sector and then when I got to Alec. I had some idea of the trouble that Alec was in 2014, but because I had seen some of it from the private sector side, but I had no idea I was going to have, you know, a countdown to black before the year was over and have to rebuild from scratch. And it's been just such a tremendous honor to work alongside the state legislators from across the country, the staff that was still here in 2014. Jonathan being one of them, Lisa Bowen being another. There's a few others that have been here for the long haul, and I just appreciate so much what they were able to do to work with me to build it back up.
11: All right, this is a hard question on the spot. Of the many accomplishments, and I mean Alec has done many, many things, of what are you most proud?
12: I think, you know, it's a hard question because there's so many things that we are proud of. You know, there's just so many accomplishments and so many things that I look back on. But the one thing that sticks with me, and I talked with the staff about it. We had a staff retreat in Boston this week and all huddled together and planned for the next year. But the one thing I told them was stay strong, stay true to your principles. Don't back down when people are trying to tell you that what you're fighting for is the wrong direction or the wrong philosophy. You know, if you believe in limited government, if you believe in free markets, and if you believe that states should have the power that they do, then stick to it and don't back down. I use the word don't crouch, but don't back down to that.
11: So, Lisa, I was in Pennsylvania this week at the Jefferson Educational Society, like Alec, a nonpartisan group, and I said the great sort is almost done. States have sorted into blue and red. And I think

0: permeate through the states. And, you know, your question about blues getting bluer and reds getting redder, I absolutely see that. And the Great Sort is a great way of describing that, because I do see it deepening. And I see that, you know, when we have an opportunity with a red state, and I'd call them, you know, trifectas, if they have the House, the Senate, and the governor, you can get a lot done, and you can and really work for a true limited government, free market government. And that is, you know well about our Rich States, Poor States publication. Jonathan comes on and talks about it. We've been in publication for 19 years, and unbelievably, the state of Utah has been number one for all 19 years. And I had a conversation with Art Laffer this morning about our plans for the 20th year. We're going to have a big shindig and roll out the 20th year. I hope that Utah is still at number one. We'll see.
1: I hope that it is too, and I hope that there's a big shindig to honor you, because very few people have a dozen-year run in D.C. as successful and as accomplished. Not just doing there and getting the praise, but I mean actually changing the way Americans live in all the states. That's what ALEC does. ALEC.org. ALEC.org/you under the leadership of Lisa Nelson, the CEO. Lisa, thank you. Follow her on X at Lisa B. Nelson.
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3: Welcome back, America. I'm Hugh Hewitt. Kevin Lincoln is running for Congress in California. He joins me. He's running in the 13th District, Kevin. Welcome. Tell us where it is. Tell us about your opponent. Tell us about the race.
4: Hey, thank you, Hugh, for having me. It's an honor and pleasure to be here with your listeners as well. California's 13th district is in the heart of California, Central Valley, San Joaquin Valley. I'm a Marine. I'm a former pastor. I'm a mayor and the grandson of a Mexican immigrant here in the Valley. And this district is comprised of a population of Hispanics, a little over 55% of the voting population. My opponent, Adam Gray, is a lifelong career professional politician. He served a little over a decade in the state legislature and directly responsible for the high gas prices that we have here in California, and the increase of cost of living that, you know, Californians are struggling and dealing with every single day. And so just excited about this opportunity to go back to Washington and serve our country again as California's next congressional representative for the 13th district.
3: Now, Kevin, you're the mayor of Stockton, or were the mayor of Stockton, and I think the Dems, when they did their gerrymander, may have shaved it too close in the 13th. What's the RD separation? How big of a hill do you have to climb? You're a Marine. You're used to doing that, but how big is it?
4: Yeah, well, you know, the mission is clear as a Marine, and that is to fight for not only people of California's 13th district, but the American people as a whole. So this seat is a toss-up. It's one seat that was left on the table. You know, this is a seat that the president won in 2024 by a little over 5 percentage points. And, you know, with the gerrymandering, it moved to a Harris 0.5%. So it is a toss-up. We're extremely bullish on this race, reaching out, connecting with voters. Our ads are on air right now. Our direct voter mail campaign is in full swing. Our field operation is reaching voters right where they're at. And the voters are speaking up, you know, loud and clear that they're looking forward and they want change here in California's 13th district.
3: Now, Kevin, in California, I lived there until 2016. We're used to the vote taking 2 weeks to count, and you have to play in the mail game. Are you raising enough money to do that? And what's your website where people can help you out?
4: We've been immensely blessed. We've had great fundraising efforts here directly in our campaign. We have investment from the NRCC as well as the Congressional Leadership Fund. If folks want to get involved, they want to donate, they want to volunteer, if you're listening in your local, go to KevinLincolnForCongress.com and we'll connect with you.
3: It's so easy that your name is Lincoln and you're running in the party of Lincoln. What matters to people in Stockton? Stockton's had a rough go of it over the years that I lived in California. How's it doing now?
4: Well, what matters to people not only in Stockton, but all throughout California's 13th district is the cost of living. You know, that's at the top of the priority list, no matter where you go in the district. That, whether that's suspending the gas tax, it's lowering taxes as a whole, or even healthcare, expanding healthcare, capping prescription drugs, lowering food and housing costs, cutting red tape and bureaucracy, and so that, you know, our farmers and our builders can provide, you know, more supply and more product, you know, for our district and for our nation. So those are the things that are important. But I will highlight as well is that, you know, my opponent, he voted against tax relief for Social Security recipients. He also backed policies tied to a 50% increase in Medicare costs and premiums. And so, you know, those decisions, and in addition to that, voting against the Working Families Tax Cut Act, which he supported legislation that, you know, would cost for the highest tax hike in American history. Those policies aren't representative of California's 13th district and lowering the cost of living. And that's exactly what I'm going to focus on going back to Washington.
3: Okay, Kevin Lincoln, give people a little bit more bio. You're a Marine, but how did you end up joining the Marine Corps? Where'd you grow up, and where did you go after the Corps?
4: Absolutely. So I joined the Marine Corps in April of 2001. I was getting ready to graduate the Military Police Academy when 9/11 happened. And I had orders to Okinawa, Japan prior to 9/11. But when that changed, the White House Military Office recruited me to work for Marine One, which is the President's Helicopter Squadron. So for 3.5 years, I served as part of the White House Military Office directly in support of President George W. Bush, protecting, you know, the presidential helicopter during presidential travel. And so that was a blessing, received the nation's top security clearance, and served our country honorably. I got out, ended up becoming a pastor, executive pastor in my hometown in Stockton. And that's where I fell back in love with the community, my city. And I saw a need for leadership, out of the mayor's office. And I took a leap of faith in 2020, and we beat, an incumbent, a very young, mayor. Progressive mayor by nearly 13 percentage points. And so, you know, we're all in. You know, we know what it takes, to run a grassroots campaign. We know what it takes, to roll up our sleeves and reach the voters and also represent them. You know, I'm proud of the time that, you know, I spent as mayor, as an elected official, you know, in Stockton, where we balanced the budget, you know, we reduced crime and we got people off the streets. And that's what's important to me. And so being able just to, take my culmination of life experience and my background and my education and be able to step into this role, you know, as the next congressional representative for California's 13th district, there wouldn't be a great honor for me.
3: Well, I hope you get down to the Lincoln, to the Kevin Lincoln gets down to the Nixon Library in Yorba Linda, because we got the old Marine one there. Get a picture of you on the old Marine one there. But are the Marines stepping up and helping you out at the website? And let's give the website one more time so Marines across the country know how to help you.
4: Yeah, all the Marines and veterans across the country, you want to join the fight and help out here. KevinLincolnForCongress.com is the website.
3: That's pretty easy to remember. KevinLincolnForCongress.com. The California 13th is one of those districts that they shaved it too close. They didn't intend to make it competitive, but this young mayor has done that. Thank you, Kevin, for joining me. Check in again as we get closer. We're on all across California right now. But everyone in America has an interest in that seat because California is too big to let it continue to slide downhill as fast as Gavin Newsom is allowing it to. Well, a quick question, Kevin. Did the refinery that closed, was that in your district or was that somewhere else, the Valero refinery?
4: Yeah, no, that wasn't in my district.
3: Okay, it's one of the reasons why California gas is over $6 a gallon, $4.50 the rest of the country, but $2 more a gallon in California. Thank you, Gavin, and the Democrats. KevinLincolnForCongress.com. Thank you, Kevin. I'll be right back, America, with Tarzana Joe. Stay tuned.
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7: It's a throwback Big 12 conference opener this Saturday at McLane Stadium as the Bears host the Colorado Buffaloes. 10 a.m. for the countdown to kickoff. 11 a.m. kickoff Saturday. 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
3: Welcome back, America. I'm Hugh Hewitt. Tarzan and Joe with a new feature, What to Do with Your Weekend.
9: I'm going to the Academy of Motion Picture Arts and Sciences, you. Where are you going?
3: I'm going to stay out of the rain. What's playing at the Academy of Motion Picture Arts and Sciences, Joe?
10: Who's on first?
9: They're kicking off their Halloween Horror Festival with Abbott and Costello Meet Frankenstein, one of the best horror comedies ever made.
3: Mr. If anyone else is in the theater, tell them I said hello. Give us your poem, Joe.
9: Well, I was going to say this has been a really gloomy, doomy kind of week, you know. It's been AI gloom, and it's been electoral doom. And last night, the guest of honor at Dodger Stadium was Godzilla, who I understand is here on an H-1 visa. But that's informed my thought this week. Religious folks and scientists know worlds are one day ending. Sooner more than later, the way that things are trending. That's why our good friend Elon is stocking up on Tang for when this curtain closes with a whimper or a bang. For some, a final nightmare. For others, celebration, as they are looking forward to a second incarnation. He came once to the planet and preached goodwill to men, then promised when the end was near that he would come again. But with the world so dreary and with the time so mean, I wish with all my soul he'd make a visit in between. Mankind isn't finished. We still have some potential. But it seems to me that inspiration is essential. Something to rekindle the spirit's sacred flame. Courtesy. Respect. A rediscovery of shame. For one who made the universe, it's not so great a task. A miracle or two or three. That's really all we ask. That's The Third Coming by Tarzana Joe.
3: Well, Joe, I can't guarantee that, but Bishop Shame was beatified this week, and that's a good thing. By the way, I bet you our younger audience is looking up in the Urban Dictionary, what is Tang? It's not dirty. I want them to understand that's actually a space drink from our youth. Joe, how is business over at TarzanaJoe.com? Is the poetry business cooking?
9: It's a little lull. I can't figure out why. There's a little lull. But it leaves me time to go to the movies, you. So.
3: All right, sure. Well, someone is going to need an Abbott and Costello poem out there. For all of your poetry needs, weddings and retirements and farewells and celebrations and anniversaries, Joe's been writing poems for a quarter century for the listeners of the Hugh Hewitt Show, and not an unhappy customer among them. He writes for the mighty and for the small, for the many and for the few, and he does it all at TarzanaJoe.com, where there is a button that says simply, I need a poem. Joe, thank you, and that poem will be posted over at TarzanaJoe.com. We're looking for a review next week,
9: Joe.
3: Thank
9: you so much. We'll get it.
3: Say hello to the people on the bus as they get off from me, Joe. I'll be right back. Dr. Stephen Smith from Hillsdale is next.
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3: Time now for the O'Reilly Update message of the day. On this Friday, I'm thinking about the midterm vote. There are 9 races the Republicans kind of have to do well in if they want to keep the Senate. The House isn't nearly as important. If Democrats take both, however, it's going to be a rough 2 years for President Trump. These Senate elections are in Michigan, New Hampshire, Maine, Texas, Iowa, Alaska, Minnesota, Kansas, and Ohio. At this point, the Republicans hold a 53-45 majority in the Senate. Democrats are going to have to do really well to overcome that in November. On the generic ballot, a poll from Rasmussen has the Democratic Party up 8 points over the Republicans. NBC News says it's 5 points. So it's not a runaway, and things are going to happen. For some historical perspective, President Obama lost 22 seats during his last midterm, 13 in the House, 9 in the Senate. He got shellacked. President Obama did have a rough night of it, and we may see the same thing for the GOP this November. But again, things will happen. Back in a moment. I'm Bill O'Reilly. I approve the message by writing it. You can reach me, Bill at BillO'Reilly.com, Bill at BillO'Reilly.com, name in town if you wish to opine. Now let's go to the mail. William Rossi, Brooklyn, New York. O'Reilly, you hit the nail on the head with, if the media is misusing the First Amendment, then what? Before the news was folded into general corporate and protected from litigation, became entertainment, not news. If it can be proven that the media lies about the White House press conferences, then the First Amendment should not apply. But who's going to make that determination? That's a problem. So you're going to go away from the Constitution, very difficult. Bill Forrest, Woodbridge, Virginia. I see the ever corrupt and petulant CNN decided not to show President Trump speaking at the United Nations. Very telling. That was a little petty. I don't. But their ratings, everybody's ratings on cable are just a catastrophe now. Okay. Have I given enough plugs to Confronting America? I think I have. Good book. You'll like it. I hope you check it out. And we have a text. You can text me during the show. 205-890-6777. So if something tees you off or you think my tie is nice, 205-890-6777. All right, that makes it easy to get in touch with us. We've got great merchandise in the BillO'Reilly.com store.
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0: Morning glory and evening grace, America. I'm Hugh Hewitt. Welcome to the last broadcast hour of the week on the Hugh Hewitt Show. Dr. Stephen Smith is back as promised, part two of our two-parter on his 12-lecture video course at hillsdale.edu on the Iliad. And I can't recommend it highly enough. You're going to love it. We ended last week talking about Helen of Troy. And Helen, of course, the face that launched 1,000 ships. We talked about her last week. Go back and listen if you missed it. I want to get right to Paris, Hector, and the battle. And Hector and his wife and the baby. So let's start with Paris. You have no pith. Okay, if I'm going to remember anything for a long time out of your teaching of the Iliad, it's going to be you have no pith. I don't remember that. Is that new to this translation, Professor Smith? Because that's fabulous.
1: Yeah, and like I said, it's a very vivid translation. It's very memorable. So it's successful and eloquent. But yeah, I mean, the thing with Paris is he looks like a great warrior. He has even like the right accoutrements. He's got the right battle gear and all of the props and everything. But Homer's verdict is exterior is heroic, interior, no pith, nothing within this guy. And that's one of the disappointments, because he actually, the Iliad reveals, is one of the most skillful warriors. He's very good with the bow, for example, and Hector will berate him for being more interested in Helen than in fighting, because darn it, he's good at it. And, you know, by the way, spoiler alert, right? It will be this guy, no pith Paris, who eventually takes out Achilles later. And my students are always outraged by this once they read the Iliad. They're like, it can't be Paris. It can't be Paris. Not Paris. No.
0: So there you got to my point. Nobody likes Paris except Helen. Helen sort of likes him, but not even Helen likes him. So how come we are conflicted about the story? We shouldn't be conflicted about the story. He made off with Helen. Helen wanted to go. There's no kidnapping here, at least not in your understanding of the book. It's a joint decision for those two to run away. Why are we at all ambivalent about Paris?
1: Well, and I think that, you know, it's almost funny in Homer's presentation. You know, they rake him over the coals. Like, he's always getting dressed down by, like, Hector. And he'll say things that are just maddening, Hugh. Like, everything you say, he's like, true, right to the point, dead on, you got me. Like, he just keeps going. He just keeps being himself. So he's almost impervious to, you know, being shamed. It's fascinating.
0: Yeah, there's a modern analog for our audience who may not have read the Iliad but watches the Marvel movies. He's Loki in the Thor series, right? He's just, as you just said, impervious to shame. But my excuse for him is the gods make him do everything. So it's not really up. I mean, Aphrodite pulls him away from the battle. We don't know if he would have fought back against Menelaus. The gods just make him do everything. So I kind of am ambivalent about what happens to him.
1: Well, here's the thing. He tells his brother, you know, Helen is a little like this too. So in the Iliad, when you're good at battle, when you have the physical skill and the physical power and prowess, and you're a great warrior, that's definitely like a gift, and it's really highly honored. But Paris points out, you know, brother, there are these other gifts. He goes, you shouldn't like just cast them off so lightly. And he calls them the gifts of Aphrodite, the gifts of the gods. And he's kind of saying, you know, brother, I can't help it if I'm so darn handsome. Like, yeah. You know, what are you going to do? He's like, I have other gifts than you do, Hector. And so there's there's a serious point here. You know, what do you do with beauty and with Eros like this in the world? And in the case of Paris and Helen, well, you know, he went into that guy's house, he runs off with the woman, and now we have war. And Homer, it seems to me, I mean, Helen, she misses her family. She wants to see her son, for example, but she can't leave Paris. So they're definitely a thing in Homer's presentation. And book three really brings that out. And instead of returning to
0: love, let me ask you though about the presentation of the goddess Aphrodite here. Do we get any context somewhere else? Because this is a 50-day glimpse of the gods and the Trojans and the Greeks. And in these 50 days, Aphrodite shows up, and I had forgotten all this as well. It's been years since I've read this. And Aphrodite snatches Paris away from certain death. Aphrodite makes Helen go back to the bedroom. Aphrodite puts Paris and Helen together again. She's everywhere. She gets wounded. This is all news to me, or at least I'd forgotten it. Did we get any context before the book? Would the ordinary Greek hearing Homer's epic recited have a pre-existing knowledge of what Aphrodite is like?
1: Well, I think they would associate her with the goddess of love and desire, and maybe know something more than that. But you know, in the poem in book three, you're right. I mean, you asked about the gods last week, and that moment at the end of book three is where things really come into view. You have Aphrodite kind of ordering, well, first of all, you know, rescuing Paris, but then ordering Helen back to bed with him at the end. But then once that happens, the rest of the scene Homer shows us just unfolds between Paris and Helen. And Paris says, come, let's lose ourselves in love. Like, let's just forget about this war. Let's just hop back into the sack. And she does. So that's what I meant about, you have this, you know, divine level that's like, seems like it's compelling the action. But then when it comes down to it at that one, then she's gone and Helen and Paris make love. So did she compel that? Are we to think that love and desire are a compelling power that's very difficult to govern in the world? And it could be, but that's how Homer presents it. So you have the Aphrodite first and then the humans by themselves second.
0: And at the same time, poor Menelaus, and for the people who didn't see the movie, yeah. Menelaus is the aggrieved husband of Helen. And he has been fighting with Paris in book one, and Aphrodite, he's going to win. He gets nicked, but he's going to win. He's going to kill Paris, and Paris gets spirited away. Menelaus stalks the line looking for Paris like Black Death. The guy who played Menelaus in this summer's Odysseus was pretty well cast, I thought. What did you think?
1: Yeah, I mean, the biggest surprise in the movie this summer to me was Menelaus is good. But man, that depiction of Agamemnon, I didn't see that coming. And as soon as it happened, Agamemnon is Darth Vader, as one, somebody put it on Twitter. You know, I really was that kind of eclipsed my mind when I was watching the movie. Yeah. I was like, look at that. You know, this is me. I'm so used to laughing over Agamemnon a little bit in his decision making. But here he's, you know, as the kids would say nowadays, kind of maxing and mogging on the screen and, it's really strutting his stuff.
0: But so heading towards his ultimate tragedy. It's sort of satisfactory that detail is included in the movie and you mention it in your teaching. But you don't, it's not in the book. I mean, the reader or the listener to the poem. Why does this endure? By the way, it's a technical question that maybe you know and maybe you don't. How do scholars conclude this endured thousands of years? Oral tradition first, right? And then who writes it down?
1: You know, I would have to defer to my betters on the transmission question. But yeah, I mean, the general theory is from oral to being written down. But you know, and how that really worked, there's a lot of speculation. I think that when I teach these poems, Hugh, and when I just as a reader and a listener and a thinker about Iliad and Odyssey, I just have such a hard time escaping the thought that no, this one guy named Homer wrote this, and I don't entirely know how. So I'm one of those types, and I can only, you know, the idea that it was the production of like almost like a longer tradition. I just find it hard to really believe that. When I experience the poems and read the poems, I'm voting for Team Homer, whoever he was. And
0: the late David Alan White, who was often on this program talking about Shakespeare, got really boiled when people said, no, Shakespeare was X, Y, or Z, or a committee, or he said, no, genius just assaults the pride of people who don't have genius. But we can recognize genius in Homer. I'll be right back with Dr. Smith. His course on the Iliad is over at hillsdale.edu. It's absolutely free. Start it. You won't stop it. Stay tuned.
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7: Welcome back, America. I'm Hugh Hewitt. Dr. Stephen Smith, professor of English at Hillsdale College, is with me. He has taught in the new Hillsdale online course, hillsdale.edu. They've got 50-plus courses. They're all brilliantly produced, but just as with anything, the more you do something, the better you get at it. So I think the most recent Hillsdale course is always the best because the production's gotten better. By the way, the set's great because you're just got Greek columns, right? That's all you're working with.
8: Yeah, I mean, we had a lot of – that set was awesome. I mean, we had battle helmets, spears. The Odyssey set had the axes, you know, from the axe contest. And the guys at Distant Moon who make the set, they're just artists, and they do a beautiful job. So we had a lot of fun. One of my favorite pictures was of I got a picture of myself with the war helmet on at the end for the scrapbook.
7: You know, there is a tradition in the Guardian season this season that whoever hits a dinger gets a war helmet from medieval times. I like the helmets better in this. Where do they get the rights to all these beautiful illustrations? It's just so gorgeous.
8: Yeah, there's an entire team that between our folks here in Online Learning and Distant Moon, you know, working on what are the best images. Do we need to commission art? So it's a very involved and a long process that involves a kind of great team effort to get the art and the visuals to match and to really play powerfully with the presentation.
7: When you're talking to the screen, Dr. Smith, you don't know who your students are. They might be 70-year-olds like me. They might be 70-year-olds in a homeschooling course. Who are you pitching it to? A teacher has to know their audience a little bit. Like I've been teaching con law for 35 years. You got to know who your students are and which one of them gets the higher concept and which ones don't. Who do you pitch this to? Because I think it worked for my level, but my level is someone who read it maybe 40 years ago, 50 years ago, and hasn't been back.
8: You know, I have a lot in the books that I love and teach a lot. I have a tremendous amount of confidence in, you know, a well-disposed reader with good, strong desires who wants to know what all the fuss with Homer or Shakespeare or Dante, what's it all about? I have a lot of confidence that if I share the story as well as I can, it's going to get a good, there will be a good reaction, a good response. What I want folks to do, Hugh, is share in what I've learned from these books. And I really want to share my love of these works. I have received feedback from the entire spectrum. You know, I love getting notes from, you mentioned the younger crowd, you know, to hear that you helped someone move from hating Homer to loving Homer. It really makes my day. I mean, you know, we all do things for different reasons, but somewhere, you know, out there, there was this 13-year-old young lady who did not want to study Homer, and this helped her. And now she says, I want to read it again, or I want to read the Odyssey too.
7: Yeah.
8: That's what I'm in it for. I want more people reading and learning from these beautiful, wise books.
7: I think you've hit the mark here. A couple more things I want to make sure we get through in this hour. First of all, Zeus and his kids. Athena springs fully formed from the head of Zeus. That's not where Aphrodite and Ares come from. But again, things I forget. I used to be quite the Greek mythology guy when I was a nerd in college. And now I'm not. I've forgotten most of it. I'd forgotten they could be wounded. They get healed. I mean, they bounce back. They're kind of like another comic book character that you can Deadpool, I think. You can beat the daylight out of them, and they're going to reform and be right back at it. But Ares and Aphrodite, they are unlikable characters. Are the Greeks supposed to not like the gods?
8: No, they're the wildest, most difficult to govern gods. And so they create disorder, war, very powerfully. I mean, Ares is described repeatedly in the Iliad as being two-faced and not trustworthy. And then Aphrodite obviously is at the heart of the Helen and Paris relationship. But, you know, your point about the wounding, that is the big difference, you know. On the soap opera above, the gods and the goddesses, they really care about what's going on down in the war. But if they get mixed up in it, if they get too, they just get wounded and then they go back and they get healed. The problem with the men, they just die. So Homer is bringing out this fundamental difference between the goddesses and the gods and mortal men, which is mortal men, when you wound them like that, they just die. The life breath leaves the body. It doesn't come back. So there's this urgency on the human level, and it's greater than on the divine level, it seems to me, because the stakes are so high. Later in the poem, we're going to hear Achilles, who is sort of a half-breed himself, half, you know, mortal, half immortal. He's going to say he wishes he could strike directly at Apollo himself. Like, so it's this great hero wanting to wound a god to death. That will come up later in the poem.
7: Well, does Menelaus stalk Aphrodite at one point, trying to kill her? Or am I getting my scenes mixed up here?
8: Well, she's going to be wounded in the hand at one point. And when she goes, if I'm remembering correctly myself, and when she goes back up to get, you know, the gods make fun of her for getting involved and getting wounded. Maybe that's another way to come at it. Like, see, it's funny up there, Hugh, but then like down below, these guys are just biting the dust, laughing and dying. Yeah. So
7: don't go anywhere, America. Ichor is what the gods bleed. They don't bleed blood. They bleed ichor, and they can get fixed in a hurry. I'll be right back to talk with Dr. Smith. Stay tuned. Yeah, I should say they can get fixed, but they get mocked. I guess their real punishment, maybe I'll get to this with Dr. Smith, their real punishment is that they get mocked by the other gods and they have to call the healer in, and Zeus has got to allow it. It's all explained. And there's, if you took this even 5 years ago or 25 years ago or 50 years ago, you're going to learn a lot because of the way that it's laid out and presented in such glorious detail with the technique that I talked about last week, the underlining, fabulous cinematography, great work by the director Ian. Trust me on this, you don't want to miss the Iliad. You don't want to miss Relief Factor either, because I'm in the Relief Factor studio, and I remind you about it every hour that I'm able to do this every week because of the great setup, great technology, Harley, Adam, Dwayne, of course, but Relief Factor is standing behind it with all the equipment and the great budget, but the key is it works. 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Bad back, sore back, bad knees, bad ankles. A lot of you have shin splints. Some of you have tennis elbow. I think tennis elbow people are the people who have come up to me most and said in an appearance, I love Relief Factor. I'm glad you told me about it. You can get a 3-week starter pack for $17.76. $17.76 when you call 1-800, the number 4, and the word relief. 1-800, the number 4, and the word relief. $17.76 gets you the 3-week starter pack, and that starter pack is also available at relieffactor.com, relieffactor.com. Coming right back with Dr. Smith, head over to hillsdale.edu during the break, and then come right back to the Hillsdale Dialogue.

0: With SRN News, I'm Keith Peters in Washington. President Trump has confirmed he'll have two more meetings with China's Xi Jinping later this year. Xi wrapped up his state visit to the U.S. on Friday with a trip to the National Archives, where Trump showed him the Declaration of Independence, the Constitution, and the Bill of Rights. Iran has offered to reopen the Strait of Hormuz and resume talks on its nuclear program in 7 days if the United States lifts its naval blockade, waives sanctions on Iranian oil sales, and observes a ceasefire that would include Lebanon. Iran's foreign minister detailed the proposal in a private gathering on Thursday. On Wall Street, a good day as the Dow was up by 478 points. The Nasdaq rose 129. The S&P 500 advanced 39. More details at srnnews.com.
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2: You know, Ronald Reagan believed self-government required something that government could never replace, responsibility in the hands of the people. In his 1981 inaugural address, Reagan warned against the idea that America had become too complicated to be governed by its citizens. Reagan asked, "If no one among us is capable of governing himself, then who among us has the capacity to govern someone else?" For Reagan, limited government was not about having no government. 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Because when government assumes every responsibility, citizens gradually surrender their own. Self-government asks more of us than dependence ever will. And freedom requires a people willing to govern themselves before asking government to do it for them.
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6: 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The Answer. The right voices at the right time. 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
9: Welcome back, America. I'm Hugh Hewitt. Professor Stephen Smith is with me. Professor, we got to get to Hector, and we will. But I want to ask you first. I think it is Helen who says, they will sing about me forever. And if it's not Helen, it's Paris. And turns out they're right, at least forever in human time, thousands of years. They're right. So questing with this vulnerability, when they get wounded, they bleed, and then when they die, they're dead, is this desire to be immortal like the gods. And actually it works, doesn't it? We're talking about them. It's 2026, and we're talking about them.
10: Yeah, I know. It's tough because students just, boy, they might laugh at Paris, but they have the same view of him as Hector and others, where they just get mad at him. And then Helen can, you know, she's weaving that web. She's at the center, and all the pain that people have suffered over her. Like, so she's kind of an artist making this web, like this kind of cloak. But the Darn, yeah, they are remembered. They are famous. And so they do achieve a kind of glory that way. And, you know, right? But everybody and many of the characters in the poem, of course, are seeking glory. And then Homer himself is making a poem through which certain things will be remembered and be able to be experienced again, seen again, studied again. So you have these figures, like, you know, speaking artistically within the poem, then you have the work of art itself. And what does it kind of put before our eyes? What does it want us to see and remember about this 50-day stretch at Troy?
9: Well, they want us to see, and I would say Homer wants us, and you draw out some of the lessons that Homer wants the hearer, because it would have been a hearer when the poem is first told, in the oral tradition, at least what I understood, or the reader subsequent. He does have some lessons he wants people to take away from this, does he not? I mean, do you make a lesson like the Ten Commandments of Homer at the end of this?
10: Thou shalt listen to old Nestor. Now,
9: yes,
10: you know, yeah. We always have a lot of fun, you know, doing this in class. You know, wholesome lessons from great literature, you know, in Shakespeare. Don't follow the ghosts, like, you know, this kind of stuff. But sure, I mean, Homer is showing us our human nature in action, desiring things, deliberating over things, doing things, and he is helping us see more clearly our human nature, understand better how it works for good or for ill, and I think he really hopes that we will learn how to better govern ourselves through this exercise. We're going to get to know ourselves better, get to know our nature better, and get to know how to govern ourselves. Because, I mean, Achilles' rage, right? I mean, this is a wild image of governing oneself, of leading oneself to death. And I think that's really where I'm going.
9: And what is admirable? All right. So the most admirable character is Hector. Tell me if you think I'm wrong, Hector. And Hector embodies courage, truth-telling, deep love and affection for his family, respect for his father and mother. Is Hector the most admirable character in the Iliad?
10: Okay, great question, Hugh. The big surprise is that such a Trojan is invested with such sympathy and such virtue by Homer. That's not, you know, the Homer difference, right? He's not just, like, you know, the enemy. He is this real, he's the opposite of Achilles. He's kind of this big on big, Trojan hero versus Greek. The reason I'm hemming and hawing here a bit is I think by the time you get

0: take your breath away. The finale of the Iliad is as strong as any finale I teach in literature, and it is so surprising, and it features Achilles. I'm not going to say anything else.
1: We're not going to get caught. We're going to finish book six in the next segment and then talk a little bit about how to approach the book before and after. Don't go anywhere, America. Dr. Smith, we'll be right back.
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6: Welcome back. I'm Hugh Hewitt, penultimate segment with Dr. Stephen

0: Smith about the brand new course at hillsdale.edu. It's called the Iliad. Dr. Stephen Smith, longtime teacher, been a guest of ours in the past, and we're very appreciative of his coming back. I want to get to Hector and Andromache in just a second, but there's a line that Helen says, Dr. Smith, Zeus planted a killing doom in us both. We will live forever in song. I mentioned that in the last segment, but I didn't mention the part, Zeus planted a doom in us. Again, we're back to, we're not in control of our own lives here, right? In Homer's view, it's up to Zeus.
1: I feel weak saying this, but it's complicated, Hugh. And what I mean by that is, I've been saying several times in these interviews, and thank you again for having me. This is great. You know, there is this human level where freedom seems clearly operative to me, personal responsibility. And then, yes, there is this divine level. And I think Homer's brooding over the relation between the two. But if you go back to the very beginning, the subject of the poem is the rage of Achilles and the will of Zeus moving toward its end. So in some sense, right from the beginning, it's the human will and the divine will. And so what the poem teaches about the relationship between God and man seems to me to be one of the million-dollar questions. Oh. But you mentioned Hector. We can talk about Hector.
0: Yeah, I want to go to that because another million-dollar question that you put out there, and I underline it, what is the final teaching of the Iliad on courage? And I want to ask you that because there, you spent a lot of time, beautifully done, on the scene of Hector, his wife, and his baby. And it's a fabulous scene, and he's got the sturdy house and it's plain, and Paris has got the sumptuous house and the crazy stolen wife. But these people, baby, mom, dad, are solid, upright people, and Hector is full of courage. What is the final teaching of the Iliad on courage? You asked that question, you didn't give the answer.
1: Well, it certainly is an absolute requirement of the soul's life. You know, without courage, there's just nothing doing in the world of Homer. You know, C.S. Lewis said that it's the form of every virtue at its testing point. And I think that, I think Homer would agree. Now, that said, like a kind of fighting fortitude or fighting courage alone in Homer's depiction, it doesn't have what it needs to govern itself entirely. And so you really do need the other virtues. So courage is indispensable, but I think the poem is really pointing toward the need for, you know, a commanding prudence, a commanding wisdom that can guide that lordly courage, as he'll call it later, to do it to a good ending. Instead of self-destruction, for example, which we see several times in the poem.
0: Well, we see Andromache say to Hector, your own fiery courage will destroy you. I think she calls it reckless courage. And when I was listening to you, I immediately was put into mind, never mock courage. It's dangerous to do that. In Maine this past summer, Graham Plattner, the reason the candidate had to drop out in part was because he mocked the courage of a fellow Afghan war veteran. Never mock courage. But it was kind of a reckless courage, and what Plattner was talking about was this hero's reckless courage. Well, here's Homer talking about reckless courage. Are we supposed to like it or not?
1: Well, it says absolutely. I mean, it's indispensable. Like you need it to really live well, I think, in Homer's presentation. But that line from Andromache, which is a real mic drop in book six, you know, you're going to destroy yourself, is what she tells her husband. And it's difficult. I mean, what does she mean? Does she mean that he is just the kind of guy who will just fight to death to defend the city, the family? Could be. Does it mean he lacks that commanding virtue? There's something missing from Hector that might help him out, or that might help preserve life rather than have him destroy himself. So there's no explanation. This is great literature, but that's what she says. Your own reckless courage will destroy you. But that scene, man, is it beautiful.
0: You know, it's piercing. He sees what's going to happen to her, and he says
1: yes.
0: It. That's just awful, right? I know I'm going to die.
1: I see it all too well. Yeah.
0: Tell people about that, because you really taught it well on the course.
1: Yeah, I mean, it's just like, you know, there's this sobriety about where this whole thing is probably going, and it's to death for Troy. You know, later, Andromache herself is going to talk about her son's future, and she's going to say, you know, if we survive this thing, you know, your future life is going to be running into the relatives of people your father killed,
0: Yeah.
1: which is, you know, and they're going to want justice, they're going to want vengeance. So, you know, good luck, kid. So that's a tough future prospect. But here, you know, he's going to talk about his own formation. He's going to say, I've been taught to put myself into first ranks to defend the city. And I'm going to do that, you know, until the breath leaves my body. And, you know, I think that his wife, that last detail, which I mentioned in the lecture, that she smiles at him through tears,
0: Yes.
1: is another one of the most beautiful lines in the whole poem. Because it's like, you know, you could say, well, she's critiquing her husband. Okay. It seems that there is a critique somehow in there. However, like, she's smiling at him through tears, you know, and so she loves him, and she loves the guy he is, and the courage he has, and who he is. And so it's this beautiful combination of smiling and grieving at the same time, or love and grief. And
0: Hector
1: I'm
0: does not
1: remembering an
0: get
1: old.
0: his due. In cinema,
1: Yeah.
0: in popular culture, Hector does not get his due. And you persuaded me of that, especially when he looks at his son, realizes his son's afraid of him, so he starts laughing so that the radiant
1: Yeah.
0: like a star baby is okay. He does not get his due. I'll be right back with Dr. Stephen Smith for our final word. There's a one note I made sure I've got to tell you. You won't remember unless you've read the book recently, or heard the poem recently, or listened to Dr. Stephen Smith's lectures recently, but they're all available over at hillsdale.edu. If you missed last week's conversation with Dr. Smith, it's at hughforhillsdale.com. Don't miss that, and go get the 12-lecture online course. I'm going to come back and talk about blood feuds just to close a happy 2 weeks. Don't go anywhere.
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8: Welcome back, America. I'm Hugh Hewitt. One detail that Dr. Stephen Smith teaches in, I think, the third lecture of his series on the Iliad, available for free over at hillsdale.edu, is that Hector's wife, Hector's the Trojan of Trojans, his wife Andromache is a tragic figure. But I didn't know until I reread it with you and listened to your lecture, her father had been killed by Achilles and her seven brothers had been killed by Achilles. Hector doesn't really have much of a chance, does he?
9: Against Achilles?
8: Yeah.
9: Yeah, I'm afraid nobody really does, except Achilles himself, you know, perhaps there at the end. But yeah, he's, especially when he re-enters the war later in the poem, spoiler alert, yeah, he is unstoppable. When he loses his great battle cry, Hugh, people like fall off their horses and impale themselves. Like, this guy's a one man death machine in the poem. And, he's out of the battle all the way till, the final sequence of books, but it's a tall order to take him out. That's for sure.
8: And then the last thing, a father's prayer for his son, because we've got Hector leaving his baby and he knows he's doomed and his wife knows he's doomed and the reader knows he's doomed. But he said, let my son be a better man than me. Isn't that every father's prayer? Let my son be a better man than me.
9: 100%. I mean, I have sons, and that's what I hope for them as well. Now, with Homer, what would it mean? That's a great line to zoom in on, because when you get to the end of the poem, is there or is Homer pointing to a hope for better life or a hope for something better than just death at Troy? Or in the case of the Odyssey, you know, just shipwreck and suffering. What would be required for a better future instead of just rinse and repeat, repetition to death, like, you know, not learning from history, but just repeating it. I think that the poem's really interested in that hope for better life.
8: I would argue that's its purpose. That's what art literature is supposed to do, is to get people to focus on that and improve upon the outcome.
9: Yeah.
8: Dr. Stephen Smith, thank you. 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Thank you, Adam. Thank you, Harley. Thank you, Generalissimo. I'll talk to you on Monday on the next Hugh Hewitt Show.
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2: Now the O'Reilly update brings you something you might not know. 237 years ago today, the first Congress proposed 10 amendments to the nation's recently written Constitution. The legislation will go down as one of the most important documents in human history. Here is the story behind the Bill of Rights, and you should know them. In the summer of 1787, delegates from the 13 original colonies convened in Philadelphia to form a permanent government. They adopted a system of checks and balances, but failed to specifically enshrine individual liberties. Recently freed from the tyrannical King of England, the Americans demanded strong guarantees for their new freedoms. Inspired by Thomas Jefferson, written by James Madison, the Bill of Rights debuted on September 25, 1789. Here they are. First, freedom of religion, speech, the press, and the right to peacefully assemble. Second, the right to own a firearm for self-protection. Third, soldiers cannot forcibly enter a person's home. Fourth, no search and seizure of private property without a warrant. Fifth, the right to due process and protections against self-incrimination. Sixth, the right to a speedy and public trial. Seventh, the right to trial by jury. Eighth, the prohibition of cruel and unusual punishment. Nine, the rights of U.S. citizens will be protected whether specifically listed in the Constitution or not. If they are not listed, the states decide. And the 10th Amendment, all powers not regulated to the feds are given to the states. All powers. And here's something else you might not know. The first public copy of the Bill of Rights was published in 1789 by the Connecticut Gazette. The newspaper is a reminder of the Founding Fathers' contradictory views on slavery. On the same page as the Bill of Rights is a local advertisement. A man from the town of New London is offering a $10 reward for the return of a runaway slave. 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Thank you for listening to the O'Reilly Update. I am Bill O'Reilly. No spin, just facts, and always looking out for you.
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3: 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A 14-year-old arrested in the shooting death of 15-year-old Royce Wichert, who was killed walking home from Westfield High School. The suspect believed to be a Spring ISD student, according to the Harris County Sheriff's Office. Human remains found in Lubling confirmed by DNA to be missing Texas State University student Jason Landry. He went missing driving home for Christmas in 2020. A man in his 20s stabbed to death at a Houston apartment complex Wednesday night. A woman involved in a relationship with the victim is in custody. In Spring Branch, a man shot and killed another man sitting on his porch. The suspect attempted to flee by jumping over a fence and broke his ankle. And then he was taken into custody by Houston police. John Loretta, AM 1070, The Answer.
4: 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Major League Baseball, the Astros continuing their series with the A's in Sacramento tonight with three games remaining on the regular season. Houston won 7-5 Thursday. Lucas Spence hit three home runs, driving in five. Hunter Brown will start for the Astros. Jacob Lopez will go for the A's. Houston is tied with Texas for the lead in the AL West. The Rangers will face Minnesota tonight. Jacob DeGrom getting the start against Joe Ryan. The Rangers beat the Mets on Thursday 3-1. The loser of this divisional race will not be a wild card team in the American League. NFL Week 3, the Texans will be heading to Indianapolis Sunday. They'll take on the Colts, both teams looking at an 0-2 record, while the Dallas Cowboys will face the Baltimore Ravens in Rio de Janeiro, Brazil, both teams at 1-1. 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
5: Larry Elder here, the sage from South Central, the prince of Pico Union, the czar of common sense, the great Eldersky, Don Lorenzo. Welcome to the program. No Victor Krebs allowed because we've got a country to save. So let's get her teed up!
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7: What the hell's going on?
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5: 888-971-SAGE, 888-971-7243. I am Larry Elder. We are Salem News Channel. The New York Times slams Israeli Prime Minister Bibi Netanyahu for claiming New York Mayor Zohran Mamdani has made New York Jews feel less safe. Well, guess who else only a month ago suggested a link between Mamdani and New York Jews feeling less safe? The New York Times. Speaking of New York, a New York kitten adoption agency has a public policy not to place homeless cats with conservatives. After all, cats are Democrats. Even PETA has denounced that agency. Former President Barack Obama said, quote, if you put women in charge of government, things would be better, end of quote. Didn't he run against and defeat a woman in the 2008 primary? Apparently he means unless the name of the woman is Hillary Clinton. Actor Wallace Shawn, who happens to be Jewish, says, and I'm quoting him, the Israelis are worse than the Nazis. The only woman on Tennessee's death row, and who is 1 week away from being executed, has made some unusual requests. The View's Sunny Hostin claims she was once the lone holdout juror in a murder trial. Turns out she actually attacked the lone holdout juror in that murder trial. Why would she lie about that? A self-described liberal verbally attacked Nick Shirley in the Salt Lake City airport. It didn't go well for the liberal. A Philadelphia activist teacher who claimed to be black and Palestinian has admitted she lied and has been asked to, quote, publicly acknowledge she is a white woman of Jewish heritage and an Israeli settler family, end of quote. All of this and more, 888-971-SAGE, 888-971-7243. We're going to get to what the actor Wallace Shawn said about the Israelis being worse than the Nazis in just a few minutes. But first, a few things. About this Philadelphia teacher who for years has told colleagues that she is Palestinian and black. The Racial Justice Organizing Committee and Philly Educators for Palestine have announced over the weekend it's cutting ties with her. Her name is Hannah Gann, who, quote, completely lied about our identity and background, claiming at various times to be Palestinian, Tunisian, and black, end of quote. Rachel Dolezal could not be reached for comment. Number 62.
7: Activist who now admits that she lied about her racial and ethnic background for years. The Philadelphia teacher had claimed black, Palestinian, and Tunisian heritage. Turns out she's not only white, she's Jewish and grew up with lots of money.
10: I hid the truth or outright lied about my background to everyone in my life. I hid my family's background from everyone in Philly and also hid from the people in my own family what I was doing.
7: Madeline Rivera now with the details. Madeline, I don't even want to begin to try to understand what's going on in that mind.
11: Hi, it's a lot, John. So Hannigan has not publicly revealed why she lied, although she says she might address that in the future. And there will likely be a lot of people waiting to hear those reasons, as the activist groups that Gann once worked with say she betrayed their trust. The Philadelphia Inquirer reports Gann's lies were elaborate. Per documents they obtained from the Philly-Palestine Coalition, Gann reportedly made frequent references to Palestinian family, including a Palestinian-born grandfather. Well, after doing some research, the PPC found her grandfather was actually born in Baltimore and that her family live abroad in Israel.
10: One of the most sickening aspects of facing what I've done is seeing the way that the blowback is falling on people, groups, community, and causes I genuinely care about. I recognize it's far too late for me to mitigate all the damage I've done, but I'm determined to try to do what I can.
11: Gann is a teacher at the Workshop School, a public high school in Philly. She was highly involved in the pro-Palestinian movement, once appearing at a Board of Education meeting wearing a keffiyeh. Philly Educators for Palestine and Racial Justice Philly say they're now doing an internal review after confronting Gann about her heritage last week. They say in part, we are stunned, saddened, and angered by this betrayal. We will no longer work with Hannah, and she will no longer be welcome in any of our organizing spaces. The Philly School District, meantime, says it is aware of the social media post.
5: Now, from The Guardian, listen to this. Quote, meanwhile, a former University of Pennsylvania classmate told the Philadelphia Inquirer that Gann was known in college, quote, as a self-proclaimed white Jewish woman with family in the occupied West Bank. I watched her sudden transformation after she returned to Philly from the Peace Corps in Rwanda. She was clearly making herself look darker, using makeup and fake tan, and speaking using African-American vernacular English, end of quote. Can I just ask a silly question? If it's so darn hard being a black person in America, if blacks are oppressed by systematic racism, why do so many people lie about being black? How bad can it be? Now let's turn to the New York Times article, very critical, of what Bibi Netanyahu said at the UN when he went after Zohran Mamdani, accused Mamdani of being an anti-Semite, and accused Mamdani of creating an atmosphere where New York Jews feel less safe. Here is what the headline said in the New York Times. Mamdani accuses Netanyahu of spreading baseless lies. And they put baseless lies in quote, meaning that's what he said. New York Times is not calling them baseless lies, just what Bibi's calling them. First paragraph. Prime Minister Benjamin Netanyahu of Israel again attacked Mayor Zohran Mamdani during a speech at the UN General Assembly on Thursday, accusing the mayor of anti-Semitism and saying his criticism of Israel had endangered New York's Jewish population. Now, didn't take a position on whether or not the criticism was justified, although it was. Didn't take a position on whether or not Zohran Mamdani could be properly called anti-Semitic, although he can. Didn't take a position. Just said, here's what Bibi Netanyahu is saying. And furthermore, Bibi is in a tough re-election campaign, and he's using Zohran Mamdani as fodder for his campaign. All right? Well, guess who else, just in July, suggested a connection between Zohran Mamdani's anti-Israel rhetoric and Jews feeling less safe? The New York Times. Headline, July 27, 2026. So what's that? July, August, 2-3 months ago? Headline, after stabbings, a rise in Jewish fears and questions for Mamdani. Subheadline. Some politicians said Mayor Zoran Mandani's criticism of Israel had created a dangerous environment. So here is just a few excerpts from this article in the New York Times. Moshe Gronhaus was leaving the Jewish Center in Manhattan when he was stabbed in broad daylight on Thursday, rattling a Jewish community already on edge and inflaming the debate about Israel and anti-Semitism. Skipping, the assaults deepened the tension between many Jewish leaders and Mayor Zoran Mamdani, a longtime critic of Israel. Pro-Israel groups have been warning for months that Mr. Mamdani's rhetoric on Israel could worsen anti-Semitism, which is exactly what Bibi just said in his speech. In response to the outcry from many Jewish leaders, Mr. Mamdani on Tuesday posted an extraordinary direct-to-camera video in which he backed off from threatening to arrest Bibi Netanyahu, but called Netanyahu a war criminal and urged federal law enforcement to arrest him. On Friday, tensions erupted in the public as some community leaders and pro-Israel groups made the striking accusation that the mayor's public comments, including the video, were partly to blame for acts like the stabbing. The UJA Federation of New York, a major Jewish philanthropic organization, has said that parents fear allowing their children to wear yarmulkes or Stars of David in public, and camp directors are fielding calls from anxious parents asking whether their children are safe, said the executive, chief executive of the Jewish Community Relations Center, a longtime critic of the mayor. A Democrat congressional nominee in the district said, quote, I beseech all those in a position of power, including our mayor, to hear our cry from the heart. Please help take the temperature down and provide leadership that makes every New Yorker feel safe in this glorious city. Again, this is the New York Times. At the start of July, more than half of the hate crimes in the city this year had targeted Jewish people, making anti-Semitic violence the largest share of hate crimes. Several Jewish leaders pointed to Mr. Mamdani's video in particular as creating potential danger for Jewish New Yorkers. An executive of the UJA Federation took issue with the mayor describing Bibi as, quote, a war criminal and the architect of genocide in Gaza, end of quote. Now, your car can be a spy. Here's a true story proving it. A guy's car insurance jumped over 20%. No accidents, no tickets, so he started digging to find out who reported him. It was his own car. 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He requested his file. 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
1: 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I am Larry Elder. We are Salem News Channel. We've been talking about how Donald Trump has banned CNN and Political and BS Now, pardon me, MS Now from the White House. And I have been saying the reason he's done this is because he's very angry at how unfair the media has been. Prime example, first one, of course, is the 2.5-3 year drumbeat that Donald Trump was in bed with the Russians, that he colluded with the Russians in order to get him elected. Turns out, big, fat farce. The Mueller investigation found no collusion, found no obstruction of justice. Moreover, turns out that Obama knew that Hillary had paid for the Steele dossier, and the DNC paid for the Steele dossier. Why? To divert attention from her growing scandal of her having an unsecured server in her basement. He knew that she was paid for it. He knew that she was going to make the argument that Donald Trump was colluding with Russia. He knew it was a lie. And then when surprisingly, shockingly, Mr. Trump beats Hillary, Obama calls in the intelligence community and asks them to do a new assessment, because the old assessment was, yeah, Russia is interfering, but they had not reached any kind of conclusion as to whether they were doing it on behalf of Hillary or behalf of Trump. The assumption was Russia was just trying to sow confusion and doubt about the integrity of our elections. But after Trump won, Obama literally asked his team to come back in, including John Brennan, and ask for a new assessment. And this assessment determined that the Russians were interfering in order to help Donald Trump get elected. Complete fat lie. Obama knew it was a lie, but did it anyway. That is a scandal of epic proportions. May I go down history lane a little bit and give you a real episode of foreign collusion to interfere with an election? Do you remember the late Senator Ted Kennedy? After the Soviet Union fell, their archives were released. And a reporter with the London Times in 1991 came out with a very interesting memorandum. It was a memorandum that explained, quote, Senator Ed Kennedy's close friend and trusted confidant, John Tunney, was in Moscow. Tunney, by the way, was a senator from California, and he was Ted Kennedy's law school roommate. The memo continued, the senator charged Tunney to convey the following message through confidential sources to the head of the Soviet Union, Yuri Andropov, who, by the way, died about 8 months later. Kennedy's message was simple. This is 1983. Kennedy thought that Ronald Reagan, whom the left thought was a fascist and a Nazi and a war criminal and warmonger rather than war criminal, he thought he was more of a danger to the world than the Soviet Union. And here's what the memo set out. Kennedy said, look, why don't you come to America? I'll hook you up with people like Walter Cronkite, Barbara Walters, get you some really good positive pub, and it'll improve your image. It will also help us to defeat Ronald Reagan. The memo said, quote, the only real potential threats to Reagan are the problems of war and peace and Soviet-American relations. These issues, according to the senator, will without a doubt become the most important of the election campaign, close quote. Kennedy offered to visit Moscow, and then he made it possible for Andropov to sit down and have a, quote, direct appeal to the American people to attract a great deal of attention and interest in the country. The memo also said Kennedy is thinking about running and challenging Jimmy Carter. Now, can you say collusion? There's something called the Logan Act, which prevents someone from America from asking a foreign entity to interfere with our election. No one's ever been prosecuted under that act. But this is Kennedy reaching out to the Soviet Union saying, Reagan, same way they felt about feel about Donald Trump, Reagan is really the enemy, not you guys. You guys aren't that bad. It's Reagan. So I'll tell you what, you come over here, I'll sit you down with a bunch of friendly reporters, it'll enhance your image, it'll make Reagan look bad, and Reagan will lose his reelection bid in 84. I kid you not. Google it, says the former mayor of New York. Now, who does this? Sonny Hostin revealed to The View in discussing this juror who held out in the case of the woman who murdered her children. Well, you know, I was a lone holdout in a murder trial, and I convinced the other 11 to find this man not guilty because he was insane. 57.
2: The insanity defense has been around in Massachusetts for 182 years, so I think it's well established. And I thought absolutely that she was not criminally responsible by reason of insanity. And the reason I felt that, I feel so strongly about this holdout juror is because I was a holdout juror in a case, in the Daniel Rakowitz case. I don't know if people remember it, the butcher of Tompkins Square Park. It was
3: the guy who ate the victims?
2: Yes.
3: He was, you were on that jury?
2: Yes,
4: you're going to need to explain more.
2: Yes, I was.
4: And were when you I, a lawyer never heard already? This story
2: I was,
4: before.
2: It was before I went to law school.
4: Oh, because I would have never
2: and,
4: put you on
2: and
4: that.
2: And when I brought it up at the Hot Topics meeting, I don't think everyone believed me. And then my producer looked it up, and I'm in the New York Times. And apparently several jurors questioned afterwards said one holdout juror was principally responsible
3: for
2: preventing them from returning a guilty verdict. That was me. And it was because I saw clearly that he was psychotic.
3: Of course.
2: He was in a psychosis. He did not mean to kill her. And once he killed her, he panicked. He chopped up her body parts. Yes, boiled her body parts. Tried to commit the perfect crime, and then
4: and
2: fed her.
4: And you got this guy off?
2: And no. And but that's how much I believe in the insanity defense. And he fed her body parts to the unhoused.
4: Excuse me, can I move over?
2: Yes,
3: I don't need to be around.
2: But all that being said,
1: this is getting a little graphic. I should have given you a warning. I'm sorry about that. Turns out, Sonny Hostin lied. According to the Daily News, she was not the lone holdout. Another man was a lone holdout, and she was annoyed with him for holding out. He argued that the defendant knew what he was doing, that he wasn't crazy, made the same argument that this juror made in the Clancy case, and here she's claiming that she was the lone holdout and argued that he was insane. No, according to the Daily News, she went after the lone holdout. Now, why would you lie about that? What's the upside? Saying that you were so bold and so principled, you were able to stand down the other 11 jurors, when in fact you weren't the lone holdout? Why lie about that? I can understand why somebody would lie about being Black and Palestinian and Tunisian. I can understand that. But why you would lie about being the lone holdout, I don't know. We come back. Poor liberal tried to harass Nick Shirley. Didn't work out. I'm Larry Elder.
5: With SRN News, I'm Keith Peters in Washington. The Supreme Court has turned away an attempt to use a new Missouri congressional map backed by President Trump. Friday's decision puts an end to a long-running legal dispute as absentee voting is underway in the midterm elections. The justices halted a last-minute revival of the Republican-friendly map by lower court judges. The decision leaves in place a Missouri Supreme Court ruling requiring the state to hold the November election using a map adopted in 2022. President Trump has confirmed he'll have two more meetings with China's Xi Jinping later this year. Xi wrapped up his state visit to the U.S. on Friday with a trip to the National Archives, where Trump showed him the Declaration of Independence, the Constitution, and the Bill of Rights. More details available at srnnews.com.
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12: 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The Answer. Avoid the confusion. Wait, this is where you get the truth. This is the Big 1070. The Answer.
1: We're going to get to actor Wallace Shawn in a few minutes. But first, Nick Shirley is at the Salt Lake City Airport. Very nice airport. Minding his own business. Has a conversation. Reminds me of the kinds of conversations I've had many times in my now, 30-year career in talk radio and TV. Actually, I've been doing TV and radio since the 1986-87, so 13, almost 40 years. And I cannot tell you how many times someone's called the show. Usually the person who does this is a black person. Now, Larry, you're always putting down black people. You always do it. Every day you put down black people. Every day, I've listened to you for a long time, every single day you put down black people. You're always putting down black people. You don't put down white people, you just put down black people. Give me the most offensive example of my putting down black people, sir. Oh, you do it all the time. You do it all the time. If I do it all the time, it should be easy. Name one. Well, you do it all the time. Can you give me an example? Well, you say that a lot of black kids enter the world without a father in the home, married to the mother. And that's false? No, it's not false, but... So, I give you Nick Shirley, number 56.
14: Because I'm a liberal and I don't like people like you.
15: Look at him. So this guy right here just said, shame on me. We're going to see what he says shame on me for.
16: Shame on me for what?
15: For what? You're saying shame on me, but for what?
14: See you, bro.
15: For what? You can't even say why.
14: See you, bro.
15: You can't even say why. Well, we're going to security too.
14: Later.
15: Oh, well, we're actually going to security as well.
14: That's all I needed to say was that.
15: But for what? You can't even say why.
14: Dude, you know why.
15: Why? For what?
14: You know exactly why.
15: For what?
14: Because I'm a liberal and I don't like people like you.
15: For what?
14: Okay. Just get
15: for exposing fraud?
14: Get out of here, dude.
15: You're the one who's
14: working.
15: I'm going to security.
14: Great.
15: I don't give a you said shame on me, but for what?
14: I don't need to tell you.
15: Because you
14: know.
15: Can't even say why.
14: You know.
15: For what?
14: You know why.
15: For exposing fraud?
14: No, I don't need to. You know the counter argument already.
15: What is the counter argument?
14: You've heard it
15: what?
14: A thousand times. I don't need to.
15: For what?
14: I'm just telling you.
15: You can't
14: shame
15: even
14: on
15: say
14: you.
15: Why.
14: I'm telling
15: like,
14: you.
15: That's
14: shame
15: how big of a clown you are.
14: You
15: can't even say why.
14: But
15: shame on me for what?
14: Clown.
15: Everything I've shown has been proven to be fraud.
14: What hasn't?
15: Yes, it has. Talk about the.
14: Oh, see ya.
15: Look at this, dude. He can't even say why.
14: I don't need to.
15: For what then? Say why. I'm giving you the opportunity.
14: Just go online and look. I'll
15: go online. That's the problem. I'm right here.
14: Shame on you.
15: I'm right here.
17: See, I even gave the guy multiple opportunities to say why he's upset with me. Then he said, go look online. I'm right here. We're going to give him one last opportunity to say shame on me for what? Everything I've exposed has been proven as fraud. The daycares in Minnesota, the autism centers in Minnesota, the hospices in California, the daycares in California, the adult daycares in New York City. All right, let's see. All right. We're gonna give you one last opportunity to say shame on me for what? One last opportunity.
18: Hey, Blake.
17: Oh, now you're on the phone.
18: Hey, how's it going?
17: There we go. See, one last opportunity to
18: what?
17: Say shame on me for what?
18: See, do you hear the voice?
17: You can't even back it up. Can't even back it up.
18: Can you hear it?
17: Got himself on another phone call.
18: Yeah, you can hear it.
17: Fake phone call. That guy was saying shame on me, but shame on me for what?
18: For what?
17: Exposing fraud?
18: That's right, baby.
19: Hey, love what you do.
17: Oh, thank you very much.
1: I hate people like you. For what? For exposing fraud? You know what you're doing. You know what you're doing. What am I doing? You go online. Look it up. You know what you're doing. You've been told this a thousand times. Been told what? So you're pro-fraud? You're soft on fraud? It's a bad thing to expose fraud? And the guy had nothing. Now, whether you're preparing for exams, juggling family or career, or just looking to stay sharp as you age, Think Factor is here to help. Created by the very same company that makes Relief Factor, Think Factor supports sharper focus, stronger recall, and clearer thinking. It's a natural way to give your brain the daily nutrients it needs for memory, attention, and even vibrant vision. For me, it helps with my busy days to stay sharp and stay

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0: 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In the battle for Western civilization, Texas stands on the front line.
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0: 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Now, because you hate Donald Trump so much, you've now gotten to the point now where you become pro-fraud because it's being exposed under the Trump administration. This is just stage 4 TDS. Maybe someday there'll be a vaccine or maybe a treatment. Here is Dr. Oz on Obamacare fraud, number 25.
1: Here are the numbers. Are you ready? Take it from the beginning. Obamacare had 10 million people on it for much of 2015 to 2020. All of a sudden, during COVID, it more than doubled to 22 million people. Sean, where you live in Florida, we have a census. In the census, they tell you how many people and how much money they make. There are five times more people in parts of Obamacare in Florida than live in the state. It is impossible. More than a third of people on Obamacare have never used the insurance policy once. Now you think about it if you're a viewer. If you're going to pay your hard-earned money to buy insurance for yourself, would you ever use it? The answer is yes. At least 85% of the time, you'd buy a prescription, you make a doctor's appointment, do something. I'm saying it again, 35% of these folks never use it even once. And so there is no way it's all legitimate. And so we took major action today with the vice president. And President Trump, by the way, in the State of the Union, made it clear that this is a choice as a nation. You choose to let illegal immigrants in. We chose not to. You choose to allow fraud in your healthcare system and increase the cost of the system and destroy the lives of Americans. We choose not to do that. So today, we banned, effective immediately, we banned all new agents from Obamacare. Do not come steal money from the American people in Obamacare. We also took those 750,000 people off because they're not people. They're numbers. They are not real. We sent letters to them, carrier pigeons, phone calls. We asked every possible way of getting to them. We could not find these people. They do not exist. They're phantoms. They're ghosts. And if I can get that message across, Sean, if you can help you deliver that to our colleagues on the other side who could, I do believe, benefit from understanding this is a legitimate crisis that we are facing, and then you'll have done a wonderful job tonight.
0: He should have tried smoke signals. Here is the vice president on the same issue, number 18.
2: We are stopping Obamacare enrollment for about 750,000 people, 750,000 people who we believe are fraudulently enrolled in the program. That's number one. The second thing that we're going to do is we're going to do some additional verification. We expect that most of these people are fraudulently enrolled, but we're going to do some additional verification on about 419,000 people. We're going to make sure that they're, first of all, legal residents of the United States of America, and second of all, we're going to make sure that they actually meet the income threshold requirements in order to receive these Obamacare benefits. To put into context, the amount of money that we're stopping from going to fraudsters today, $2.2 billion, the average American child receives about $4,000 in health care benefits every single year. That means that we are saving 550,000 American children's worth of health care that was going to fraudsters and now will go to the essential services for which it was meant to go. This is what the fraud task force is all about. On the one hand, saving the American taxpayers money, and on the other hand, ensuring that these programs that are very important, that ensure that low-income kids can see a doctor, that ensure that our elderly Americans get the health care that they need, these programs, they are deserving, they're important, but they're not going to exist unless we stop the fraud.
0: That brings us to the shadow welfare system for illegal aliens here in the great state of California. We're going to talk to an investigative reporter about this in the third hour, but here's a sneak preview, number 33.
3: This is a brand new smartphone, and here in Los Angeles, the government is giving them away to undocumented migrants for free. No proof of citizenship required. And the phones are only the beginning. In the past decade, the California state government has built a shadow welfare system for the undocumented that costs the state billions. They're giving away free food, cash, housing, health care, college tuition, even car insurance. No questions asked. We wanted to see exactly how this system worked, so we went to the welfare office here in Los Angeles. They told us that many state welfare programs do not require American citizenship, and some, like the Cash Assistance Program for Immigrants, which provides nearly $14,000 a year in cash, are for migrants only.
4: I don't care about legal or not being a citizen.
3: If you know where to look, the system isn't exactly a secret. the government is advertising it.
5: No social security number, no problem.
3: And Governor Newsom brags about it.
6: We only state in America providing universal health care regardless of pre-existing condition, ability to pay, and your immigration status. I know how offensive that is to people, and I get how controversial
3: this is. An outrage. California families are working long hours, depleting their savings, and taking out record amounts of debt to survive, while the government takes from their paycheck and hands out free everything to migrants who have no legal right to be here.
0: We're going to talk more about this bombshell expose in the third hour of the show, so stick around for that. Now, back to New York for a second. There is a New York cat adoption agency. It's called Bitty City Kitties. Nonprofit in Rockaway Beach. Specializes in neonative kittens and feral cat welfare. Okay? They have a policy that they've stated and social media, if you're a conservative, if you're a MAGA, don't even try to adopt one of our cats. Here's one of their posts. Those kitties are looking for homes with a tote bag collection, oat milk, an aggressively progressive group chat, a compost bin, NPR playing somewhere in the background, and someone who has rage donated to mutual aid at least once. If your politics involve racism, bigotry, dehumanizing immigrants, or cheering cruelty towards vulnerable people, please kindly F off, except it didn't say F. For those spouting about cats not knowing about politics, I actually asked the kittens if they'd be open to homes with cult members, and the overwhelming response was absolutely the blank not. Are you kidding me? I'm Larry Elder.
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0: 888-971-SAGE, 888-971-7243. I am Larry Elder. We are Salem News Channel. We're just getting warmed up. Former President Barack Obama made a number of statements, one of which is, quote, if you put women in charge of government, things would be better. Now, perhaps my memory is a little unclear, but didn't he run against a woman and defeat a woman? He also praised the Minneapolis anti-ICE protesters. And a DSA candidate, New York House, has been arrested for protesting Bibi Netanyahu. We're going to get to actor Wallace Shawn, who happened to be Jewish, saying, and I'm quoting him, the Israelis are worse than the Nazis. Close quote. I'm not even sure that Hassan Piker said that. Now, back to the kittens adoption agency. Even PETA was upset with itty bitty city kitties, the nonprofit in Rockaway Beach that says, quote, MAGA? Nope. Conservative? Question mark? Nope. I'm not political. Nice loophole? Still nope. So if you're MAGA, if you're conservative, if you say you're not political, as far as itty bitty city kitties, you're just using subterfuge, not wanting to admit that you're MAGA and you are not going to be able to adopt one of our cats. Quote, if your politics involve racism, bigotry, dehumanizing immigrants, or cheering on cruelty toward vulnerable people, please kindly F right off. Close quote. PETA was not happy. Their co-founder said, and I'm quoting, homeless animals don't care which side of abortion you are on, or whether you believe in global warming, or support Palestine or Israel, or if you don't vote at all ever. We hope this policy, which is human-centric, is reconsidered and abolished. Close quote. However, a spokesperson for Itty Bitty City Kitties said that in evaluating potential adoptive homes, we consider, quote, public conduct and demonstrated values, and that a history of celebrating cruelty makes for bad adoptive candidates. A history of celebrating harm or abuse, said Itty Bitty City Kitties, be it towards people or animals, is one of our biggest red flags in animal rescue. We stand by our mission, and we will never place a vulnerable animal with anyone ever who we feel is a danger to the welfare of the animal. Close quote. In other words, we'll see you in court. Unreal. Wallace Shawn, the actor, remember that movie he was in, Princess Bride? I'm waiting! He had some interesting things to say about Israel. All of this and more, 888-971-SAGE. Don't leave town.
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19: News this hour from Town Hall. I'm Keith Peters in Washington. New Jersey's Democratic Governor Mikey Sherrill announced the resignation of her own Lieutenant Governor, Dale Caldwell, after he was accused of inappropriate behavior with women, giving him an ultimatum to resign by the end of the day.
20: The investigation found that the Lieutenant Governor failed to uphold the responsibilities of his office, and he demonstrated a pattern of behavior that does not meet the standards of this administration. The report documents serious, repeated violations of state policy, including ethical lapses and a substantiated finding of sexual harassment. I gave the Lieutenant Governor until today to resign. He submitted his resignation to me this afternoon, which I accepted.
19: Caldwell has denied the charges. China's leader Xi Jinping says he'll see Donald Trump again this year as he wraps up his Washington visit.
21: Chinese President Xi Jinping wrapped up his state visit to Washington by announcing that he expects to meet with President Donald Trump two more times before the end of the year, doubling the number of face-to-face discussions this year between the leaders of the world's two largest economies. The two leaders worked this week to present a show of harmony.
22: President Xi and I both understand that we represent different systems, but the ties between our people endure.
21: While there were no major breakthroughs announced this week on issues such as trade or the safety of artificial intelligence, Xi has extended an invitation for Trump to attend the Asia-Pacific Economic Cooperation Summit in China in November.
19: That's correspondent Lisa Dwyer reporting. On Wall Street, the Dow up by 478 points, the NASDAQ rose 129, the S&P 500 advanced 39. More at townhall.com.
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27: 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Decreasing enrollment higher than expected, and now Houston ISD is cutting staff and reducing spending. The district projected it would lose 4,000 students. It has actually lost 8,000. FBI Houston Safe Streets Task Force arresting 15 members and associates of the YNS Street Gang. Pasadena police seeking a man accused of filming women undressing inside a department store dressing room. County election officials statewide are dealing with a huge backlog of voter registration applications. A state-level error has caused a delay just as midterm voting approaches in November. At Rice University to offer a Master of Artificial Intelligence degree program starting in 2027. John Loretta, AM 1070, The Answer.
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1: NFL Week 3, the Houston Texans will head to Indianapolis Sunday, a meeting with the Colts, the first divisional game for the Texans, who sit at 0-2. Houston scored 31 points in a Week 1 loss to Buffalo, and then were held to 6 in a loss to the Cincinnati Bengals. Wide receiver Nico Collins did not practice earlier this week with a hamstring injury. The Dallas Cowboys playing the second international game of the season. They'll face Baltimore and Rio de Janeiro. The Cowboys sit at 1-1 after a win against Washington. Dak Prescott, 4 touchdown passes against the Commanders. Baltimore has dominated the series. They've won 6 of the last 7 meetings. And in Major League Baseball, the Astros continuing their series with the A's in Sacramento tonight, tied with Texas for the top spot in the AL West. 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
3: Larry Elder here, the sage from South Central, the prince of Pico Union, the czar of common sense, the great Eldersky, Don Lorenzo. 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No Victor Crest allowed because we've got a country to save. 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
0: 888-971-SAGE, 888-971-7243. I am Larry Elder. We are Salem News Channel. Former President Barack Obama said if he put women in charge of government, things would be better. Didn't he run against and defeat a woman in the New York in the 2008 primary? Apparently he means unless the name of the woman is Hillary Clinton. We're going to talk about actor Wallace Shawn in just a second, who happened to be Jewish, and what he said about the Israelis being worse than Nazis. The only woman on Tennessee's death row, and who was 1 week away from being executed, has made some bizarre requests. We're also going to speak with an investigative reporter about California's shadow welfare system for illegal aliens. And DSA candidate Daria Lisa Avila Chevalier was arrested protesting Bibi Netanyahu. All of this and more, 888-971-SAGE, 888-971-7243. Remember that movie, Princess Bride, and the character who, Wallace Shawn, who said,
25: I'm waiting!
0: Excellent timing, Maestro. Appreciate that. It's all about timing. It's all about timing. Remember that scene from The Equalizer? Denzel Washington says to a bad guy, I believe. Life is all about timing. Unfortunately, yours isn't very good.
25: And I'm waiting!
0: And then proceeded to do away with him. Wallace Shawn is Jewish. Not that that's relevant, really. Just interesting. Here's what he said about the Israelis. Hashan Piker said that Hamas is 1,000 times better than Israel. I'm not sure which statement is more offensive. Number 36.
28: I mean, the Israelis invaded somebody else's territory. They took people's homes. And they did many of the things that the Nazis did to the Jews. And they're really doing. You can't be more evil than what they're doing. They are doing evil that is just as great as what the Nazis did. And in some ways, it's worse because kind of boast about it.
8: Right.
28: Hitler had the decency to try to keep it secret.
8: Right.
28: For some reason, Hitler didn't want people to know he was doing these things to the Jews. It was a secret. The Israelis are almost proud of it and don't keep it a secret. And it's demonically evil.
0: Where do you start? I'm assuming he's talking about the modern state of Israel being founded because the Israelis invaded and took people's homes. Big, fat lie. And I'm assuming he's talking about the war against Hamas. The Israelis are bragging about it. Bragging about defeating Hamas. Bragging about what? Bragging about killing civilians, the civilians that Hamas intentionally put in harm's way in order to create the reaction among people like this youthful idiot. Let's go back to what Bill Maher said about those calling Gaza a genocide. Number 61.
9: Nowhere has this moral confusion become more obvious than in a place called Gaza, a little strip of land that was not part of the original Israel, but which they won in a war launched against them, but then gave back as a peace gesture. Do they tell you that part on TikTok, kids? And the people who run Gaza, Hamas, who you celebrate as a liberation movement, but are really a terrorist mafia gang, just like the one that terrorizes Haiti, only ever used it to stage attacks on Israel. I think Macklemore spoke for all clueless celebrities when he said, I know enough to know this is a genocide. Actually, you don't know. It's not. It's not a genocide. It's a counterattack in a war. A war that's been waged on Israel since 1948 based on the ridiculous premise that Jews don't belong in the one place on earth they are indigenous and indisputably their ancestral homeland.
0: Now, Scott Galloway is an academic. He's a professor and a commentator. He is interviewing Abdul El Sayed about the accusation that Gaza is engaging in genocide. Here's part of it, number 60.
10: As a Jew, I find it entirely unfair and not accurate to describe what's happening in Israel as a genocide. My understanding of the definition of a genocide is the purposeful extermination of a people based on their religion, their ethnicity, or their nationality. Going from 15 million to 9 million in Europe of Jews was a genocide, 40%. Wiping out 70% of the Tutsi population, that was a genocide. A third of the Cambodian population, that was a genocide. 3% of the Gazan population has been killed. And typically a genocide doesn't involve shipping in polio vaccines or 2,500 calories a day or dropping leaflets or leaving voicemails telling civilians to vacate an area where they have been purposely embedded in military targets. Do you understand why Jews such as myself find your description of what's happening in Israel and in Gaza as a genocide as disqualifying?
11: So I understand why that you would make the argument, but let me just also push back.
0: Let me just interject here. Listen to his answer. He's talked about what real genocides are. 70% of the Tutsis killed in Rwanda. You ever see the movie Hotel Rwanda? Watch that. 40% of the European Jewry killed during the Holocaust. Substantial population wiped out by the Khmer Rouge, Cambodia. 3% of the residents of Gaza have been killed. And that 3% makes no distinction between combatants and civilians and does not include the number of civilians that were intentionally put in harm's way by Hamas. Do you know that Hamas does not let the civilians use the underground tunnels? You cannot go underground unless you're Hamas. In that whole city they built underground. So, how does Abdul Sayed respond to this? And he does it in a very, very almost offensive way. He talks about children being killed. Doesn't talk about why they're killed. And by the way, the reason Israel is in Gaza is because of October 7, which he doesn't seem to much care about. Continue.
11: People use dehumanizing language against the people when they bomb their hospitals and their schools, when they attempt to displace them from where they are with the argument that, well, you know, they're all Arabs. These other people speak the same language. They might as well just be shipped over there. That seems to me to be deliberate targeting. So, you know, I would ask you, do you understand why somebody who's been thinking about this question, looking at it, connecting the dots between the language that is used and the outcomes that were created, would then label it that way? You know, I think the big question for me is, in some respects, people don't want to use the word because of the moral implication of what ought to be done following it. But the question to me is, could we put the same effort into preventing it from having happened in the first place? And I think the whole world, when you look at the images of, I'm just thinking about an image that I saw of these two girls, one of them, they're baking in the heat. Clearly their parents are gone. It's an older girl who's about the age of my older daughter and a younger girl who's about the age of my younger daughter. And the older girl is fanning the younger girl.
0: Okay, hold on. Have you seen the images of Israelis being beheaded, raped, shot, beaten, October 7? This is why the Israelis went into Gaza, Mr. Abdul El-Sayed. Continue.
11: And I don't know how we as humans allow ourselves to do that systematically over the course of years to another people.
0: Systematically to another people. Please continue. Unbelievable.
11: And then we want to quibble about the words that we use to call it that thing.
0: Like calling what's going on, the debate over what's going on in Gaza, whether it's a genocide, is quibbling over the word. This guy is unreal. Continue.
11: Used to call it that thing. Like the moral imperative for action was in seeing the images that we saw. And I think for a lot of folks, we look at that and say, well, you know, there's this, what is the purpose of a Palestinian child in the way that the world has organized itself except for it to go through that?
0: In the way the world
11: is organized. If we think that every Palestinian child deserves the right to live in dignity deserves...
0: Okay, I'm getting a headache. 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
18: You know, Ronald Reagan believed self-government required something that government could never replace, responsibility in the hands of the people. In his 1981 inaugural address, Reagan warned against the idea that America had become too complicated to be governed by its citizens. Reagan asked, "If no one among us is capable of governing himself, then who among us has the capacity to govern someone else?" For Reagan, limited government was not about having no government. It was about remembering where responsibility begins, with individuals, families, communities, and the people themselves. Because when government assumes every responsibility, citizens gradually surrender their own. Self-government asks more of us than dependence ever will. And freedom requires a people willing to govern themselves before asking government to do it for them.
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0: 888-971-SAGE, 888-971-7243. I am Larry Elder. We are Salem News Channel. I get a lot of letters about Incogni that helps people's personal information not get out there in the world and be used against them. And I want to bounce off some of your questions with the tech guru, gadgets, apps, cybersecurity maven on the internet. Her radio show is heard on hundreds of stations across the country. Please welcome back to the program the host of the Kim Komando Show, Kim Komando.
21: That was nice, Larry. Thank you.
0: Thank you. Kim, this ad I've been reading recently about your car can be a spy. I didn't realize that your car was tracking all this stuff. Somebody could buy it, sell it to your own insurance company. Your insurance company could use it against you to jack up your rates. I had no idea that was going on.
21: Well, see, here's what happens, Laura, is that we put all these apps on our phones, and I'm guilty of it too. I mean, when's the last time that you actually read the terms and conditions when you installed an app, right? You just scroll down, you say agree, and you're like, okay, well, whatever. Okay. But in those terms and conditions is that you may have been giving away, especially if it's a free app, the ability for different companies to collect your data and then sell it to who knows who.
0: Another one I read the other day is about a woman. Somebody got her address, wherever she had lived, through these people search sites, and some predator broke into her house. Again, how easy is that?
21: Yeah. Well, you know, in that particular case, I mean, it was a younger woman, you know, in her 20s. Posing as the girls do, right, on Instagram. And this guy actually was a sex offender. I mean, he had a bad history. And he found her name, went to a people search site, paid a couple of bucks, got her address. And if we're talking about the same story, they also found all kinds of other things on him when they arrested him. And see, that's the thing is that a lot of people don't realize is that, you know, there is some legislation that's now new state privacy laws are forcing these data brokers to reveal, you know, who's buying your information. And this is really interesting to me is that they did a whole experiment and Volunteers requested their own files from the data brokers. And what came back were names, addresses, social security numbers, and then also guesses about their habits. And one company called Axiom, they have a profile on 95% of all American adults. So that's probably you. So without ever seeing your medical records, they guessed how well you're sleeping, what your weight is, the ages of your kids, your political affiliation, your religion. And then they package all this up and then they put it in the free market and they say, hey, listen, if you want to buy this from us, just go ahead and give us your credit card. And we don't care if you're a marketer. We don't care if you're a stalker, like you mentioned, a spammer, an insurance company. We don't really care as long as we make our money. And that company, Axiom, is just one of, say, over 420 that actually exist.
0: Kim, how do the data brokers get our data?
21: We actually probably give it to them. Okay, we do. Because again, when we're using our phone or we're buying anything online, it's where our zip code is. They know our income. They put us into different categories like big spenders or suffering seniors or whatever it may be. And this data can actually be used to say, price a sweater on the internet so that you see one price versus somebody else. And so it's a really nefarious type of business. And these are billion-dollar corporations. And so what you can do is you can try to figure out how to get yourself off of these lists. But then there's always the problem. It becomes like that old game, whack-a-mole, because you get yourself off of the data broker site. And then before you know it, you've picked up your phone and you maybe drove somewhere or you bought something online, and then suddenly you're back on the list. And so that's why these services, such as Incogni, and they are the best, they come in and they legally make these data removal requests for you, and then they put you on data suppression lists, and they make sure that you don't get put back on those lists too. And if you do get put back on, they remove you again.
0: There's nothing illegal about what the data brokers do, is it?
21: No, that's the really crazy part. I mean, this whole industry that is built on, say, 3,000 data points on every American, there's legislation.
0: 3,000?
21: Yeah, there's about 3,000. I mean, and think about that, Larry. You could probably name 100 different data points about yourself, right? But then you start thinking like, okay, well, maybe there's 500. Now there's 3,000. You're like, oh my gosh, what else do they know? Okay, so... But no, it's perfectly legal. And just like that you mentioned with that young woman, is that the data brokers, you just go online and you give them a credit card and a couple of bucks. They don't care what the reason is. And it also goes into the spammers. I mean, if you ever get a call from your bank and they say, oh, you know, hi, Mr. Elder, you know, you live here and this is your age and we noticed that there's some bad transactions and can you give us your PIN number? Okay. The spammers now are using artificial intelligence. They go on the data broker sites. They buy all this information. They feed it into AI. It comes out with custom scripts. And then that's when these spammers and scammers around the world will call you.
0: You said Incogni of the people that get you off these data broker sites, data brokers, is the best. What makes it the best?
21: Well, you know, for a couple of reasons, is that it's a big organization. It's not some little startup. In addition to that, they really do perform. They give you a dashboard so you see exactly what's going on. But they take it a step further. So if you find something about yourself on the internet that you don't like, is that you can actually give them that URL, and no other place will do this, and they will work to get that removed. I mean, they're actually use real human beings. Their customer service is tops. I have personally they've made, I think, last time I checked, 2,847 different data removal requests for me. And based on that, I'll tell you, I really feel more secure. I don't get those texts and those calls because, you know, they can't scam you if they can't find you.
0: Yeah, I know that they've removed hundreds from me. We only have about 60 seconds left, Kim. Before we go, I got to ask you, since you're a tech guru, I got to ask you about AI. We're hearing all this stuff that AI may kill us. And a lot of Republicans instinctively believe that this is just scare tactics like climate change or COVID. And one of my friends, he's a data scientist, he said, look, you're right about the scare tactics that a lot of people use. But just because people cry wolf doesn't mean you ought to ignore the danger that AI poses. Yeah. What is your feeling about AI?
21: My feeling is that it's a fabulous technology, and I hope that it's always used for the good, to cure cancer, to help us live longer, and to make us have better lives. And God knows I use it in and out all day long. But there is the potential for the downside, and that is who is actually going to control this? I mean, because it's not just, you can't just pull the plug. And that was the title of an essay that I wrote for the Daily Mail. There's no plug to pull. But my number one concern, as I outline everything that I know, and I have a degree in computer science, I've been doing this my entire life, that somewhere in a lab that the AI could convince people, humans, to do pieces of a puzzle.
0: We're going to have to leave it there, Kim.
21: That would be a computer virus.
0: Thank you very much, Kim.
21: Incogni.com/Larry.
0: Thanks, Kim.
1: With SRN News, I'm Keith Peters in Washington. The Supreme Court has turned away an attempt to use a new Missouri congressional map backed by President Trump. Friday's decision puts an end to a long-running legal dispute as absentee voting is underway in the midterm elections. The justices halted a last-minute revival of the Republican-friendly map by lower court judges. The decision leaves in place a Missouri Supreme Court ruling requiring the state to hold the November election using a map adopted in 2022. A proposed federal fee on electric vehicles will not take effect next month because the transportation bill containing it has stalled in Congress. The proposal would charge EV owners $130 a year starting in October 2026, with plug-in hybrid owners paying $35. More on these stories at srnnews.com.
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0: Don't miss one of the most powerful documentaries of the year, Can You Hear Me Now, featuring Charlie Kirk. 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I am Larry Elder. We are Salem News Channel. Chris is in San Antonio, Texas. Chris, you're on the Larry Elder Show. Thank you so much for calling.
4: Don Lorenzo.
0: Mr. Chris.
4: So good to talk with you.
0: You too.
4: Sir. Thank you for being a such a truth teller in a media landscape that's so short on truth. I hope you know how much you're appreciated. I was watching the Sean Ryan show, I don't know, maybe a year and a half, 2 years ago. And he had the former Blackwater CEO, Eric Prince, on. He's a former retired special operator. He's a brilliant man. And he was talking about how he proposed to the Netanyahu government an ability to flood the tunnels under the so-called Gaza land. Mm-hmm. He brought in a bunch of pipeliners, and they said it's actually not very difficult. And talk about from the river to the sea. And they would flood the tunnels and get rid of the terrorists once and for all. And of course they didn't do that. I'm just astounded daily at the level of Jew hate in the world and how we're so short on critical thinking. You know, it's really not that hard to get to Germany or Poland and go visit a concentration camp and actually witness how these places have existed in the past and how much worse it is now.
0: Chris, I have heard that the ability to flood those tunnels was relatively easy, but the IDF has chosen not to do it. Why do you suppose they've not done it?
4: Well, you know, to your point about 45 and 47, you know, and Netanyahu's hated maybe even more than the great Donald Trump. You know, if the man could walk on water, they'd say he couldn't swim, as you always say. Mm-hmm. And so you can imagine, you just heard Hillary the other day, you know, poisoning the landscape by saying that she loves Israel but hates the Netanyahu government. You know, that makes as much sense as saying that you support the troops but you don't support the mission. Yeah. It doesn't work that way.
0: Yeah. I hear you. Well, Chris, thank you very much for the call. Lynette is in L.A. Lynette, you're on the Larry Elder Show. Thank you so much for calling.
5: Oh, gosh, my pleasure. I am a huge fan. I remember when you were introduced by Dennis Prager. Mm-hmm. I remember him introducing you on his show years and years ago. I just called because, you may already have heard of this song, but there's this song by Boy George about the Jewish absolute right to defend themselves, and it's called We Will Dance Again. And talking about genocide and how they absolutely are not committing genocide. There's even a line in it about that the Hamas want to kill every last one of us, every last one of us. It's just an amazing song, and I just haven't heard it mentioned when people talk, when conservatives talk about you know, what's going on with Gaza, and that they have absolute every right, and that this is absolutely not genocide. And I have just one other song to recommend, if I could.
0: Mm-hmm. Please.
5: Oh, thank you so much. It's Fighter by Danny Gokey. And you are, my God, you are like the top of the top. And it's just any conservative that you thought might want to use that song in his campaign. I mean, I would think President Trump, my God, but it's just such an amazing song. And given the assassination attempt on President Trump and the concluded assassination of Charlie Kirk, you know, no one could even accuse us now of using the song in the wrong way, and it obviously doesn't mean violence anyway.
0: Lynette, the song is called Fighter by Danny. Tell me his last name. How do you spell it?
5: Danny Gokey.
0: How do you spell it?
5: Danny Gokey. G-O-K-E-Y. And he performed on Mike Huckabee's show. He's a Christian.
0: Mm-hmm. Well,
5: so, I mean, it's on top of everything else, he would, you know, he wouldn't be one of those liberal artists that would resent his song being played. So thank you.
0: Well, Lynette, thank you. I was unfamiliar with those songs, and Mr. Maestro, Fighter by Danny Gokey, G-O-K-E-Y, and the song by Boy George. Make sure we fire those guys up between now and the close of the program. When it comes to supplements, two things matter most: that it works, and you can trust it. 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We hear from people every single day whose lives have changed. We'd like you to hear a few of their stories. Pastor Bill, I'll give you one example, strained his back around Christmas 2025. He was in tremendous pain.

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3: This is Albert Moeller for townhall.com. In New York City this week, the United Nations is hosting the 81st session of the UN General Assembly. World leaders, you can count on this, will be discussing the deal President Trump announced with Denmark and Greenland that will allow the U.S. to deploy military throughout virtually all of the nation of Greenland. President Trump posted, quote, "The United States will forever have the complete ability to do what is necessary in Greenland," end quote. This is a big win for the U.S. Greenland, which is a semi-autonomous region of Denmark, it's big for Denmark itself. As we watch the world order being reshaped so dramatically, the polar ice cap becomes a place of vulnerability and military strategy, particularly as we see the northern seas become more navigable for sea vessels. This is the work of serious statesmanship. So when the ink is cleared on this one, let's be thankful. President Trump is right on this one. This is a three-way win. Let's take it. I'm Albert Moeller.
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1: 888-971-SAGE, 888-971-7243. I am Larry Elder. We are Salem News Channel. Now let's talk a little bit more about the Prime Minister of Israel, whose country has been accused of engaging in a genocide, and he's been accused of being a war criminal. By the way, the article in the New York Times cited two entities that called him a war criminal. New York Times. Netanyahu held up a Starlink device at the UN and called on the Iranian government to use it to allow their citizens to have access to the internet. Number 38.
2: This is a communications device, Starlink, that allows people to access truth, to exercise choice, to exercise freedom of thought and freedom of speech. That's why the Iranian regime spends millions and billions of dollars censoring the internet. Mr. President, I'm going to leave this device with you so you can give it to the Iranian delegation. So when they inevitably defect, they too will be able to freely tell their story on social media.

0: Now, the Iranian president had an interview with Fox News, Brett Baer, and says, the Americans think these sanctions will make us surrender. They can take that into their dreams. Let's hear some of this, number 42.
1: I keep saying, as I just said to you a moment ago, they wish to resolve questions instead of through negotiations by making us the target of missiles and bombs. This process, why is it that we're no longer following this process and conducting further negotiations? The process that exists needed a time frame, a limited time frame, mind you, again, 60 days. If within those 60 days we would not have been able to reach an agreement, everyone could have said, well, we haven't been able to reach an agreement. Why is it that within 2 weeks after the signing of an agreement, they chose to blow it up?
2: Because the IRGC blew up some tankers. It changed the dynamic. Let me move on. I just have a couple other questions. One, in March, you warned that without a ceasefire, the Iranian economy could collapse. That was back in March. It could collapse within 3 weeks to a month. You warned without a ceasefire, the economy could collapse within 3 weeks to a month. That was 6 months ago. Your own statistics agency says the Iranian economy shrank 10%, inflation is skyrocketing, the rial has lost more than half of its value in a year, oil loadings fell from 2 million barrels a day to about 250,000 barrels. So in that environment, how long can Iran last?
1: This is something that has been the doing of the United States. We will keep resisting. We will find ways, and the life of our country will continue. We will remain. And Trump kept saying, I want to bring a gift to the people of Iran. But the gift that they brought us were guided missiles, heavy weapons, and destruction. What they truly wish to do is to instigate incidents in the country that paves the way for the downfall of the system, of the society, of the government.
2: So were you wrong in March about the time frame, or is the economy collapsing now?
1: We will keep resisting until the very end. Yes, we do have economic issues, certainly, but in order to remain, we will go through any hardship and endure. If America thinks that they can keep sanctioning us...
0: He said they can keep dreaming. For what it's worth, the NATO Secretary General Mark Rutte believes that Netanyahu is right, that the Iranians are on borrowed time. Number 52.
3: I think he's right. I think the Iranian people are totally fed up with their leadership. What we are seeing is, under American leadership, clearly degrading the nuclear capability of Iran and the ballistic missile capability, which was a threat to Israel, the Middle East, but also to Europe. And thanks to President Trump, that has been degraded. And now with the economic sanctions choking off the Iranian economy, the Iranian people are feeling this day to day. The problem is that the Iranian leadership itself is not always interested in the in the interest of the people living in that great nation.
0: What did the former Transportation Secretary Pete Buttigieg say about Mark Rutte saying that Iran was very close to getting a nuclear weapon? Well, it's his job to butter up Trump. Scott Bessent, the Treasury Secretary, talks about the possible outcomes in the war against Iran. Number 21.
4: The regime turns on each other. Not impossible. Two, we get some kind of uprising from the Iranian people. They probably killed 50,000 of their own population, so very, very difficult. And then three, to get the Iranians to, if they want to make a deal, to stick to the deal. As President Trump said at the beginning of August, he didn't think the Iranians were ready for a deal. We gave the MOU a try on June 3rd, and then the Iranians, a few weeks later, began firing the on ships in the strait and being very aggressive. And this time, if there is a deal, I guarantee you they're going to stick with it.
2: We made news about...
0: And about oil prices, the Treasury Secretary said this, number 24.
4: Brett, there are two kinds of inflation. There's headline inflation and core inflation. And what we've seen is that we do have a supply shock here with the Iran conflict. We're going to get to the other side of this. On the other side, what we've seen is this has not moved through to core inflation. Core inflation has actually moved down towards
2: it's at 2.4, lowest in 5 years.
4: Lowest in 5 years. So that tells me once we are on the other side of this energy supply shock, and as the president said in the video, that I actually believe, along with him, that oil prices will be much lower because we've seen a tremendous amount of supply come on in the just in this year.
0: We come back more on the assertion that Israel is engaging in genocide. One of the most patently ridiculous things I have ever heard. And what Wallace Shawn said, I mean, as between Bernie Sanders and Wallace Shawn, who is the worst person of the Jewish faith when it comes to discussing...
5: I'm waiting!
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8: You know, Ronald Reagan believed self-government required something that government could never replace. Responsibility in the hands of the people. In his 1981 inaugural address, Reagan warned against the idea that America had become too complicated to be governed by its citizens. Reagan asked, "If no one among us is capable of governing himself, then who among us has the capacity to govern someone else?" For Reagan, limited government was not about having no government. It was about remembering where responsibility begins, with individuals, families, communities, and the people themselves. Because when government assumes every responsibility, citizens gradually surrender their own. Self-government asks more of us than dependence ever will. And freedom requires a people willing to govern themselves before asking government to do it for them.
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0: 888-971-SAGE, 888-971-7243. I am Larry Elder. We are Salem Newstown. This one is for Lynette. We're going to talk about the welfare fraud for illegal aliens here in California in just a few minutes. Number 53.
1: Tyrants the world over seek to threaten us. They seek to undermine our resolve with their campaign of lies. But ultimately, as on the military battlefield, the Jewish people will prevail. It will take time. It will take time to vanquish the lies. It will take time for the world to acknowledge what is so plain to see, that Hamas used Palestinian civilians as human shields, that it used hospitals, schools, mosques as terrorist command posts, that it stole much of the food we let into Gaza. And while Hamas did everything possible to keep Palestinian civilians in harm's way, often at gunpoint, Israel did everything possible to get them out of harm's way. We sent millions of text messages warning civilians to leave combat areas. We made millions of phone calls. We dropped millions of leaflets. I want to ask you some questions. What genocidal regime gives a million polio vaccinations to the enemy's population? What genocidal regime enables the distribution of 2 million tons of food into Gaza? That's a ton for every person. Accusing Israel of genocide is the greatest lie of the century. If you want to know how big a lie, if you want to know how absurd it is, listen to Colonel John Spencer. He's head of urban warfare studies at West Point. He's considered one of the world's, or perhaps the world's foremost expert on urban warfare. I think he's with us today. Colonel Spencer has studied every urban war from antiquity to modern times, from ancient Greece to Mosul to Gaza. And here's what Colonel Spencer says. Israel has done more to prevent civilian casualties in war than any other military in history.
0: More on this, 888-971-SAGE, 888-971-7243. Do not leave town.

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3: 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Mike Pompeo is joining us a little bit later. And the breaking news today is, yes, many, 26 articles of impeachment have been filed against President Trump.